0: The black man was pinned down by police when he was injected with the fatal dose. Hezbollah's rejected the latest ceasefire agreement between Israel and the Lebanese government, and oil prices eased today, Brent crude settling just above $95 per barrel. This is AP News. Federal investigators have released their initial report on a jet that struck a light pole that struck a truck on a highway while landing at Newark Airport last month. Ed Donahue has their findings.
1: The National Transportation Safety Board said the co-pilot of the United Airlines jet had recognized the plane was coming in low, but didn't realize it in time to abort a landing attempt. The plane hit a light pole. Debris from the light pole struck the top of a bakery truck. The driver suffered minor injuries.
2: They felt something over the threshold, and there's a hole in the side of the airplane.
1: Crew members on the flight from Venice, Italy, also recall hearing a loud thump and feeling a mild jolt just before touchdown. 200 people were on the plane. No one was hurt. Airline safety expert Jeff Guzzetti said the report suggests the captain was challenged by strong winds and a short runway. I'm Ed Donahue.
0: There's more news at APnews.com. I'm Ben Thomas. 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
14: 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Yay! Love that. I'm glad I get to hang out with you and end the day because it's been one of those damn days for me. Hopefully it's Hopefully it hasn't been one of those days for you folks who are coming in. Thank you, by the way, to everybody who is coming in from whatever corner of the radio world you are, whether you are coming in from the Detour Talk in Tennessee or WCPT AM 820 in Chicago. 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
1: Sean Louise.
0: However you want to do your subscription. If you want to do a subscription with multiple people, you can do that too. 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
1: You mean like a threesome?
0: Yes, if you were here earlier in the week when we were having Jared back in the bar, you know,
1: poor
0: we're talking
1: Jared
0: about,
1: he turned bright red.
0: It was so funny. It's always fun having him in the bar. We have a lot of great guests. We got John Fugelsang obviously tonight. Julie Francella is going to be here next week. I was glad to hear this morning on Richard Chu's show, I was glad to hear Barb McQuaid, who you said is going to be here later this month.
1: On the 29th.
0: Excellent. Yeah. Excellent. Look, we've got to get more of our legal eagles in because the Supreme Court is, they're starting to ramp up doing things. They did have a few minor decisions today. One of them, we have actually in the news on tap under the miscellaneous but important section. They sided with the FCC. And some people stated as, oh, they're siding with the Trump regime. Well, kind of, but not really. They're just basically saying that the executive office can impose fines and basically regulate them, which, wow, that's nice
2: that's
0: that
2: their
0: they
2: job?
0: Actually. Well, no surprise. It was 8-1. Guess who decided that, you know what? The administration should not be able to do that. I'll give you a hint. He's the same guy who thinks that it's okay to have Black people be lesser than white people, except, he doesn't want the miscegenation laws. That's not, but.
1: I'm going to go with Thomas.
0: Jody's correct. Yes. Yeah. God, this court, this administration. And then, God, the mainstream news today just was driving me nuts with, oh, can you believe that the Republicans in Congress have finally turned?
1: 4 and then 6.
0: And one independent who was a Republican, Kylie, out there.
1: Oh, yeah, he's trying to get reelected. That's
0: well, right, exactly. That's why he's like, oh, I ain't with them. I'm not with that band. No, that is not me. Oh, them? Oh, no, don't. No, no, no.
1: No. They're like Nickelback. We're not with them. By the way, I have no problems with Nickelback. It's
0: I was
1: going
0: to say, I have to admit, since
1: I don't have an issue with Nickelback.
0: Since former Senator Ben Sasse happens to be, fighting cancer, although this new experimental drug looks like it's given him a few more months, which is good. I have to admit that I am one of those people who actually, a few years back, there was it wasn't an organized group of people, but there was a number of us who were deciding to make Senator Sasse's life a little more difficult. This is before he had cancer. Nobody knew. And basically say that his favorite band was Nickelback and that you should always have his favorite. And so every chance we got, we'd stuff that into anything in social
1: poor
0: media.
1: Nickelback.
0: And he was just like, F you guys, man. And finally, it was one of the podcasts that former Senator Sasse has been doing here over the last couple of months. And he was like, you know what? I actually like Nickelback.
1: I know Nickelback is not an issue. It's just
0: know,
1: everybody
0: but it was
1: hated
0: just,
1: them for a minute. And I'm like, why do you hate
0: it? Was just so
1: what
0: funny.
1: Is wrong
0: to,
1: with them?
0: It was so funny to get him on the defensive on that. It was just like, are you serious, dude? It was just a joke. So anyway, sorry, Senator Sasse.
1: I also want to do a correction.
0: Oh, okay.
1: One of our listeners tried to correct me. You sent me the
0: morning when you were at Steph's show. Rich had a little thing. He was like, hey, Jody, hey. So
1: he is correct. I misspoke.
0: What for those people at the bar who were not at Steph's place this morning, what did you say and what did Rich say?
1: Okay, so we were talking about the 2000 election, which is when all hell started to break loose.
0: Mm-hmm.
1: There are two elections, by the way.
0: Right.
1: And had Florida done a proper recount.
0: Had they been allowed to do a proper recount. Right.
1: There we go. Al Gore would have won that state by 500 and some change votes.
0: Right.
1: But countrywide,
0: nationwide,
1: he had already won by over 500,000 votes. That's where my brain went.
0: That's fine. I mean, it's morning. Everybody has their days. This is not 100%.
1: Rich was correct. It wasn't 500,000 votes that they got in Florida because obviously there would not be a recount if it was 500,000
0: right.
1: votes.
0: Rich, so this one's for you. There you go.
1: No, he was correct. I misspoke. Because the 500 and the 500 are so similar.
0: No, I get it. Look, 500,000. Yeah, I mean, you know, look, people. I heard a misspeak. I can't even remember who it was. I think it was a CNN reporter who was talking about, God, who is it? Pulte, who, you know, may or may not be the acting DNI.
1: We'll see.
0: And said, man, he had no intelligence.
1: He doesn't have any intelligence.
0: And I was like, well, that's actually correct. I know you're misspeaking, but that you're correct on that.
1: Yeah. No, that was not a misspoke. That was an accurate assessment.
0: Freudian slip, if you will.
1: Well, maybe.
0: So we
1: and they're lovely. The Freudian slips, they got like
0: they come in all pastel colors and
1: it's
0: right.
1: Really pretty, the slips.
0: I just, it's one of those days, not, you know, we all have them where we're not 100% on our game. By the way, San Antonio was not on their game last night.
1: I heard.
0: Knicks came out from, what is it, 14 down? I love that one. We've got the details on that in the fifth round in the sports entertainment section. Knicks won 105-95, game one of the NBA Finals. Vegas Golden Knights and Carolina Hurricanes have game two tonight. Sometime shortly thereafter. Oh, your Dodgers kicked ass again. Well, yeah, Shohei Ohtani. Six scoreless innings. I think he did, four runs. Dodgers shut out the Diamondbacks 7-0. So.
1: Sorry, you guys.
0: No, that's fine. Look, I can, because
1: Arizona is the Diamondbacks, correct?
0: Correct. Because you are my friend and co-host here at the Politics Bar. There are sports rules. For example, it's considered uncouth to just randomly change the team that you're rooting for. Say you're in LA and suddenly, you know, the Yankees are doing well and you decide, I'm just going to randomly change that. Yeah, right. Exactly. Jody's like, what? Gives me that look. Right.
1: No.
0: Right. There are rules about these kinds of things. Like if you move to a different city that has a different team, you're allowed to change.
1: Absolutely.
0: That's fine.
1: Sure.
0: If it's not the current season of your favorite sport, mm-hmm. you're allowed to change. My team sucked and I'm tired of rooting for them. I'm going to pick somebody different. I believe Darth on Blue Sky, you know, the little red panda with the Darth Vader mm-hmm. helmet. He decided it, which is fine. Totally, totally cool, Darth. Everybody
1: hey,
0: does
1: I haven't
0: that.
1: Left the Niners.
0: Look, it's totally cool to stay with your team. There are little rules about behavior like this that we all deal with. In the Republican Party under Donald Trump, the rule is basically whatever Donald Trump says. If you know, uh-huh. if he tells you to go up to the fifth floor of the parking garage and jump off, hey, good luck.
1: I'm doing this for you, Donald.
0: So it was a surprise a little bit to see some of the stuff that's happened over the last 24 hours. We've got some details there in the first round of the news on tap. So obviously the Iran war still going on. Mm-hmm. Israel and Lebanon, they agreed to implement the ceasefire. Hezbollah said, no, we don't like it. It's like, yeah, you're the reason for the problem. So you don't actually get a say in this. Thank you very much. Meanwhile, Trump is telling the aides that he's not going to resume an all-out war unless more U.S. troops are killed. Well, then you're admitting that actually some U.S. troops have been killed. Congratulations, Donald. Meanwhile, the oil industry has been outwardly warning what we reported here. What was it? Last week that some of the folks in the oil industry were saying it last week. Now they're ringing the bell louder that basically you've got till, you know, Sunday to get some kind of a deal because it takes a couple of weeks to get things going. And otherwise there's going to be big spikes. Dan Dicker was on, I saw on the replay, the Chris Hayes show. Last night and saying the spikes that we've seen where it goes from say 450 to 475 to $5 to 525. No, these spikes will be going from $5 to $6 to $7.
1: Well, that's because these oil executives also don't want to eat into their own profits.
0: Oh, well, that's the entire reason is that, I mean, them and the oil traders, nobody wants to be short. Because whenever this does finally open, everything is going to, it's going to swing just like it did when after COVID. Exactly. Mm-hmm. The market dynamics are exactly the same. So. Mm-hmm.
1: And they don't want to take their profits away. So, and my concern is gas lines because lived through that before.
0: And I don't want any of that either, but yeah. I just, Just saying, folks, if I were you, I would hang on to your dollars and cents and your cents as well. But because
1: I'm looking into used electric cars right now, I'm literally going, how much do they cost? Do I have the money? I don't have the money. But
0: how far away is Steph's house from yours? Like less than 10 miles?
1: It's about 12.
0: Okay. So, yeah, like a PHEV would work, too. Plug in at your house, plug in at Steph's house, plug in at your house. No problem. Because most trips are under 30 miles. And most PHEVs have at least 30 miles of electric. So congratulations.
1: Oh, easily.
0: Right.
1: You know, it's just I don't have the money.
0: No, I get that, too. So here's the deal. We were saying there are rules, and we mentioned the Iran war stuff. So this is what really surprised some folks. Four House Republicans broke ranks, joined all of the Democrats, finally.
1: For them.
0: And passed the Democratic War Powers Resolution in the House. So congratulations for finally doing your freaking job. I suppose that's... Look, I'm not saying they're the greatest thing since sliced bread for all of you who are jumping and going, eh, I'm saying congratulations, you did your job. Okay, let's...
1: Bob thinks that they've given Donald a pass where he can go, wait, the Democrats made me stop doing... the war.
0: That's one of the ways that politics, holy crap, we talked about this last fall. That was even before the war. It was something else I remembered. And they were, I think it was the healthcare and the standoff over the ACA subsidies. And we were talking with, I believe, Charles Gaba about this. And we said the whole political thing. No, we were talking with Joe Walsh about it.
1: Mm-hmm.
0: And we said, isn't that how it used to be? Where the Republicans go, oh, you made me do it. Oh, it's so awful. Even though that's the outcome that they knew that was going to be the outcome anyway. They just, oh, you got me. Jackasses. It's like these people haven't even ever. Anyway, I just.
1: Well, my view is if the Senate also approves this and Donald signs it.
0: Oh, that definitely gives him an out, and he can say, oh, I couldn't do it. My hands are tied, which that's one of the points of politics is sometimes you can use. It's like playing basketball. It's like a screen in basketball. Oops, you can't run over somebody else. You have to be stopped by them. Oops, sorry. Oops, I didn't do it. Anyway. There is some other news. Some other Republicans did finally do their jobs and join Democrats on other things. I think it actually shows there's some cracks. I don't think it means everything is cracking up, but I think we should start paying attention because we knew this point is going to come, and we got to talk about this political point. Obviously, we got to talk about the drink of the day. We'll do that a little bit later. It's a good one. John Fugelsang coming in too. Hang on.
2: We'll be right back after we pay some bills at the politics bar.
3: The average American spent $4,200 more last year just keeping up with inflation. What did Donald Trump do? He made it worse. Much worse. Donald Trump's cabinet has a combined net worth of over $700 billion. His own family is making billions. They don't buy gas like us. They don't buy groceries. They don't check airline prices. They have their own planes. Donald Trump's private war is killing us. He doesn't care. Nobody around him cares.
4: Mr. President, to what extent are American financial situations motivating you to make a deal?
5: Not even a little bit. I don't think about Americans' financial situation. I don't think about anybody.
3: 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Must be nice. They think we're stupid, and we'll keep voting to keep them in power. What do you think? Had enough?
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8: 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Can I say the DNC intern doubled down?
9: Uh-huh.
8: On the Midas.
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8: 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I mean, they engage, starting from Trump on down, in the most cruel, looks-oriented, blah, blah, blah. There's such an undercurrent of homophobia.
9: Oh, they're and James undercurrent? It's the top current. They're the white caps.
8: But my point is, he's not gay. He's not trans. 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It's just like this is all they have. And I'm like, good luck making a white, straight Christian guy in Texas, who, by the way, is a first-generation Texan. Ted Cruz and Paxton weren't born in Texas.
9: No, Ted Cruz was born in Canada, for God's sake.
8: Right.
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0: It is Thursday night. 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This one is, you can catch this one by the tail. You can...
1: Perfect.
0: Oh, that is a... That's the exact description. 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That's 213-677-7258 or 213-677-SALT, like in your margarita. Of course, you can also reach out to us on the social media platforms. We are on Blue Sky and Threads, Instagram, Facebook, Substack, Twitter, and YouTube. We're at the Politics Bar, which thankfully is where you guys are at tonight. Jody, obviously, you know, I usually mention that, and then I say, we had multiple unnamed messages on the bar line. Texts and or voicemails saying that they thought it was really fun having me join you and Chris and Bella over at Steph's house.
1: Oh, that's sweet. So, no, it was great having you on.
0: A couple people were like, hey, can you do that when Steph's there? I go, I don't know. It would be weird because Steph would literally be surrounded by producers, former and current. I'm not kidding, because I've produced for Steph. You produce for Steph. Yeah, and Bella and Chris are currently producing. It would be literally a room full of Steph's current and former producers. And Steph.
1: She'd be terrified.
0: Yeah, that's kind of what I'm thinking. I'm like, and I don't want to terrify her. I'm glad she's out biking, having fun. I just think it'd be funny where I'm like, okay, we've all worked with you, dear. We love you, but.
1: She used to say to me, you're not the boss of me. I'm like, eh.
0: No, that's just it. It would be a room full of people who are kind of the boss of her at times. Yeah. Anyways, thank you to all of you who said that they were glad for that. By the way, Paul in Seattle, Jody, had another one. He says he has a brand new idea. Paul is just, he's writing fiction here. He said Trump has come up with a brand new idea for the 250th birthday celebration. Set up an arena on the White House lawn with scheduled cage matches. The featured match would have Donald Trump himself wrestling one of his greatest enemies, Hillary Clinton, the Mata Hari of the West. Odds are favored that Clinton will put the bite on Donald Trump. Other notable matches would include Marco Rubio and Todd Blanche to see who would be Trump's number one. Well, ass kisser. I'll just say that. So very funny, Paul.
1: Hillary
0: I did
1: could
0: it in
1: totally
0: a voice
1: beat
0: asked.
1: Donald.
0: Oh yeah, she'd kick his ass. Hillary and Kamala, I would love to see them kind of do a tag team. I mean, if we're going to talk wrestling, You know, let's have some fun.
1: They can just dive in with the outfits.
0: Oh, yeah. You know, that whole thing is just, it's ridiculous. Because
1: he wants to keep it up.
0: Well, as I think it was you said it, I think JoJo has said it before. We got to get her back here, too.
1: We do.
0: Fine. If he wants to keep it up, fine. But then, you know, no ballroom. Although, no ballroom anyway, because
1: yes.
0: In the second round of the News on Tap tonight, as we mentioned, cracks are showing. Looks like Senate Republicans have ignored Trump's pleas. They stripped all the ballroom funding from the bill. So, which is good. Which, mm-hmm. You know, we like that one. Also, 6 House Republicans and 1 independent, as you noted, join House Democrats to advance new sanctions on Russia and new aid to Ukraine. Oh, my God. They're doing their job.
1: Who knew?
0: It's almost like we have a third branch of government.
1: Almost. And they're in the first article of the Constitution. So they're the most important branch.
0: You would think, but they just kind of skip that. It's kind of like the people who only take part of the Second Amendment. And they're just like, we just do, you know, it's
1: the well regulated part. We don't.
0: Right. It's well, you know, with Catholicism, we'll talk to John about this later, because with Catholicism, it's cafeteria Catholics. This is more like a cafeteria democracy. We'll just pick the stuff that we like. Oh, no. Black people voting? No, I'm sorry. We're the Trump Supreme Court. We don't allow black people to vote.
1: Oh, my God. You heard our argument this morning, did you?
0: I heard a little bit of the debate between...
1: And I was like, he did, and so was he. It was like... Capricorns in us.
0: For those people who missed it this morning, explain the debate that you and the young Chris Lavoie had. Because, I mean, it's worthwhile talking about.
1: Well, it was about the fact that the Supreme Court is racist. At least 6 people, 5 to 6 people are definitely racist. At least 3 for mm-hmm. sure. And sometimes the other 3.
0: One of them, like 2. We said last night, it's the whole Dave Chappelle black man in the KKK thing. You know?
1: Absolutely. And so he and I were very heated. It was like
0: I heard a little bit of that. I was just like I'm just
1: you get 2 Capricorns arguing. And I'm Irish, so it gets even more heated.
0: So you get
1: and
0: your
1: a
0: Irish
1: middle
0: up,
1: child.
0: Literally,
1: I mean, it's like a whole thing. So we were both like.
0: So what was for those people who don't know, what was his position? What was your position?
1: His position was, well, it's legal. I'm like, they lied. No, they didn't. Yes, they did. It was a whole.
0: Well, they did. You're saying that the Supreme Court justices lied in their hearings to Congress. And
1: that,
0: I agree.
1: And I also agree that they lied about their reasonings for these particular.
0: Oh, many times. And remember, if you remember, we had a clip from Kamala here a couple weeks back where she says one of the reforms that we need to make is that there needs to be penalties for people who lie to Congress during their confirmation hearings. I would include in my. Hope for those kind of penalties, they would immediately lose whatever position they'd been confirmed for.
1: Well, what Marie from Atlanta said was they technically didn't lie. They just said precedent is precedent and stare decisis is stare decisis.
0: Except for the fact that they aren't actually following precedent and they're not even following their own rules. So I heard that part and I you know, I love you, Marie.
1: She's not wrong. She's exactly right.
0: She's correct from a certain perspective, which is what a lawyer said. But, you know, I'm to the point where I don't give a damn. I want it to be very clear. And we all know they're a bunch of liars and cheats and frauds.
1: Well, the next questions for the next SCOTUS justices will be, okay, if you say stare decisis, do you mean that it's done and you're not going to overturn it?
0: Mm-hmm.
1: Because...
0: I mean, we need to do a lot more of reforms in with the courts and with the Congress itself. And here's the thing: for those people who are like, okay, well, you know, they told us this, and now like the Republicans see, they've told us that they're joining the Democrats on these things. They're stripping the ballroom funding. They're giving aid to Ukraine. They're signing on to the War Powers Act. You know, people can change. Watch what they do, not always what they say. House Appropriations Committee Republicans blocked the Democratic amendment that would have prevented construction of Trump's arch. That's why I stuck a piece in there today. I slipped this one across for you here from Joe Carducci. Message to MAGA and Republicans. The leopard was always going to eat your face.
1: Yes, it was. And there's a great song about it.
0: Mm-hmm. Yeah. But for those people who think that they're really they're not making a real change. They don't. They really are racist. The monsters on the court are really either actively racist or passively racist.
1: Right.
0: Either
1: including
0: they,
1: Thomas.
0: Well, yeah. Look, Thomas, as you said yesterday, is a ladder puller. He got his. Now he's already tried and succeeded sometimes in pulling the ladder up behind him. So he's like, I'm good, but you don't need it. I got it, but F you.
1: He's like J.D. Vance.
0: Oh, very much.
1: Grew up super poor.
0: Yeah, I can grow up poor and get help, but screw you guys.
1: Yeah. Paul Ryan, another one.
0: Look, it is very much the Republican motto. Remember, I've got mine, F you. This is who these people are. This is what they do. This is always who they are. So I, yeah. Anyway.
1: I mean, remember Paul Ryan had, when his dad, I think, passed away.
0: Oh, yeah, got Social Security.
1: All Social Security, and then he wanted to cut it for everybody else. Mm-hmm. It's like, dude, your mom and you, and I don't know if he has siblings, but regardless, his Social Security helped you guys eat.
0: But that's the Republican way. I've got mine, F you.
1: Well, he loved Ayn Rand, who also used Social Security.
0: Right, exactly. So he's right. But here's the thing. These Republicans, people are like, well, why are they changing? Their beliefs are not changing.
1: No. They're just politically smarter.
0: What they're seeing is, well, your boyfriend can explain it a little bit. Here.
15: The most unpopular war at the start of a war that I could ever find, ever, has become even more unpopular. That's what those Republicans in the House are seeing. Just take a look here.
1: Yeah.
15: Net approval rating of the Iran war. Mm-hmm. At the start, it was underwater, minus 9 points.
0: Water.
15: Now it's down there with the Strait of Hormuz. Look at this, minus 23 points. This is a war that has become more unpopular, even as President Trump and his administration has tried to sell it. And among independents, it's gone from 23 points underwater to, get this, 40 points underwater with independents. So those Republicans who were in fact did not vote with the renegade Republicans, they are helping to put that Republican majority, which was already a great risk in the House, in even more risk.
0: That is the entire reason why you had the Republicans do that. And as you were stating so wisely, Jody, this is how politics works.
1: Mm-hmm.
0: When there is something like this, that Donald Trump, he has to try to save face in some way. There are a limited number of ways that he could save face, one of which is the fact that he is not the Godhead power of everything in our government. We have an equal branch known as Congress. And if Congress yanks his chain and says, we are done here, we are done here. And everybody in the world knows it. And Donald can walk away and go, well, I would have still kicked their ass three times over, and everybody would have, it would have been great, but you people made me pull out, so fine.
1: His argument would be, they're going to get a nuclear.
0: But that's on you, Congress. That's on you Democrats in Congress, is what he would say.
1: Democrats.
0: And you Republicans who cheated on me. Which, whatever.
1: The rhinos and whatever.
0: F you. But that's how politics works. And that's the whole reason for the War Powers Act is when a president, you got into it, you can't get out of it. We will get you out of it.
1: Well, the other thing is the Congress has not used the War Powers Act since the 40s.
0: Particular version they've never done, because the current rules are post-Vietnam era. But I mean, it's still.
1: Because we never declared war on Korea.
0: Right.
1: We never declared war on Vietnam.
0: Right. We haven't declared an actual war since World War II. Right.
1: Exactly. So, and this has always been Congress's purview.
0: But this is all about the politics. This is all about the reelection. This, the giving money to Ukraine, because the Ukraine, American people still overwhelmingly 2-1 support Ukraine. Mm-hmm. The whole ballroom thing. The whole ballroom thing. It's all about, it is all about the elections this fall. That's what it's not like their beliefs have, it's not like they're not racist. It's not like they give a damn about poor people. It's not like Republicans care about you, because they don't. Yep. They never did. They never have, at least
1: they
0: not in the
1: will.
0: Modern era. Yeah. Well, these MAGA Republicans won't. No. So, and the fact that some of the people in the media and some of the people who are in Congress are saying, well, Donald Trump threw me under the bus, and I can't believe that Donald Trump's leopard was going to eat my face. The leopard was always going to eat your face, you idiot.
1: I never thought the leopard would eat my face.
0: Uh-huh. Well, yeah, we all did, and we told them. So if you're wondering, there are, the thing is that these are cracks in the whole firmament of our current politics. And good politicians, good Democrats, good independent, I mean, Democratic and independent voters, but everybody who was on the broad left. These are the opportunities that we have now to do things like, look, we would like the war to stop ASAP so that, among other things, gas doesn't shoot up to $7, $8, $9, $10 a gallon, depending on where you're at.
16: It's already over $7 here, so.
0: Well, right, but if it goes, you know, much past two more weeks.
16: It'll be $13 here.
0: And that's silly. That, yeah, no. And then that, no. So we don't.
1: Then I start walking to Stephanie's. It's mm-hmm. a good 12 miles over hills and very dangerous, especially at that time of day. So coyotes.
0: Jesus.
1: It'll be fine. I can walk. It'll be fine.
0: You and Lonnie can get bikes and join Stephanie's bike club.
1: Chris does bike, but he also takes the subway, so.
0: Oh, that's true. That's true. But the whole point of all of this is the fact that Democrats are finding ways to get things done. Mm-hmm. And this is something I wish that more Democrats had done all along. But there are cracks in the system and we are going to exploit them. But you know what the better thing would be? I believe Senator John Ossoff was talking to Lawrence O'Donnell about this. And he just had an easy way of saying it here.
17: Looks up the following. Lovely. If we want to stop these spectacularly incompetent, these loyalist nominees from getting confirmed in the United States Senate, we're going to have to stop relying on a few Republican senators to suddenly discover their courage and integrity. We're going to have to win the majority in the United States Senate. And I want to give folks.
0: He's right. We got to win the majority in the Senate. We got to win the majority in the House. And then we got to govern as much and as hard as we can. And then we got to keep both of those and pick up the White House.
1: Didn't they just approve somebody that the ABA said had a not good rating to be a lifetime judge?
0: Yeah, the American Bar Association basically almost never says, do not make this person a judge. And yet they went ahead and passed them through. Anyway.
1: And it was along party lines. So Democrats did not vote for this person.
0: No, but of course Republicans did because, you know, Donald Trump says, go up to the fifth floor and jump off. And they go, okay, boss.
1: It's all for you, Donald.
0: God, I need a drink sometimes. Conveniently, we have one.
1: We do.
0: And this one is nice and soft and purrs. And is in your lap currently?
1: No, she left.
0: Okay, well, fine. Just have her come back for the next part of it here. Because we have a...
1: Hey.
0: It's the drink of the day next on this Thursday night here at the Politics Bar.
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21: I don't know if either of you saw the cabinet meeting.
22: I saw what you posted.
21: Oh, yeah.
23: It was even Warlow energy.
21: He was a mess. He fell asleep while Rubio was talking. He fell asleep while Hegseth.
23: He used to find Rubio's voice very soothing.
21: He must. They're sitting right next to him, but he was flanked on the left and right by Rubio and Hegseth.
23: And Hegseth looked wired out of his mind.
21: Oh, yeah.
22: As
21: yeah.
22: per usual.
21: And then what did Donald do? He said the Lincoln Memorial was built a little bit before the Lincoln Memorial.
23: Yeah. The Lincoln Memorial.
21: Yeah, the Lincoln Memorial. Yeah, that was the other
23: thing. He had a little mini stroke right
21: yeah,
23: there.
21: He short-circuited on Memorial. Maybe because in the middle of it, he realized he meant to say the Washington Monument. And this is the second time that I've seen in the last 5 days in which he's done that, where he's forgotten the name of the Washington Monument, the most recognizable landmark in the entire District of Columbia.
23: The most phallic structure in the entire country.
21: Yeah.
1: Yeah.
23: Maybe that's why he's got a mental block on it that threatens him.
21: And then he confused Iran and Venezuela. He was talking about Iran and referred to it as Venezuela. Like, we got their missiles, we got their navy, we got all their people.
1: People.
21: And he meant to say Iran. But, you know, he's rapidly declining. And by the way, he said that obviously his physical at Walter Reed the other day was perfect. Everything turned out perfectly. Sure it did, which means it's the exact opposite. which means he's got 6 months to live. I don't know what it means, but obviously he's lying because he was talking. Bob Seska. It's the Bob Seska Show. New episodes every Tuesday, Wednesday, Thursday, everywhere you get your podcasts and at BobSeskaShow.com.
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2: I'm meteorologist Ray Miller from the Weatherology Weather Center. Partly cloudy tonight, a low temperature of 69 degrees and breezy southwest winds. Friday, chance of thunderstorms and a high temperature of 85. Saturday, a slight chance of showers and thunderstorms with a high temperature of 84. Sunday, cloudy, high of 76. Monday, chance of storms and a high of 85. Tuesday, chance of thunderstorms and a high of 87 degrees. That's the latest Chicago weather update. Right now, it's 87.
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0: It is a Thursday night. Thursdays with Kugelfang. John will be in just a little bit here. Biking or maybe riding the subway. I'm not sure which. Kind of depends on whatever he's feeling tonight. We'll get him here in the bar. 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All right, Jody, we've been hinting at this all evening. I'm sure Julie is she's laughing and giggling over here. She's like, I know what it is because Julie subscribed, and you should be like,
1: she's amazing. We love Julie.
0: We love you, Julie. But yes, yeah, she's subscribed. Other people, I believe your entire home, you and Lonnie are subscribed, and all of the beings in your house are, well, I mean, to this.
1: Especially for this drink.
0: Well, that's what I'm talking about. Exactly. Instead of hinting at it, I'll just say, can you tell these wonderful people in the bar tonight, what is the drink of the day and what is the inspiration for it?
1: It is a lion's tail cocktail.
0: Nice.
1: Because today is National Hug Your Cat Day.
0: Woohoo! Now remember, if you don't have a cat, you can hug a cat, if it allows you to, near you. Your friend's cats, cats that are familiar with you. We have a cat that, actually we have two cats that live next door, but we're more familiar with Carl. Because Carl used to have a puppy brother, and then his puppy brother died. But now he has a kitty sister who he tolerates. Anyway.
1: And they do tolerate.
0: Yeah. It's like, really? Really? Are you kidding me? But anyway, so we went out the door the other day, you know, my pup Christopher and I. And Carl just pops out of the stairwell, and he's like, peace, I'm going to my house. and Christopher's just going, okay, I've only seen him down the hall, Dad. But okay, I mean, they were like, it's like 3 feet away, and he's just literally just pops out from the stairwell, turns, looks at my dogs, and like, hey, whoop, goes into his house. I'm like, okay, all righty.
1: You know, they're like that.
0: They all have their own little personalities.
1: And they've been domesticated for 10,000 years.
0: So they're experienced at dealing with humans and all of our weirdness.
1: And what I learned recently was when cats, adult cats, not kittens, when adult cats meow, it's for the humans, not to each other.
0: Well, right, because they do a lot of language that is body language. It's mm-hmm. not like audible. It's yeah, eyes, do. It's body motion, it's posture.
1: They blink slowly at you. They love you.
0: Right.
1: And I love you kiss.
0: Right.
1: And then the meows are like, what are you doing? Where are you? Can I come find you? What do you, I need right. something
0: hey,
1: from
0: human,
1: you.
0: Hey, human, where are you? Mm-hmm. Yeah. So.
1: Yeah, because kittens meow for obvious reasons. But
0: well, almost
1: adult cats yeah. do not meow to each other. They just, to us.
0: Animals are, they are unique and wonderful, and they literally do make your life better. You've got this. You got a lot of great stuff here about National Hug Your Cat Day. You could volunteer at a shelter. You can enjoy some cat photos and videos online. I'm not sure about the cat hugging party because some cats are like.
1: Depends on your cat.
0: Right. Okay. Got it. But I do like the fact that you put in here that living with cats has been linked to reduced heart disease risk. That's pretty much the case for cats and dogs. Most companion animals.
1: Pets, yeah.
0: Yeah. Yeah. They make life better. Literally. They make
1: and cats
0: better.
1: Purring. It's a weird kind of healing thing for humans.
0: You even have a little thing in here on that. What is it? The cat purring occupies a unique frequency range of about 25 to 150 hertz, which overlaps with vibration frequencies that have been studied for their potential to promote bone density and soft tissue healing.
1: I've seen cat. There was a story Super that cool. I read a few years ago. This guy in England, I believe, didn't have a cat.
0: Okay.
1: And he was just kind of asleep and he wasn't feeling well. He wasn't healthy. And this feral cat or whatever, this outdoor cat just came in and just started
0: hanging out with him.
1: Came and just cuddled with him and he started to feel better.
0: Look, cats are amazing animals. We love them. And that's why today, you know, look, you've got, there is actually, by the way, an organization that started this in the
1: 80s. 1979, to be specific.
0: I stuck the little part in there too, because I was like, holy, it's, what is it called? TCA.
1: International Cat Association.
0: Right, exactly. The International Cat Association, TICA, right. So, kind of cool. I like the drink too. It's, I don't want to say it's cat-like, but it is
1: lionish.
0: There you go. So how do we make a lion's tail cocktail, Jody?
1: Okay, you need a what kind of glass?
0: Pre-chilled, everybody. We got to get glass. Everybody to do you like a cheer.
1: Pre-chilled. we should make a shirt. Pre-chilled. I'll talk to Lonnie about that. Pre-chilled coupe glass, shaker, some ice, 2 ounces of bourbon.
0: Okay.
1: A third of an ounce of St. Elizabeth's Allspice Dram liqueur.
0: Drams are great. I love that. But it's basically, it's about the allspice, which is good.
1: Yeah, always. A half an ounce of freshly squeezed lime juice.
0: Got it.
1: A sixth of an ounce of rich sugar syrup. So it's 2 to 1.
0: So it's just a little
1: sugar
0: bit.
1: Sugar to water.
0: Got it.
1: And 1 dash of Angostura aromatic bitters.
0: I love that.
1: And your garnish is a lime zest twist. Got so you add all your ingredients to your shaker with ice, shake it until it's cold, and express a lime zest over the cocktail, and then, you know, you in your drink.
0: You know? You can kind of use it as a little bit of a garnish there.
1: Yeah.
0: And remember, take care of your cat every day.
1: And clean the litter boxes, because if you don't, there's
0: not going to be
1: a good thing in
0: them.
1: Your house.
0: Exactly. Plus, if you take care of them, they will take care of you.
1: They do. They're amazing little babies.
0: There you go. Details, if you missed any of them, they're there at thepoliticsbar.com. We mentioned some of the sports stuff that was in. It's in the fifth round. That's the other reason you can get the news on tap. You guys can get stuff if you miss. You're like, wait a minute, you mentioned that. Yes, we did, and it's in there, and there you go. I am happy about this. The Prince Estate is going to release a new album called Timeless, a rarities album. Basically, things that he did almost completely produced or did completely produce and then shelved.
1: I like it, but part of me is like, he's gone now, so he has no control over it.
0: Well, I get that. And
1: there's a reason he shelves stuff.
0: Well, there's a reason there are a couple of authors that have been like, destroy all my stuff afterwards so nobody can do anything with it. But I don't know. I've always loved Prince's music. And so I'm like, it'll be nice. And especially, you know, our listeners up at AM 950 in Twin Cities. I'm sure they're all about that.
1: Last time I was there, by the way, we went to his
0: Paisley Park.
1: Yeah. We did. And it was just like,
0: No, it's good. It's look, I missed, you know, it's.
1: He was amazing. And I got to see him live once.
0: Left too soon. Left too soon.
1: And I had great seats. He was in the round here in Los Angeles and we got great seats.
0: Oh man.
1: We were like 10 rows. It was like amazing seats.
0: Wow.
1: And to watch him, he was just
0: an incredible musician
1: and an incredible showman.
0: Yeah.
1: Mm-hmm. You know, because you can be a great musician and suck live.
0: Well, and that's have you ever gone to did you ever go back in the day to a Garth Brooks concert?
1: No, but I got to meet him once. But no, I did not.
0: I got to do that when I was that was when I was working at the country radio station back in the day. And that was back when he used to do, you know, big arena tours. And I mean, I've seen him like three times at different levels, close, further away, and then up in the nosebleeds. Mm-hmm. Even in the nosebleeds, he is a fantastic entertainer. But he is
1: that's like the Who. You can be up in the nosebleeds and they're great. You know, yeah. I mean, it's just.
0: But Garth Brooks is going to be potentially selling his music catalog, maybe getting $2 billion for that, which is.
1: Is he still with Trisha?
0: Yeah. Yeah. That's who we always wanted to be with anyway. So
1: because I met them in an elevator.
0: Are you kidding me? Mm-mm. Okay. Jody's got a story. So
1: I have a story. So when my mom got her Kennedy Center honors, they were there for Loretta Lynn.
0: Yeah. Yeah.
1: For obvious reasons. Mm-hmm. And so was it the night of it? Yeah, it was the night of the Kennedy Center honors. Mm-hmm. And Lonnie and I walked into this elevator and there's Garth Brooks. And he was doing that weird goth thing at the time.
0: Oh, shit.
1: Remember that? I thought that was brilliant, by the way.
0: Yeah.
1: I love that. That was brilliant, by the way.
0: He did kind of look a little like Lonnie, short hair version of Lonnie, but still.
1: He was so funny doing that. It was so brilliant what they did. And so there is Garth Brooks and Trisha Yearwood. And I'm like, hi, you guys are really talented. Hi, I'm Jody Hamilton. Yeah, and they were so sweet. Like, both of them were, like, the nicest people. They could not have been nicer if they tried.
0: He's a very kind guy. I don't, you know, he's I don't think of him maybe as – I don't think of him as a MAGA person per se, but he has tended to be a little bit more Republican in the past.
1: That's
0: but
1: fine.
0: He's also a very – he's just a very nice guy in general.
1: He and she
0: nice,
1: were so. Just very, very sweet to both nice. Of us, yeah. And it was just very nice. And, like, because this was, like – it's Garth Brooks and Trisha Yearwood. I mean, these are huge stars.
0: And when I met him when I was at the concert stuff, I mean, that was back in the day. That was now like 20 years ago or whatever it was.
1: Yeah, mine was almost 20. Yeah, it was 2005. Mm-hmm. It was 20 years ago.
0: Yeah. Look, it's fun. It's great, but it's you're like, okay. So, by the way, the FIFA folks, they've got a World Cup video game. They're going to launch on Netflix, and it'll have daily updates based on the real tournament results. Going to be
1: okay, so it's
0: tested.
1: A video game you played on Netflix or it's just there?
0: I'm not entirely sure of how it will all work out. And
1: the video game is not Netflix. They're a streaming company.
0: Right. But they do have some stuff where you can go through and but the other thing is that you're going to do updates every single day. I'm curious to see how that all pans out.
1: It's going to be tough for them. I mean, that's a lot of people having to work or.
0: Mm-hmm. We'll see. We'll see. There is something else in the fifth round, and this is something that we'll probably, in fact, I'm almost certain that we will take this over in the next hour. So first off, a new lawsuit charging Trump and the Hegseth Pentagon with unconstitutionally censoring the military newspaper Stars and Stripes, which,
1: shocker.
0: Given the fact of how much they're censoring CBS and 60 Minutes, I'm not surprised at that either.
1: Well, and everybody, because you can't go into the Pentagon room anymore because the speechwriters are there.
0: Oh, we had that, 2 days ago? Yeah, mm-hmm. they've now declared the press room at the Pentagon a secured area so that members of the media can't actually go there, which that's just petty.
1: That's not a press room then. That's a classified room.
0: Right. Jody is correct. Anyway. Here's the thing that we're going to hold
1: Here's
0: over.
1: The baby.
0: So, yesterday, remember it had been a week where, you know, we hadn't really seen Donald Trump and he did this Oval Office thing where he's like, look at my big reflecting pool. First of all, not yours. Second of all, the reflecting pool is not as big as you say it is. But then again, that's not surprising because it's Donald Trump. Things are smaller than they appear.
1: It's a D thing.
0: Yeah, it is. It, Jody is right. It is. Anyway. And he was being a D because Caitlin Collins was there
1: asking
0: him questions, doing her job. And he decided to be a misogynist douchebag to Caitlin Collins again, which is not the first time that Donald Trump has done that.
1: He's done it to her several times.
0: A lot of times. But then he brought up something that he doesn't usually bring up. The fact that she came up via the Daily Caller, the right-wing trash magazine that was started by Tucker. Mm-hmm. And the fact that she's from Alabama. Yeah. Right. And it's just, we got to talk about that. We've got a couple of clips about it, but it's like, these folks are not changing who they are, folks. They're never going to change. So they need to be changed. Like, you know, changed out for somebody better. Which we could do that. That's what elections are for. Look, somebody better is coming in. He will help us explain and talk about all of this. John Fugelsang is coming in just a little bit. Freshen your drink. Do what you got to do. You got to go down the hall, left, right, and center. Hey, look, we aim to please here at the Politics Bar. You aim to please. Then come back, freshen your drink. We got more political discussion for you at the Politics Bar.
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27: AP News, I'm Ben Thomas. The House has passed a bill to aid Ukraine and sanction key segments of the Russian economy. Greg Meeks is the top Democrat on the House Foreign Affairs Committee.
28: The invasion of a smaller democratic nation by a large authoritarian state is as black and white and pure and simple as it gets.
27: It passed in spite of a warning from Republican leaders that the legislation will undermine negotiations toward a comparable but stronger result. Meanwhile, Ukrainian President Volodymyr Zelensky has proposed face-to-face negotiations in a public letter addressed directly to Russian President Vladimir Putin. President Trump.
29: I'm glad that they're maybe talking about meeting. I think we had a lot to do with it. I know exactly what you're doing. But I think it would be great if they met. They should.
27: The Trump administration's ratcheting up pressure on Cuba's government with new sanctions on its president. Hezbollah's rejected the latest ceasefire agreement between Israel and the Lebanese government, demanding a complete Israeli withdrawal from Lebanon. And Jennifer King reports.
30: Dramatic video from the dashboard camera of a truck driving pastor captured what appears to be a woman trying to escape a kidnapping. Anthony Moore was driving in Aiken County, South Carolina last Friday when a woman with her hands cuffed behind her back ran into his path.
31: And it was a young lady running, and that person in the car was seemingly trying to run him over.
30: According to a sheriff's report, the woman was taking a walk when a suspect in a green Cadillac came from behind her and told her he was with the police. She said he took her phone and social security card, put her in handcuffs and placed her in the back seat of the car. When he stopped by a gated property and went to rummage in the trunk, she was able to climb over the front seat and escape through the driver's side door.
31: And she said, please help me. He's trying to kidnap me. And he pulled up beside me and her in the other lane and said that, showed me the side of a badge, what looks to be a badge.
30: The suspect, Jonathan Willard of New Ellington, has been jailed on one count each of kidnapping and impersonation of a law enforcement officer. I'm Jennifer King.

0: Another visitor says naming a farm animal after a world leader is distasteful. Local media reported the exhibit had a sign reading Donald Trump. It's been removed, and the zoo's curator was fired Saturday without any official cause given. I'm Sagar Meghani.
1: 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I'm Ben Thomas. 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
3: This is WCPT telling you how you can shop blue. 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
8: We are in the hour that comes after the first hour, but before the third hour. But we don't do a third hour, so this would make it the
9: last hour.
8: Jody's right. Last hour, second hour on a Thursday night. Thank you for continuing to hang out with us, unless you're just getting here, in which case, hey, welcome in. We save you some seats over here. Thank you very much to everybody who is joining us from all of our great radio affiliates, places like AM 950 in Minneapolis, St. Paul, or maybe you are joining us from Georgia Now Radio in the Atlanta area. Maybe you are joining us from WCPT AM 820 in Chicago, or maybe you're listening on the Detour Talk in Tennessee, or on Progressive Voices Radio worldwide, wherever you happen to be. Or maybe you are one of those future people.
9: And now I have a tail up like it's my hair.
8: Well, yeah, Daisy decided, you said, you know, we did the cat drink. So she's like, hello, I'm going to take up all of the space between you and the microphone here at the
9: podcast. I mean, it's look. Oh, look, you see all of her.
8: I can see all of her, not just when she just sticks her butt in the camera. So there you go. Thank you, Daisy. So we do allow cats and dogs here at the bar. And
9: all,
8: you know,
9: the animals.
8: All
9: raccoons,
8: the animals, all the people.
9: Opossums.
8: Look, the smart thing is, we're glad you're listening on the radio, but we're also hopefully that you are subscribing at thepoliticsbar.com. $6 a month. If you haven't heard the details, we'll give those to you a little bit later. I want to get back to what we were talking about here on the other side of the break. So we were talking about Donald Trump being a jackass to Caitlin Collins.
9: And Anderson Cooper went off last night.
8: Well, I think Anderson
9: and he should have. And-

0: I'm glad he did,
1: but I'm also like, you know, I am thinking that it's one of those kind of things where you go, you know, this should be said more often.
0: It should.
1: The media, I heard on The View, I guess Kara Swisher is filling in there for a little bit. And I guess she and Sonny Hostin had a big thing about, well, should the press corps step up? Yes, the press corps should step up.
0: I think so.
1: Absolutely, they should.
0: Especially the men in the room.
1: Uh-huh. Let's see. So Donald Trump here, let me just play this because this is just
0: it's disgusting.
1: It's disgusting and it's frustrating. And it's just one of those things where you're like, are you freaking kidding me? But anyway, here, let me play this.
2: Just to clarify on what you were asked earlier, is the $1.8 billion DOJ fund dead or is it on hold?
3: It's, I'd have to ask the lawyers. I don't know. I know one thing, the weaponization. Are you talking about the weaponization fund?
2: Yeah, what's your decision?
3: The weaponization fund, as far as I'm concerned, was a beautiful thing. It was something I didn't make it, but I heard that. I thought that was the greatest thing because people like you have abused our people so badly. The fake news like CNN, like the New York Times and like others have abused our people. Wait a minute. Be quiet. Have abused our people so badly. And you should be ashamed of yourself. You used to be a conservative. She was a conservative from Alabama. Can you believe it? But CNN, in particular, CNN.
1: Did you hear that? She said, I'm still from Alabama.
0: She's still from Alabama. And she is still from there because I'm from California. So,
1: right. I'm from Nebraska, as pretty much everybody knows. But that wasn't all of it. Let's see here. He also did this.
3: Mm-hmm. But with a corrupt reporter standing right there, never smiles. She never sees a young, beautiful woman, never smiles. I never see a smile off her face. I see her standing there with hatred in her eyes, like she has hatred because we have borders.
0: Okay, first off, as Anderson Cooper pointed out last night,
1: mm-hmm.
0: the men in the room are not smiling either.
1: Mm-hmm. He's not going around going, hey, dude, hey, Brian, why are you not smiling? Right.
0: No, mm-hmm. It's such a misogynist. I remember years ago, I was sitting, a friend of mine worked at a bar that I used to hang, a nightclub
1: right.
0: that I used to hang out at. And I was by myself. She was working the bar and I got a beer.
1: Okay. Got it.
0: And so I'm sitting by myself.
1: You're sitting by yourself, female bartender in front of you.
0: Yes.
1: Got it.
0: And this guy, you know, and it was kind of early in the evening. So a lot of open seats at the bar.
1: Okay.
0: And so I'm sitting there. Minding my own business. And this guy bellies up right next to me.
1: Mm-hmm.
0: And I don't look at him. And he goes, hello. And I go, hello. He says, you should smile more. And I went, no.
1: I have known a lot of responses from a lot of different women to that, including, you know, I'll punch your teeth out kind of thing. Or, I mean, you know,
0: I was just like, are you kidding me with this?
1: I do know when I was younger and less educated about certain things like this, that I did occasionally some of my friends, but I also, and this is just because it's me, I didn't care what I was like, you know, dude, smile because I'm like, you know, people be like, I feel awful. Smile. You'll feel better. I mean, you know,
0: that's different. Then you should smile more when you look at somebody.
1: Right. When you go up to somebody you don't even know and say things like, you should unbutton that button on your shirt, or you should smile more, or you should do your hair. It's like,
0: why do you wear so much makeup? You should wear more makeup. I mean, it's a whole,
1: you look better in leather. Right. That's where you're like, when you put it to people that way, they tend to start to hear it, I think, maybe a little more clearly, where they're like,
0: we all do this in our head.
1: Oh, yeah. Give them the bird. Because I'm like I said, when you state it that way, where just that way, you know, would you like it if somebody came up to your mom and was like, God, you got a fine ass bitch. It'd be great if you decided to wear some leather pants. I've said that to guys before and they're like, what the hell, man? Guys doing that. You do that to my mom? And I go, would you do that to somebody else's mom? I'm like, yeah, this is where you know,
0: or somebody else's daughter,
1: turn their perspective and they'll go, oh, yeah, I suppose that's probably not a good idea. You think? Okay, well, good.
0: You want me to do that to your sister?
1: There you go. Yeah.
0: So, and I hate that we have to, that men mm-hmm. who are allies have to say that to their male friends, going, would you do that to your sister or your mom?
1: Well,
0: it shouldn't be personal.
1: Right. And that's the whole thing of the guys, you know, the inevitably the Republican politicians mostly who will say, well, you know, I have daughters. So?
0: It shouldn't matter.
1: That excuses it even less.
0: I don't have children, but I care about climate change.
1: Right. Exactly.
0: And it shouldn't matter to me because I'm going to die before it gets really bad. So why does it matter to me? Because it matters.
1: Mm-hmm. And because you care. Right. But the idea that's just the misogyny part of it. Then you get into the professional part of it. And you get into the part that Caitlin Collins is doing her job as a journalist. And yes, I've mentioned it before here in the bar where they reached out to me and I could have been Caitlin's executive producer. I probably would have been personally fine with her, even though she did start
0: at the Daily Caller, but doesn't whatever. Matter. She's a really good reporter.
1: She is. Well, she's gotten better. She's worked to make sure that she gets better. She's
0: only 34. She's a baby.
1: Oh, but dear, my God, she's been doing this since she was 22, something like that.
0: Yeah, right after college.
1: Yeah, I mean, but she is very good, and she continues to work at improving.
0: She's amazing. I like her.
1: She can thread some needles, and, you know, I will watch some of the stuff sometimes, some clips from her show. It's here in the evening going on. I tend not to watch the show after, even though I like Abby Phillip, but I'm just some that.
0: That's oh, it's just, the, that just. Cage
1: right,
0: match.
1: Right.
0: It's just.
1: That's a, hey, they could do the show on the lawn of the White House.
0: They could. I mean, I love Abby and she's great, but.
1: The way that they produce that is just right.
0: Yeah.
1: It's like a supposed reality show. Get them drunk. Let them fight. Anyway.
0: I don't like that. Yeah.
1: I don't like that. Either.
0: I love Abby Phillip. I think she's amazing and she tries.
1: But I think she's better. What I'm just saying, I think she's better at that. The whole thing, Chris Jansen.
0: Well, Caitlin is very good at moderating.
1: I don't necessarily like Chris Jansen as a host, but as a reporter, she can do a pretty good job. And I have dinged her many times as a host, and now they're going to put her back as a reporter. I'm like, great. Your contacts are excellent. In her hosting time at MSNBC, I have learned she's from Ohio, and I think she used to be a centrist Republican, and I think she's more of a centrist Democrat now. So that kind of, hopefully,
0: kind of similar at this point.
1: Well, but it kind of helps you understand maybe why she's always, you know, reaching out to the people that she did for her. And I'm like, that's fine. But, you know, I'm just saying I like Caitlin. I like her enough. I could have worked with her personally. That's fine. But I also know that I, you know, being her executive producer, I would have gotten fired, especially if the Ellisons do end up fully taking over, as they probably are. I absolutely would have gotten fired because I would have been like, I know that she would have been, you know, hey, I want to do more of these kinds of questions, like with Donald. And I'm like, great, here, we'll do it. We'll make sure you can do it, and we'll make sure that it focuses on. And they'd be like, you can't do that. I'm like, F you, it's her show. So,
0: and she's, I think, because I've become a big fan of hers over the years.
1: Mm-hmm.
0: Because when she started, I mean, we knew that she was conservative,
1: right,
0: like Donald said. But it's like, you know what? You work for somebody. You have to do it like you did with Laura.
1: Mm-hmm.
0: And Laura, Chris did with others.
1: Right.
0: So it's like you have to produce the show you're producing.
1: I mean, the question is, can you live with yourself as far as that goes? If you're a more lefty and you're producing a right-leaning show, can you live with yourself like that?
0: Depending on the right-leaning, certainly.
1: Well, and depending, look, most of the people that I know that are in media are left-leaning. Hey!
0: Hello, young man.
1: Speaking of, this is literally, you match that definition perfectly, Mr. Fugelsang. You're in media and you're left-leaning. So
4: I thought you meant something different by left-leaning, but that's... hello. Hi.
0: Well, I know what that's about.
1: Well, we've been talking about all of those kinds of things, you know, this week. And we were talking with Jared Rizzi in here the other day. Was it Tuesday? Was
4: I love Jared Rizzi. What a good guy.
1: He's great. He's a great guy. We were talking about throuples and threesomes. And it was just...
0: I embarrassed him so much.
1: It's funny. It wasn't that way, guys, but it was funny. So
0: it was fun. Yeah. He turned red. It was hilarious.
4: I'm not here to kink shame or format shame. So whatever you guys are into on your show is your business. I don't get to judge anything.
1: Well, we're talking. You joined us in the middle of
4: my computer being hacked and my secrets being known. So please.
1: Go ahead. We're talking about the whole thing about Donald Trump being a misogynist, a-hole douchebag to Caitlin Collins in the Oval Office, as he's been umpteen different times before, and about how he calls out Caitlin and says, "Oh well, you used to be a conservative reporter from Alabama," and we're like. And then I just love how she just went, "I'm still from Alabama." That hasn't changed. And then she asked her question.
4: Donald Trump
1: anyway.
4: Used to be a pro-choice Democrat from New York City.
5: There you go.
4: He's a right-wing, anti-choice Republican from Florida.
1: Right.
5: There you go.
4: Not hard, you know.
1: Yeah. Look, Michael Jackson, when he grew up, used to be a talented black boy singer. And then he grew up to be a talented white woman.
5: Sean Louise.
1: He's still talented.
4: It's not how we identified, Sean.
1: This is true.
4: Not how we identified.
1: This is true. But, the fact of the matter is people can change, but at Donald's core, he's not ever going to change. It's still always about Donald. He's always been a misogynist douchebag. He'll always be a misogynist douchebag. The idea that and these Republicans who are kissing his ass and they've changed some of their votes, they didn't change their votes because they changed what they feel. They looked at the poll numbers and went, "We got an election coming up in, about 150 days. We'd like to keep our jobs." They haven't changed a damn thing.
4: Well, some of them know they're losing their jobs, and that's why they're suddenly discovering bravery.
5: Absolutely.
4: I hate to announce this, guys, but I just want to let you know, I just found out the Chuck E. Cheese animatronic rat band has pulled out of America 250 celebration.
5: No.
1: They're my favorites. Look, we'll have to talk about all the ones who pulled out of the music thing. Get your minds out of some of these folks. John Fugelsang is here. We'll have more of these kinds of jokes and, of course, news coming up. It's a Thursday night.
4: We've had jokes
6: so
4: far.
6: We'll be right back after we pay some bills at the politics bar.
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9: I don't know if either of you saw the cabinet meeting.
10: I saw what you posted.
9: Yeah.
11: It was even more low energy.
9: He was a mess. He fell asleep while Rubio was talking. He fell asleep while Hegseth was talking.
11: To find Rubio's voice very soothing.
9: He must. They're sitting right next to him, but he was flanked on the left and right by Rubio and Hegseth.
11: And that looked wired out of his mind.
9: Oh, yeah. As
10: per usual.
9: And then what did Donald do? He said the Lincoln Memorial was built a little bit before the Lincoln Memorial.
11: Yeah. The Lincoln Memorial.
9: Yeah, that was the other
11: thing. He had a little mini stroke right there.
9: Yeah, he short-circuited on Memorial. Maybe because in the middle of it, he realized he meant to say the Washington Monument. And this is the second time that I've seen in the last 5 days in which he's done that, where he's forgotten the name of the Washington Monument, the most recognizable landmark in the entire District of Columbia.
11: The most phallic structure in the entire country. Maybe that's why he's got a mental block on it that threatens him.
9: And then he confused Iran and Venezuela. He was talking about Iran and referred to it as Venezuela. Like, "We got their missiles, we got their navy, we got all their people. And he meant to say Iran. But, he's rapidly declining. And by the way, he said that obviously his physical at Walter Reed the other day was perfect. Everything turned out perfectly. Sure it did, which means it's the exact opposite, which means he's got 6 months to live. I don't know what it means, but obviously he's lying because he was talking.
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1: It is Thursday night. You guys know what that means. It is time for the one and only John Fugelsang of SiriusXM's Tell Me Everything. He of Separation of Church and Hate and live performances, not just in the Eastern time zone. You're going to be out west and in Central time as well. Holy cow, man. You're going all over the place.
4: All over the place, yeah. This coming weekend, I will be in Chicago on Sunday afternoon doing an event for the book festival with Annabelle Gurwitch.
1: Nice.
4: I have none of that information on me. And then the night before, if you can't make it to Chicago on Sunday afternoon, Saturday night, I will be in Portland, Oregon. And I'm going to be speaking at a church, which is wild. I'm very excited to give a lecture at the Trinity Episcopal Cathedral. My first time playing a cathedral. So I'm very excited.
0: Just I have a bunch of family and friends that live up there. So send me the link.
1: Yeah,
4: sure.
1: Cool.
4: I'm really excited about it. I've got all this great J.D. Vance, couch material I want to try out at the cathedral. So,
1: it'll be fun, and it'll be, spiritually focused, obviously, in a cathedral, which is good. I think there are a lot of spiritual events coming up as far as that goes, not necessarily religious events, but more spiritual events. And they ain't none of them going to be in that UFC fighting ring that looks ridiculous on the lawn of the White House.
0: He also threatened to keep it.
1: Fine. Yes. As you're the one that said, Jody, you said if he wants to keep it, fine, then that can be his ballroom.
4: There's nothing more hilarious than Donald Trump talking about permanence, by the way. You guys want to hear the sound of karma laughing? Donald Trump talking about things he's going to keep is great.
1: Right. But there is the concert that's here in D.C. In October, and they are talking about, I guess, maybe potentially a second date or second time or something like that. But there is also another concert, and you don't even have to go anywhere, although if you're in New York, Sunday, June 14th, yep. Yes, that's the same date as Donald's ridiculousness on the lawn. 7:30 p.m. Eastern at the Town Hall in New York City. You can also, if you go to nokings.org, it is the Rise Up Sing Out concert, and you will be able to basically do a watch party. You can host a watch party or go to another one. Rufus Wainwright, Bette Midler, Patti Smith, Sasha Allen, Joy Reid, Peppermint, Julia Roberts, Wilson Cruz, Lily Gladstone, Jen Colilla. I can't even read all of them. Jane Fonda is going to be there. Some inspirational Broadway singers are going to be. It's a huge thing. And the cool thing is that you can watch it with your friends in your area. You can all get together and do a watch party. Details are there at nokings.org. I love these concerts. I love the one that's going to be here in the D.C. area. I love Bruce Springsteen and all the concerts he's been doing. Did you get to go to that one, John?
4: I went to Springsteen's tour. No Kings tour. Yeah. And I've been seeing Springsteen since the 80s. Nice. And it was by far, I didn't think I'd see anything better than Bruce Springsteen on Broadway. I mean, Springsteen on Broadway, I think I cried more at that than at my parents' funerals.
1: Wow.
4: It was that beautiful. But wow, nothing could have compared me for this tour. And I pray that the band does it again with the same exact lineup and as close to the same set list as possible. Nothing prepared me. I was so happy for my kids' first time seeing Bruce Springsteen and the E Street Band for it to be this tour, this set list.
1: Oh, that's
4: sometimes you go to these you go to these political shows and it's like a one, big one-off event, you know, and you're like part of it happening.
9: Right.
4: And this was a whole tour that did that. And it was his some of his greatest political music and some of his best music from the 21st century. I was so dazzled by how great, I mean, almost every song I was delighted was in the set list.
0: And he's pushing and 80, correct?
4: He's 77. Yeah, yeah. He's 77 very soon. Yeah. And just, I mean, you'll hear the bootleg soon enough, but just a great, great show. He's better than ever. The band sounds great. The solos are insane. Tom Morello from Rage Against the Machine with this band.
1: Nice.
4: He steals the entire show, and that's very hard to do. And, you know, it's great that we have these artists to inspire us so much right now. It's great that we have, you know, like, I'm just like sitting around thinking, oh, look at my month. I love this new album by U2, and I just saw Springsteen, and I took right. my kid to see a Star Wars movie with The Mandalorian, and the first two tracks in the Rolling Stones album are great. Like, I'm still in the 80s right now, the way I live, I guess.
1: No, look, you are very definitely in the modern age.
0: Wait, hold on, Sean.
1: Yeah.
0: Tommy Morello is one of the nicest human beings I've ever met in my life.
1: Yes.
0: Yeah. I've known him before Rage.
4: Wow.
0: He was in a band called Lockup.
1: Which, if you hear it, that's good. But
0: Brian Grillo was the singer, and he was the guitar player. And I met them in 1988. And Tommy, when he got into Rage, I was at a thing, and I was like, Tommy, it's Jody. He goes, oh, my God, hi.
4: Wow.
0: He's that awesome. Nice.
1: Yeah.
0: Look, and remembers it. People. He's
4: like, is he like on a scale of Jimmy Carter to Tallarico? How nice would you say he is?
0: Because
4: Tallarico is my gold standard now for like nice heterosexual men. You know, Tallarico makes Jimmy Stewart
0: right
4: look like
0: there.
4: James Woods. You know what I mean? Like
0: he's
4: Tallarico.
0: Right there.
4: Tallarico makes Jimmy Stewart like Jimmy Stewart was up doing bad coke with James Woods in the basement all night. You know what I mean? Tallarico's the guy who like bumps into folding chairs and apologizes to the folding chairs for bumping into it.
1: Okay, so
4: I mean?
1: so Tallarico is like Ossoff nice.
4: Oh no, yes. He's way beyond Ossoff. I've met Ossoff. I've exchanged pleasantries with Tallarico. Ossoff is very, very polite and kind, and Tallarico's like he makes Jimmy Carter look like a punk. You understand? He's the real deal.
0: He's like Tommy Morello is between Jimmy Stewart and
4: yeah. I love that.
1: I love the fact that we have all of these people that are helping us to really. There are a lot of people who are like, I don't know if I want to celebrate the whole 250 thing. I don't know if I want to celebrate even Independence Day coming up. I don't want to, you know. And I'm like, you know what?
0: Do it differently.
1: This is our country.
4: Just stay home and do drugs with your family, right? Just
0: exactly.
4: Just stay home and drink alone, folks. Why make a big thing out of it?
1: Well, it's just the fact this is our country too, and we should be proud of it because we are going to get rid of the garbage and fix things.
4: Let me tell you, though, but listen, there's no sin and there's no shame in spending America's 250th anniversary not celebrating but fighting for the future.
1: Right. There's nothing wrong with it.
4: You don't have to celebrate it.
1: And you don't have to celebrate it on July 4th. You could celebrate it not on the White House lawn, but, you know, watching this concert, this Rise Up and Sing Out concert with your friends. You can wait till the fall and celebrate it with Tommy Morello and Bruce Springsteen's concert here in the D.C. Suburbs. You can celebrate it by having a party with your friends on any day that you choose. And doing whatever. If you want to go knock on doors for a candidate, if you want to sit in your house and watch a movie, however you want to do it, there ain't nothing wrong with it. You know, this is your country too. And, don't be pushed off. Don't be shamed by these MAGA folks going, it's our country. Yeah, well, it's our country too. So bite me.
0: Well, they've tried to abdicate God from the rest of us.
4: Yeah. Well, they actually own God. So I don't know if you know this. They own religion, and they own patriotism, and they own the Bible, and they own Jesus, and they own baby Jesus, and they own God. So that's why they don't like it when you guys talk about God or actually ask them questions about the Bible.
1: Okay, how do the
4: step one, you use Jesus to get power. Step two, you do the opposite of everything Jesus says. And step three, when someone points out step two, you scream that you're being persecuted.
1: Right.
4: And that's how Republican politics works.
0: Well, that's what Tallarico is going through.
1: Right. Which I don't know how the hell they think they're going to dirty him up when you've got it's kind of been the theme of the week is the whole judgment or lack thereof. I mean, you've got Paxton who is there's so many scandals there. If you know anybody in Texas who does any political journalism, they're all saying he doesn't have a couple of skeletons in his closet. Oh, no, he's got a whole cemetery in his closet.
4: He's maybe next to Donald Trump the most corrupt politician in America.
1: Yes.
4: And he's not more corrupt than Donald Trump because he doesn't have as big a body count. But right. I mean, he wasn't indicted and impeached by Democrats.
1: Right. Exactly.
4: He didn't have his Democratic staff members and aides call the FBI because he was taking so many bribes. His liberal wife didn't publicly divorce him on biblical grounds because he was such a horrible person. I mean, this is Republicans going after this guy. And now they're going after Tallarico because they can't find any crimes or affairs or indictments or impeachments or whistleblower complaints or angry, humiliated wives or preferential treatment for child rapists. Because, again, that is Paxton. Mm-hmm. He and Trump together are protecting men who like to have sex with children.
1: Oh, yeah. Yes.
4: I mean, that's it, Dems. There's your ad. Go.
1: The worst thing is James Tallarico has a girlfriend who is a vegan. Oh, and she likes
0: and
1: to hang out at gay bars.
0: Trans, and she lobbies for trans rights.
1: Right. And she hangs out occasionally at gay bars. I mean, God forbid. Although I think.
4: Yeah, but again, I heard he once ate kale. So I can't trust
0: that's
4: his
0: the
4: man.
0: Worst.
4: I mean, this is it, right? They're trying to paint Tallarico as a radical because they have forgotten what a normal human being sounds like, talks like, and looks like.
1: Yep.
4: And this guy, I mean, Tallarico is like, he looks 16, but he speaks like a 94-year-old Presbyterian librarian. He is so relaxed. He is the calmest person in the room, which is what's going to make him a great politician because he's
1: agreed.
4: I think I say he's like grown in a lab to reassure suburban moms during turbulence. This guy can calm anybody down. And I mean, putting this guy, the cleanest guy in all of Texas, up against the dirtiest ones, it's cretin against the choir boy. And we'll see where Texas wants to go. But again, only one of them is fighting for the teachings of Jesus, and that's the one who's talking about the actual teachings of Jesus. Mm-hmm. The other one is saying, I'm a Christian because I hate Muslims. And that's about as deep as it's going to get.
1: Yeah. Yep. Wow. The thing I'm looking for and waiting to see is how the media treats it. Right now, it seems like I'm seeing a lot of you would expect some national media to start covering more of these types of things, and they are doing their best to try to avoid it because they're like, how do we talk about this? There's this guy, he's an actual, and he's a Democrat, but he's also a Christian, and he's clean. And then there's the Paxton thing, and you're like, the way that I found some of them talking about it, obviously, is then comparing. And they bring in Plattner from Maine, and they say, well, you know, you've got your Paxton over here, and you've got your Plattner over here, and see.
0: Completely different people.
1: I agree. You and I know this, but it's all of their both-sidism.
4: I think Plattner scares Democrats more than Paxton, by the way, but yeah, completely.
1: Well, wow. He's got a lot of issues and
4: I don't have to endorse Graham Plattner to be delighted at the thought of Susan Collins not being in the Senate anymore.
1: Sure.
0: I agree.
1: Sure.
4: And then we can find out if he's a Fetterman or not. We can find out once he's in office if he has changed. That's what we're
1: all afraid of.
4: I don't care about his personal life.
1: Cinema Fetterman, right?
4: Yeah, I don't care about his personal life. The tattoo thing is awful, but I know he tried to get rid of it before all this started. Again, my issue is what he said about women sexual abuse survivors in the military a couple of years back. On his worst day, I'll take him over. I mean, as awful as he is, I don't have to endorse him or be happy about it, but I'll be thrilled that Susan Collins is not the. And again.
0: Same. As
4: he's
0: a lady
4: terrifying
0: person,
4: the Democratic establishment. He is Plattner is terrifying the Democratic establishment.
1: Not nearly as much as Mamdani,
4: liberal.
1: But Mamdani also is in many ways, you know, he is clean. Yeah. He has a clean record.
4: And
1: he's showing that
4: Democratic socialism works,
1: which
4: terrifies the Democratic establishment.
1: Right. Mm-hmm. Yeah,
4: because it's going to force them to actually be FDR-style Democrats, which is what America desperately needs, which is what people are dying to vote for.
0: Yes.
4: Working-class FDR-style Democrats for this
0: absolutely.
4: Century.
0: Mm-hmm.
4: And go back to FDR's Second Bill of Rights and run on that.
0: Yeah, yes.
1: Absolutely. And look.
0: Healthcare is a right.
1: And it doesn't – to me, I don't understand why there are so many Democrats who don't see that and go, holy crap. I'm like – it makes sense. People want you to tax the rich more. And look, just ask any of the economists that we all know. They will tell you Rich people in this country are undertaxed. Hell, we have it in the news on tap today. This is no joke. If you go up under the second round, I believe it is, under Trumponomics, third round, under Trumponomics is failing, there's a new report out showing that economic inequality is exploding even more. The super rich are now rocketing ahead of the regular rich.
4: So the real question is, how do we convince these white men that the billionaires are not on their side? Because the billionaires own the media that is telling these white men to blame all of this incredible injustice. I mean, it's not income inequality. Every country has income inequality. It's insanely uneven income growth.
1: Right.
4: That is dramatically uneven income growth. And until we can get our conservative white brothers and sisters to recognize that they have more in common with the illegal immigrants than they do with the billionaires. They have more in common with black and brown people than they do with the billionaires. When we get to that place, we'll see some real change.
1: I think
4: I'm afraid it's going to have to get worse.
1: I think one of the ways that we're starting to see this is the big thing. I remember this from 08. This is one of the reasons why so many of them joined Obama and Biden then. They don't like being had. And they look at some of the institutions like 60 Minutes. That they didn't necessarily like, but they knew they could trust it for a particular thing, and they see what's going on there, and they go.
4: They like being had.
1: To some degree.
4: They like being lied to.
0: I remember FDR saying.
4: There were no WMDs, and they sent Bush and Cheney back. They liked being lied to.
0: But FDR said, and I quote, I'm misquoting, I'm paraphrasing.
1: Okay.
0: Wall Street wants me to not do this.
1: Yeah. Right.
0: Come at me.
1: Right.
4: I welcome the hatred.
0: Right? Look, so let's go with that.
1: Exactly.
0: Come on, Dems.
1: Absolutely. Hell yes. That's exactly where we should be. And I do think that the whole CBS 60 Minutes thing is showing them some of the stuff behind the curtain. And it's showing a lot more people. Can we talk about it here in the next segment?
4: Yeah, sure.
1: All right, cool.
0: By the way, FDR is the only reason my mom and dad got to eat when they were children.
1: Mm-hmm. FDR did a lot to help a lot of people, which is why we like him so much. Thank you, by the way, hanging out with us here on this Thursday night. You got your Jody Hamilton, you got your me, Sean Smith-Pierce, and we have the wonderful John Fugelsang hanging with us for one more segment. Do what you got to do, freshen your drink, and come on back. It's Thursday night here at the Politics Bar.
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3: There's a class of people in America who think they're better than the rest of us. You know who they are. People with enough money and enough connections that the rules everyone else lives by simply don't apply. The Epstein class. You were promised their names. You were promised accountability, truth. We were promised no more forever wars. America first. How's that going? While we're trying to just get by, they cut taxes for their rich friends. They said they were fighting the elites. They are the elites. They said they were draining the swamp. They are the swamp. And they're counting right now, today, on you being too angry, too tired, or too distracted to notice. The Epstein class will keep screwing us as long as we let them. The question is, how do we stop them? At the ballot box. This November, it's our turn.
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25: From the Weatherology Weather Center, I'm meteorologist Ray Miller. Lows level off around 67 tonight under partly cloudy skies. South winds 8 to 15 miles an hour. Chance of thunderstorms tomorrow. Daytime highs approaching 83. Cloudy skies with a few peaks of sun. Partly cloudy tomorrow night. Slight chance for storms. Lows level off around 67. Mid-80s Saturday with a chance for storms. Slight chance of rain showers on Sunday. Highs in the low 80s. That's your latest Chicago weather update. Right now, 82.
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1: Last call on this Thursday night. It has been another quick night, but look, we love hanging with you guys for a couple hours. It's a nice chance for you to stop here before you head home. 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This is why we do this here at the Politics Bar. 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And then, of course, you get the drink of the day with the recipe so that on the weekend you're hanging out. You want to look cool. You know how to do it. Look, we got the details there. It's at thepoliticsbar.com. So we were talking about this off air, and I want to continue the discussion about this because the whole 60 Minutes thing – you guys both know, I mean, we are all, people laugh and they think we're all funny and they think that we have a lot of fun, but we do have a significant amount of journalistic integrity in the things that we say. When we make mistakes, we cop to them.
4: You mean you and Jody?
0: I'm trying.
1: So do you, John. You have a hell of a lot of integrity.
4: I'm not a journalist either. I am a vulgar clown. I am a vaudevillian.
1: And yet, as a good comedian, in order to be a good comedian, you have to operate off of the truth, and you do. And that is a key that I don't know any, you do the same, you know, begging off thing that every comedian that we all know has said, which is, I'm just a comedian. And I go, but you're good. And the reason you're good at what you do is that you operate from the truth. We all know a bunch of right-wing people who are supposedly funny.
4: If you want to talk about my astonishing sexual technique, I'll own it. But otherwise, I'm just, none of this is, you know, it's very nice
1: The point is that, I mean, we have some things in common with some of the folks who work, you know, in a little bit more on the serious stuff, like the folks at 60 Minutes. And it's just looking at everything that's going on over there with CBS, how they are just lighting themselves. They are completely turning that entire brand to ash.
0: I think everybody's going to quit soon.
1: I don't know why one of the other major news organizations hasn't just gone in, hired the entire rest of the 60 Minutes staff.
0: It could be non-compete.
4: What news organization would do that exactly? What legacy corporate media outlet would you mean? CNN? NBC News would do
0: NBC
4: that?
0: NBC is the
1: House
0: only
1: of Mouse
0: thing.
1: Could. ABC might. I mean, they got the cash.
4: You know, you're gonna this time next year, it's going to be a show called Minutes Unleashed with Byron Allen. That's what's going to be there in that spot. Minutes Unleashed with Byron Allen.
0: It's in the 60 thing.
4: Minutes, right. And it's going to be so fun. You know, why not? Why can't you just watch a news show and just laugh instead of having to learn things? What's wrong with you people?
0: I miss Andy Rooney.
4: A Dumber Late Night is wonderful. Dumber Late Night has been great.
1: I'm looking at the way that Scott Pelley was treated, and he didn't even get from the reports that we've heard.
0: Yeah.
1: Pelly didn't even get really heated. He was assertive, but he was not aggressive.
4: Well, that tape's going to come out.
0: Somebody did.
4: Just to hear it end with Bilton say, enjoy the bagels, and then leave after 15 minutes.
1: Right.
4: And then they all applauded Scott Pelley as soon as Bilton left the room.
0: They did.
4: By the way, because he stood up for his staff. He stood up for journalism itself. And he stood up for what 60 Minutes always has been and is supposed to be.
1: Right.
4: Because he told the truth. She was hired to murder it. And right. I got to say, I mean, nothing says free speech absolutist like firing the guy who disagrees with you. You know, I love that the question that got Scott Pelley fired was, why are you firing everybody?
0: I'm not going to answer that.
1: Right.
4: Scott Pelley should have known better, folks. He committed the cardinal sin of modern media. He confused journalism with journalism. And he brought facts to a branding party.
1: Well, yeah. as you've told us here at the bar many times, he confused journalism with media. Media is all about attention and eyeballs. Journalism is about the truth.
4: Well, apparently the future of journalism is firing journalists. That's what we learned this week. And the right wing has spent all these years, telling us, universities are run by these ideologues with no real world experience. And then look who they plug in to run CBS News.
1: Right.
4: It's
1: a hack who doesn't pay his bills, guy who has no real TV experience, and then Barry Weiss, who has no real journalistic experience. Oh, she was an opinion columnist at the New York Times. Golly gee. She, you know, brushed up against facts. So therefore, anyway.
4: Yeah. And what's funny is like they all seem to think that this is the beginning of something that'll last forever. You know, like they don't seem to realize that she's chasing away. We joke for years about the old folks that make up the core backbone of CBS's audience. Mm-hmm. But the Nielsen boxes are still real. They still have to charge for advertising. They are chasing the sponsors away. Barry Weiss will be fired. This guy Bilton will be fired. Yep. 60 Minutes will never go back to the way it was. But these people are talking like they're building the Roman Empire right now, and they don't seem to realize you're not. You're just doing gig work during the decline.
1: Mm-hmm.
4: Like right now, the easiest way to see who won an argument is to see who still has a job, right?
0: Right.
1: But okay.
4: The way to see who won history is to see who will still have credibility.
1: Right.
4: Every regime always believes that you know, history starts with them. It's adorable. And nothing ages worse than smug people who think their power is permanent.
0: I know.
1: Right. Right.
0: They don't apparently read history. Like
4: no,
0: Ivanka and Jared in the island in the.
1: Right.
4: Yeah. Yeah.
1: Well,
4: you know what they say, Jody? Those who don't learn history are doomed to watch the History Channel. I think that's what they say.
0: What's all about Nazis?
4: Guys throwing axes and stuff. Yeah, right. Like guys in the woods. Yeah.
1: But
4: that's the thing. Like truth doesn't always win right away. But truth has a longer contract than power. Power has a temporary gig.
1: Exactly. Mm-hmm. I love how you just said that. Truth doesn't always win right away, but it has a longer contract, which is true. And this is the thing. I'm seeing this in. It's in small stuff. It's in trade magazines. It's in conversations with people in our business. But the alternative media, the secondary media, but which we are, you know, which you are. I mean, it's people who say, hey, I have this guest, and they refer you to something. They refer to you a book, or they say, hey, there's this article you need to read. And here's a list of things that you should read. That's where people are going now, and even some of the older people, some of the fastest people who are getting online and getting involved in apps and things are literally now the older demographic. The folks who used to be 60 Minutes core audience, they are going to go elsewhere. And I always laugh at the idea that the Washington Post is a perfect example of what not to do. They drove away their entire audience, and they're like, yes, but the right-wingers will subscribe.
0: No, they won't.
4: Yeah, they won't. No, they won't.
1: And they're not. And they haven't.
4: Yeah, Ben Shapiro, line two.
0: Exactly.
1: Right. Right. And conveniently, all that foreign money that funded the right-wing propaganda, since it dropped suddenly, Daily Wire, Ben Shapiro.
0: Was it from Hungary? Or
4: Not Hungary.
1: It was actually from Russia, Hungary. But yeah.
0: It was, yeah, well, still.
1: Yeah, through Hungary, but right. Right. But it's all suddenly disappearing. And then we had the story, yesterday or day before about how, Vladimir Putin is starting to have money trouble because his stupid ass war that's unsuccessful is now actually showing up in their economy. They no longer can they've rigged the numbers
4: him,
1: as much.
4: Trump's been helping him out. He's making $100 million a day from this war, and Trump lifted sanctions on Russia's oligarchs that Joe Biden put in place.
1: But there's still $29 billion in the hole on this war. And it's like, and they go, you know what? We're having a pullback. Maybe we aren't going to send as much money to the right-wing propagandists in the U.S. as we used to. And then, of course, you have Ben Shapiro going, where's my audience? It's like, well, because they were bots.
4: That's actually fascinating dot connecting. You're right.
1: Yeah.
4: I'll choose to believe that, sure.
0: Yeah. Well, that's, no, it is that.
1: Yeah.
4: I think Vladimir Putin found out that Ben Shapiro's Jewish and it wasn't fun anymore to finance the whole thing.
1: I look at it. I have said this for a very long time, having worked in left-leaning media now for most of the last 20 years, I have always said if you actually put us on a real, true, fair, comparative basis, we're going to kick their ass every day of the week and twice on Sunday because we are funnier. We have all the entertainers who actually know what they're doing. Our comedians are great because they operate off of truth. We actually like facts, and that makes us better.
4: But the status quo was always more organized. The status quo was always more organized.
0: Sure.
4: Right? That's how they got to be the status quo.
1: Right.
4: Yes. So I'm with you, but again, like we'll do better programming. But liberals are also the ones out having lives and watching lots of other stuff.
1: Yep.
4: You know, Fox News gets such high ratings because that's where all the right wing people are in one spot. Those liberals are watching Friends reruns and watching comedy shows and watching good movies and
1: going to plays
4: getting out
1: and theater,
4: having sex
1: and
4: with
1: musicals,
4: people, yes, exactly, like being parts of their community. Not to disparage conservative people, but you know what I'm saying.
0: Mm-hmm.
4: The conservative people get in line and they follow their orders. And it's going to be really interesting seeing who comes down from the mountain to show up and vote this November when Mr. Trump from the TV is not on the ballot. Can you imagine being in Texas? Can you imagine hating women so much that you show up to vote for Ken Paxton for a third time in 1 year? Mm-hmm. Like how racist do you have to be to get in a car and drive to vote for Ken Paxton three times? Mm-hmm. I don't know. Maybe they're excited to do this. We'll see.
0: Well, they did it for Donald.
1: Well, but I keep looking at the numbers. There is a new Fox poll of Ohio. So the Fox Propaganda Network, which, you know, whatever, they occasionally, their pollsters aren't horrible. And that Fox poll in Ohio,
0: Sherrod Brown is up.
1: Brown is up. Amy Acton, who is the Democratic candidate for governor, she was beating Ramaswamy by, I think, a point. The favorabilities of Republicans versus Democrats. Democrats are up, not just that Fox poll, but other polls. Just in Ohio, I've heard anywhere from 8 to 18 over your average Republican because they're like, you know what? I'm tired of being screwed. You promised me all these kinds of things and all I got, I got nothing.
4: Ramaswamy is there for people who find Spencer Pratt too cerebral.
0: You're right.
4: Guys, thank you so much, as always, for having me. I love your show.
1: Brother,
4: thank
1: we know you so got to head out a little bit early. Look, no, we know you got to head out a little early here. But look, the best thing you can do is, travel safe, get some sleep on the plane. And for everybody who misses you, they can go drop in and see you and listen to you on Sirius
4: XM. Can I just say, 35 years after Milli Vanilli suffers the greatest disgrace in the history of popular music for lip syncing, and the greatest humiliation, giving back your Grammy, the greatest punchline in American culture. Mm-hmm. And 35 years later, Milli Vanilli become heroes for refusing to sing. Now we're honoring them for not really singing. Thank you guys so much for having me.
1: No problem, brother. We'll see you next week, John. Travel safe, my friend. He's always great to have here. Look,
0: he is, isn't he?
1: I love it. Anytime that even if John has to duck out early, which, you know, that happens sometimes.
0: He bulleted us like Bob does.
1: Bob, after Bob Seska's done, he's like, okay, peace, I'm out. And which is fine. So look, tomorrow, it's Friday. We've got Karen and Anita, obviously. We've got Brooklyn Dad coming back next week and some of our other regulars. Julie Franchella will be back next week.
0: There is an event
1: in Chicago. I think it's actually kind of maybe tied to the event that John's going to be at this weekend there.
0: Oh.
1: So we're going to start. We'll put out some links on the social media stuff. But it's there's a lot of events. If you are not tapped into your local stations, folks in Chicago and folks in the cities and in Georgia and in Tennessee – Look, tap into your local stations and tap into your local people there. Find out what's going on in your community. So we'll get you some links and help you guys out with that stuff. Oh my God, we are here. Like I said, tomorrow, Karen and Anita will find out what's going on a little bit in Chicago and down in Texas as well.
0: California, we might know more.
1: Yeah, I was going to say, we'll check in with you on that tomorrow because I know they are still counting slow, but it's not a big deal.
0: You know what? They're making it right.
1: Exactly. I would rather be accurate than fast. Kind of crazy that way. So, look, get yourselves home safe, and we will see you back here tomorrow night. Thanks for hanging out with Jody and me and our guests here at the Politics Bar.
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30: AP News at the Thomas. Hezbollah has rejected the latest ceasefire agreement between Israel and the Lebanese government. The ongoing fighting in Lebanon has also brought a halt to ceasefire talks between the U.S. and Iran. But reporters asked President Trump, would he want to meet with Iran's supreme leader?
31: I don't want to meet, but if I did meet, I'd be honored to meet him. I'd like to see if we make a deal.
30: The president insists any deal must ensure Iran never has a nuclear weapon and hands over its uranium. But Mike Hempen reports.
32: The IAEA reports it cannot provide any information on the current size, composition, or whereabouts of Iran's enriched uranium, or whether Iran has suspended all enrichment-related activities.
30: President Vladimir Putin says Russia will strengthen its air defenses to counter Ukrainian drones, which have reached deep into Russia. Ukrainian President Volodymyr Zelensky is proposing the two meet face-to-face. The Trump administration's increasing pressure on Cuba's government with new sanctions on its president and others. And a Colorado court has reversed homicide convictions against two paramedics in the 2019 ketamine overdose death of Elijah McClain. The black man was pinned down by police when he was injected with the fatal dose. Ed Donahue has more.
33: New trials are being ordered for Aurora Fire Rescue paramedics Jeremy Cooper and Peter Chakuniak. In 2019, McClain's final words, "I can't breathe," foreshadowed those of George Floyd a year later in Minneapolis. McClain had been forcibly restrained and put in a neck hole by police, who stopped him in response to a suspicious person complaint. Criminal charges against paramedics and emergency medical technicians involved in police custody cases are rare. Their defense attorneys argued they followed their training in giving ketamine, and prosecutors did not prove ketamine is what killed McClain. Cooper did not serve any prison time. Jakuniak was released from prison 2 years ago. I'm Ed Donahue.
30: This is AP News.
2: In Albania, a massive coastal development project linked to Jared Kushner and Ivanka Trump is facing resistance. Karen Shamas has the story.
3: The fourth consecutive protest in the Albanian capital, Tirana, against the project turned violent on Wednesday. Protesters broke through a police cordon, after which police used water cannons to disperse the crowd. Ivanka, keep your hands away from Nata, were some of the posters seen at Wednesday's protests. Albania's government claims the development on the Adriatic coast will transform the nation as it seeks high-end tourism and European Union membership. However, environmental campaigners and critics of Prime Minister Edi Rama opposed the venture, voicing concerns about the impact on biodiversity. The project spans a wildlife reserve and an uninhabited island. I'm Karen Chamas.
2: There's more news at epnews.com. I'm Ben Thomas. 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
6: 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It is the Matt McNeil Show for your Thursday. We're mailing it in today. This is officially a mail-it-in show because I got three interviews already today, man.
7: Wow, that's quite a lot, and that's very exciting.
6: I'll have the snooze on. I'll tap it when I need to wake up, okay? Jacob Morrison is going to join us a little bit later on in this hour of Valley Labor News. He is going to be talking about, he covers labor issues in the country and, of course, in the South as well. We'll talk to him. I got a plethora of things to talk to him about. Rich Eberwein is going to be joining us. This is the writer for the Heartland Signal, and he also covers baseball, so I might get into that. He has a very good article on the frantic backpedaling of the Minnesota Republican Party to try to get away from their moment of silence for Derek Chauvin, the man who murdered George Floyd. We'll talk to him coming up in maybe a little baseball. And then also in the next hour, Michael Broadcorp, our political expert from the right side of the aisle, will join us. We had the two conventions here in Minnesota. We'll talk to him a little bit about his thoughts on those conventions and maybe as well the Chauvin moment of silence as well. And, of course, I'll throw him a bone. We will talk a little Vikings as well. Patrick, you know, there is something when we cover the news – a lot. We get a tendency of seeing trends as they come through. You notice that?
7: I absolutely do.
6: You know, and I see it on social media. I see it there. I can always tell when something is new. And the Republicans have for years tried their hardest to try to insist that no, the federal government never had separation of church and state, that this was always a country that was built on just Christian values, blah, blah, blah. They've always pushed this narrative, and it's kind of blown up in their face because the Founding Fathers, although flawed for sure, they did basically indeed include separation of church and state for very specific reasons in the U.S. Constitution. And so now there is this new path of attack, and we're going to just nip this sucker right in the bud, okay? Here it is. The argument you're hearing from conservatives is that the original colony constitutions, many of them indeed did basically favor one very specific religion. And that basically that was always the intent. Now, the first thing I'm going to say is, listen here, you dim-witted idiots that think that you're speaking for Jesus on this planet. You're not. Stop it. Stop it. Stop it. I am a Christian myself. Stop it. Okay? You guys ignore the Gospel of Matthew completely. and most of the rest of the gospel, so you can go get extra Romans and Leviticus. And I'm

0: You guys just don't. You are dumb enough to think that the type of Christianity that was being preached back in, say, 1740 in this country was like your evangelical church, where you have that one guy who comes on an open mic night and he's got a guitar and he's like, "That's right, one day I was in a fight for my life with a bike gang in Arizona, realizing I was on the wrong path, and then I got on board with JC, and here I am today." You think that and he's playing all his favorite Matchbox 20 songs. You think that is Christianity as it was. The Christianity you know today is nothing like the Christianity of yore. And the fighting within the Protestant, the side of Christian faiths was pretty intense. And so I get it. The modern day MAGA Christian is okay with, of course they're okay with being discriminating against Muslims and any other religion that's kind of fringe in their mind. They have no problem discriminating against the Jewish people. They sure don't like the Catholics. They really don't. But what they don't seem to understand is it's not like they were snuggling up to each other back then. There are multiple sites that talk about this, and if you just take 5 seconds to educate yourself and not just go with "MAGA told me it was right," you can realize the problem. And of course, there is one big, "Oh, of course that's what happened." I'll get to that in a sec. To understand how Americans' current balance among national law, local community practice, and individual freedom of belief has evolved, it's helpful to understand some of the common experiences and patterns around religion and colonial culture from 1600 to 1776. In the early years of what later became the United States, Christian religious groups played an influential role in each of the individual colonies, and most attempted to enforce strict religious observances through both colony governments and local town rules. And as a matter of fact, that's one problem that you had, is that you had towns that had very different rules than the colony itself, because you had a bunch of idiots who tried to use religion for their own purposes and basically tried to force it on everyone else. Yeah, delightful. Remember the witch trials? Remember the burning of witch? Yeah, okay. Most attempted to enforce strict religious observance. Laws mandated that everyone attend a house of worship and pay taxes, that funded the salaries of ministers. 8 of the 13 British colonies had official or established churches. Once again, the colonies had this. And in those colonies, dissenters who sought to practice or proselytize a different version of Christianity or a non-Christian faith were persecuted. So once again, you could say be a Lutheran and you're in a Lutheran state, but all of a sudden you decide you're going to be an evangelical and then you would be run out of the state, because your mentality towards religion today is not the mentality of the religion back then. Most of these colonies were started by people who were being persecuted in England and came to the United States. And not just necessarily England, the Dutch, the Germans. There were many places where persecuted individuals left and came here to basically form a little colony on a little bay. And eventually these little colonies evolved. Although most colonists considered themselves Christians, this did not mean that they lived in a culture of religious unity. Instead, differing Christian groups often believed that their own practices and faith provided unique values that needed protection against those who disagreed, driving a need for rule and regulation. Local variations on Protestant practices and ethnic differences among the white settlers did foster religious diversity. Wide distances, poor communication and transportation, bad weather, and the clerical shortage dictated religious variety from town to town and from region to region. French Huguenots, Catholics, Jews, Dutch Calvinists, German Reformed priests, Scottish Presbyterians, Baptists, Quakers, other denominations arriving in growing numbers. By the way, most of the people I just mentioned there, evangelicals don't like them. Okay, let's just make sure. The modern people that keep trying to say the United States was always in Jesus' form, the religions back then, they wouldn't like today. For sure. Most colonies we had Anglican or congregational establishments, little choice but display some degree of religious tolerance. Only in Rhode Island and in Pennsylvania was toleration rooted in principle rather than expedience. Indeed, Pennsylvania's first constitution stated that all who believed in God and agreed to live peacefully under the civil government would in no way be molested or prejudiced against their religious persuasion or practice. However, reality often fell short of that ideal. Although colonists immigrated to the New World to escape religious persecution, many new Americans readily discriminated against others on the basis of religion. 9 of the 13 American colonies authorized established churches. The Congregational Church of New England, the Anglican Church of the Middle and Southern Colonies. Once again, your modern-day church is not the churches that were there. I get it. You think that I'm Steve and I got a guitar and I'm going to sing about a good friend of mine named JC. And I get it. You think that that's what was going on back then with powdered wigs. But that wasn't the religion back then. And if you were an evangelical and you transported back in time back then and you say, Jesus, you probably would have been burned at the stake. Well, maybe not. You'd just probably been run off and put into Connecticut or something like that. But you'd still been run off. Because this is such a, it's like, it was, they're all unified. They all love Jesus. No, no, not really. No, it was a very different world. I highly encourage you, if you want to understand how all this got going, go back to The Rest is History, the podcast, the history podcast. Listen to the 4-part series on the rise of Martin Luther and how even initially this movement away from the Catholic Church splintered instantly into violently opposing different versions of Protestant faith. Much of the fear of hatred of Catholics in England during this time found its way across the Atlantic. That's right. The reality is a lot of these people who keep screaming about a Jesus standard really want to discriminate against Catholics. And that's rooted in, speaking of the rest is history, the KKK from the 1920s. It is. It 100% is. The 4 imperial wars between Protestant Great Britain and Catholic France and Spain intensifies American animosity towards Catholics. Only in Maryland did Catholics find a welcome haven in Britain's new world. The Jewish faith, although discriminated against in every colony, were generally tolerated and prospered, especially in Newport, Rhode Island, Philadelphia, and Charleston, South Carolina. After the Revolution, even the most tolerant states continued to deny citizenship, though, to the Jewish faith, although they were allowed to practice their religion, but usually not publicly. In addressing President Washington when he visited Rhode Island in 1790, the Hebrew congregation of Newport hoped that the government under the new constitution might provide them with an invaluable rights as free citizens, which they had been heretofore denied. However, until the 19th century, did states extend full citizenship to the Jewish faith? Quakers, banished, whipped, fined, imprisoned, and occasionally executed in early New England, but they make such fine oatmeal. Okay, I'm sorry. Even in Pennsylvania, intensified during after the Revolution, especially against those who steadfastly practiced pacifism. So, you know, peace, you know, as Jesus actually preached. Anyway, okay. So let me make sure we understand something. So all these colonies, they did not agree with each other on religion. That's why they drew up separation of church and state in the U.S. Constitution when these colonies became states. And they all agreed to it. You numbskulls. They knew that if they allowed prejudice, it was only a matter of time before this country, this brand new country, had ripped itself apart on religious factors. So the founding fathers, as flawed as they were, still came up with the idea that we're not going to allow people to discriminate against other religions anymore in this country. Yeah, great ideals. But still, I mean, for the most part, at least the Protestant side, they basically said separation of church and state. And every state from South Carolina and Georgia all the way up to New England and New Hampshire and Massachusetts all agreed that this was going to be the standard. They want to say it was founded on this, but remind them these colonies freely gave up their religious litmus tests to make sure they joined the United States. And if they don't like that, well, I'll help you pack and you can go back to wherever you were, you intolerant jerks. Okay, it's the Matt McNeil Show there.
1: This is WCPT telling you. Now you can shop blue. Happy Pride Month, everybody. The American Hockey League put out a post stating, "Pride knows no limits. We're all in on creating a community where everyone feels welcome, respected, and included." And while the post was hit with generally a lot of respect and positivity from AHL fans, some fans, we all know who, the keep sports out of politics unless it's my politics crowd, had some other words to say. And rather than back down, delete the post, or just ignore it, the AHL decided to respond to those, saying, "Basic human decency is not politics. Give whoever's running that social media page a raise. And hey, NHL, maybe you can take a few tips from the AHL on how to support the LGBTQ plus community." This has been WCPT telling you how you can shop blue.
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0: It is the Matt McNeil Show.
10: Yeah.
0: the complete... The foolishness of the modern day evangelical MAGA person to think that their version of Christianity is anything like what this country used to be like at the time they said that the religion was king. They have no clue. And like I said, it's like they think that, you know, back then that these colonists that were here were like, "You see, I didn't have a chocolate bunny. I had a chocolate cross, which means Jesus loves me." Okay. All right. You need to check on which religions allowed even the display of a cross, because little Jimmy having a chocolate cross could end up him getting booted from the colony. You know, you have no clue. 952-946-6205. It's time for Operation Cluster F and the wise Patrick. If I may, Patrick, I'm going to give you once again credit. He says to me, right before we come in to talk about the war in Iran, what was your comment there, sir?
11: It relates to the previous discussion. Why do these guys want to bomb Iran when they want us to be so much like Iran?
0: Exactly. That's right. A totalitarian, religious-based governmental system. Yeah. Yeah, exactly. So I've actually started to ask the question, does anybody involved in this conflict know what the word ceasefire means? I don't think they do. Clearly they don't. Because remember, yesterday, big news, Israel and Lebanon said there was going to be a ceasefire, and several people have been killed, others wounded in Israeli airstrikes across Lebanon. Less than 24 hours after Lebanese officials agreed to halt the war during a series. Are you sure both sides signed the thing? I don't know. During a series of meetings in D.C. with Israeli officials. And once again, what is now becoming more and more clear is that the Iranians are basically demanding Israel has to stop and go back to their pre-war boundaries in Lebanon for sure. And to stop their incursions into the Gaza, and also stop the roving gangs in the West Bank, or else they're not going to open up the Strait of Hormuz. It is a smidge of a problem. And it's pretty clear at this point from yesterday's conversations that there is no discussion right now between Trump and Iran, which is okay. We need to understand why. There's just this moronic mentality in this country in regards to the markets and all this stuff in regards to well, you know, it's we got a ceasefire, everything's fine. No, it's not. We are still in a freaking mess because of this fool that basically started this war because he got bullied into it by Netanyahu. You know, we have basically, what was the word? Trump told his aides that his weeks-long ceasefire with Iran is holding despite sporadic clashes, unnamed U.S. forces said. The president said he would consider ending the truce if Iran kills American troops. The White House declined to comment. So basically he is saying that unless you kill an American troop, we're not going to basically start attacking you again. So once again, the master negotiation says, you know, he gets dealt five cards. And hey, before I get started on my betting, let me show you what five cards I've got here. There you go. Everyone see? All right. Now it's time to play tough guy. All right. Sure. Yeah. He doesn't know what he's doing. He just doesn't know what he's doing. The White House declined to comment on the report when asked by CNBC. A White House official said while Trump always prefers diplomatic solutions, he's been clear about the consequences if Iran refuses to make a deal. Waiting. I mean, like, the biggest punishment Iran's right now is basically a waiting room in a dentist's office. The magazines are old. I mean, there is no consequences at this point. The ceasefire appears on the verge of collapsing early this week after Iranian state media said Tehran had cut off talks with the U.S. due to Israeli military campaign in Lebanon. Iran backs Hezbollah militants there, but you're not going to get them to agree to this. So this Operation Cluster F is still the absolute right term. Now, today, oil on this word that Trump's new strategy is, and that's quite literally his strategy. As long as I don't have to worry about it, it's okay, fine. Oil dropped $3 for West Texas crude. Brent crude was down $2.61. Doesn't make any sense. And the reason why is this, is that there's a lot of talk right now about the amount of vessels coming through the Strait of Hormuz. CENTCOM says 127 commercial ships have been this is regards to the Iranian ports. They basically have been redirected. Six ships have been disabled into the country's blockade of Iranian ports. It added that 36 vessels supporting humanitarian aid were allowed to pass. The Trump administration has maintained a blockade of Iran's ports. But four flagged Iranian oil tankers carrying a total of 7 million barrels of oil passed through the Strait of Hormuz on Monday. And it was the first since April 17th amidst the U.S. blockade of Iranian ports. So do they understand what the term blockade means? I don't. Okay. Here's the problem. So the ships are stuck there. Nearly 40 ships previously stranded in the Persian Gulf had exited through the Strait of Hormuz over the past 3 weeks. Now, remember that 40 ships over 3 weeks. Vessels quietly coordinate with the U.S. Navy. Some ship owners are submitting transit plans to the Naval Cooperation Guidance for Shipping Group of Bahrain. The assumption is that the U.S. Navy is providing limited assurances that it will intercept incoming threats against commercial ships. The Navy is not providing escorts, though. Transit decisions remain solely within the ship operators, but they're saying the ships are going through. Ships stuck in the Gulf risk attack by Iranian forces unless they receive Tehran's approval to transit through the route on their designated route on the Strait of Hormuz, the vessels that also risk U.S. sanctions if they cooperate with Iran. So, I said earlier that how many ships had gotten through in, where was it? It was 36 vessels. Well, we're passing through. Okay. And 40 ships. 40 ships over 3 weeks, 40 ships over 3 weeks, which is not a lot of ships. Prior to this war, every day, 105 ships were coming through the Strait of Hormuz on average. Since then, the best day we've had for ships to get through the Strait of Hormuz was 12. Now, we've got a math problem here, okay? You still have a logjam of ships that are stuck in the Persian Gulf that can't get through, at least not with any speed. And even if these ships do get out of there, we've got to get new ships in to get oil and fertilizer and other products and get back out again. And if you had 105 per day prior to Johnny Moron Boy over there starting a war with them, and now today we have at our best day. Our best day is 12. I think we're at 8 today. The 8 ships are getting through. It doesn't take a rocket scientist to figure out we have a major supply problem at this point. That even if we were to open it up completely right now, it would still probably be late October, early November, just to clear the traffic out of the Persian Gulf that's already there, let alone starting to get new oil and stuff on boats and back here. This is a problem. It's called math. But hey, apparently the oil industry knows better than that. We'll take a break. Coming back, it's the Matt McNeil Show.
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0: 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It is the Matt McNeil Show for your Thursday. We've got guests lined up galore today, and our first one is in studio with us. Jacob Morrison is the co-host of the Valley Labor Report. If you're in Minneapolis, St. Paul, we carry this show Sunday evening, 6 p.m. right here on AM 950. It is available throughout the country, and of course, you can find the show if you go to TVLR.FM. That's TVLR.FM. He is a member of the AFGE Local 1858 and the youngest Labor Federation president in the country. I'm 57. I don't even want to know. Jacob has got enough to join us here in town in Minneapolis in studio because you're up here for a convention or something like that.
20: Yes, sir. Yeah. The AFL-CIO, the largest federation of unions in the country. There's some 64 unions representing 15 million working people in the United States and Canada. Their constitutional convention is this weekend, starts this weekend in Minneapolis. Okay. So that's why I'm here for. I'm representing my labor council, the North Alabama Area Labor Council. And I wanted to get to town a little bit early to meet some of the folks that I'm talking to here on the weekends in Minneapolis.
0: And we're glad that you're here. What's your favorite kind of food?
20: Oh, my favorite kind of food. You know,
0: Well, you're coming from the South, so we
20: I mean, barbecues are, for sure. Barbecue is up there. You know, hot dogs and hamburgers are really good. I like pizza. You know, unfortunately not a super foodie. You know, I just kind of like good food.
0: If you like lava hot cheese inside of a burger, okay. If I got a place for you here, the Juicy Lucy, we'll get you set up on that one.
20: Sounds good.
0: Obviously you are heard here for the people of Chicago, Seattle, nationwide that are listening to the show. Why don't you take some time to talk a little bit first about the show and the Valley Labor Report, the origins of it and what you guys are trying to do there.
20: Yeah, so, you know, I'm a union member of the American Federation of Government Employees, Local 1858, and I did not grow up in a union family. Unions were not sort of central to my experience growing up, and I got, you know.
0: And you grew up where?
20: I grew up in Alabama. Born and raised Huntsville, Alabama. That's everywhere I've ever lived. And, you know, I really got a bug, to make the world better in like 2015. And I kind of tried a couple of different ways to try to make that happen. After I graduated college, I got a job while I was in college, I was an intern there at the Corps of Engineers, and I realized that we had a union. So I joined my union and I started reading about the history of the labor movement and the contemporary, the way that the labor movement interacts with the rest of the world today. And I mean, it was really almost like a light switch turned on. And I very quickly became convinced that we are not going to be able to build a sustainable, progressive, social, democratic society without a strong labor movement, especially in the South, right? Because, I mean, before I got involved in the labor movement, I was involved in college Democrats. And it was just – it's like if you identify yourself as a Democrat in Alabama, it's like running up against a brick wall. And there was just so little traction there, and it really sort of disheartened me. But – you know, the thing about the labor movement that I find so inspiring is that while I have a sort of broader vision about like a more utopian society that I would like to see, all along the way, if you're building power in the labor movement, while you're building power, every single step of the way, you're making somebody's life better, right? Like every time I win a grievance and I get somebody's job back, I mean, literally, you're talking about saving people's lives. Every time that you win a grievance and get somebody back pay, that is a real material thing that you have done to make the world a little bit better. And so it's just such a, there's really nothing like it. And so I quickly became a union partisan and and like nobody else is where I'm from. And I wanted to change that, right? And so, you know, started thinking about like, what can I do to get more people to learn about unions? And, so I listened to conservative talk radio all the time. And, so I was like, I want to start a union talk radio program on the conservative talk station. And so I got a couple of unions in the area to sponsor the program. And that's what we did. We are on actually the station that Sean Hannity started on in Huntsville, where I was on at the same time as like, I think Rush Limbaugh was on that station. You know, he obviously didn't start there, but he was broadcast there. And so, you know, talking to people that would never hear me otherwise.
0: Oh, yeah.
20: Right. I think is super important. And because we, you know, as unionists, as organizers, we didn't want to just talk to people that already agreed with us. We wanted to talk to people that don't agree with us and convince them that we're right because we are. And so, you know, it's a lot of fun.
0: I'm a human albatross myself, left-leaning political talk show host in this country. Yeah. Tons of us. Okay. Well, then you start the show. You're in Huntsville, Alabama.
20: Mm-hmm.
0: Talk about those initial reactions. How did that go?
20: You know what? Because by that time I had grown out of my, like, I'm a Democrat partisan. I mean, I still vote for Democrats. I still am, you know, I am progressive. I've, like, only ever voted for a Republican when the only two people in the race were a Republican or a Libertarian. And that was specifically for school board. And so, you know,
0: the Libertarian school board member. Oh, that's good.
20: Yes. So I voted for the Republican, in that race because there was no Democrat and the Libertarian wanted to just like literally totally defund the schools. And this Republican was kind of just an old school, like, I don't know. I kind of think schools are fine, actually. So I voted for him. I'm not like a capital D Democrat. And that really does, I think, come through on the program. And so it's actually surprising how few hate calls that we get because we're talking about, you know, the New York City housekeepers, the hotel and games trades council, something like that. They just want a new contract where they're getting $100,000 a year in New York. And so we talk about stuff like that, or we talk about the Durham Educators Association just winning a new meet and confer policy where the administration is not going to be able to change, policies without meeting and conferring with the union. We talk about stuff like that with normal people. And really, you know, until we got on the radio in Minneapolis and in Chicago, we were mostly heard across the South. And so we had mostly Southern guests. And so when you hear people talk like you about making more money, about telling the boss to shove it, you know, it's kind of hard to be upset about that.
0: Well, I don't tell my boss.
20: We love your boss. Your boss is awesome.
0: Pretty good.
20: Yeah.
0: But, you know, okay, so, and by the way, there's an equation here, and I got to get your thoughts on just the reaction because, you know, whenever in this country we've had successful economic times, we've had either strong labor unions or strong workforces that have gone with it. I mean, that has generally been hand in hand.
20: Yeah.
0: That when you have the middle and lower class making more money, guess what? The economy goes crazy in this country. Mm-hmm. When Republicans
20: have you seen the graph? The EPI graph?
0: No, I've not.
20: So there's a graph, and people should look it up, that tracks union density with the income share of the top 10%. And it's totally inverted. So when the union density was highest, the peak in the United States was like 35%. And at that point, the top 10% of income earners were only taking home, I can't remember what it was. It was like 20 or 30% of the income. So yeah, some small thing. As literally, I mean, it's just 1-to-1. As union density declines, the share of income that the top 10% of income earners are taking increases until they converge and now, you know, the top 10% is just totally skyrocketed and union membership is in the single digits. And so there's, you know, I mean, there's literally a direct correlation between the power that working people have through their organized bodies, through unions and the labor movement, and how much money we bring home, how much of the pie working people get. And you know what I mean? It makes sense.
0: Well, and you're exactly right. And I think that we are basically on the verge of a new labor movement because it has gotten so disproportionately out of the way. I mean, now we're starting to actually hear politicians saying tax the rich. Mm-hmm. I mean, even DeSantis has just started just down in Florida, just said maybe we should be taxing the wealthiest people's land to prevent other people from having to pay for this. But so you're in Alabama and you're putting this out there. It's got to sound like Oz because as they deteriorated through the 70s, the 80s, and the 90s, they deteriorated the union movement. You know, when you go back to 35%, the rest of the country didn't have to go labor union because the rest of the country was kept in check by 35% of the workforce being in the laborers. So they could not be too much out of line with that.
20: Right.
0: Once they got this down, you get into these situations where these states, there's a really bad situation. And so you're talking about, you know, healthcare rights and pensions and good pay. And you're talking about this. I imagine for a lot of people in your state, it sounded like science fiction almost to a point.
20: Well, you know, I mean, I think that people can get it. And it's sort of like nonsensical, but people do it. There are people that are active in their unions and are conservative. And so there are people who can have like crazy deranged politics and vote in weird ways that still can appreciate the value of the labor movement. We actually in Chattanooga, where the UAW recently organized, they recently won their first union contract. They got a 25% wage increase over the next 3.5 years. I mean, really, really great. They decreased their health care costs by 20%. They increased their vacation time. I mean, it is really, really great. Immediately after they organized, we had some people on the organizing committee on the program, and we also stream the show, and one of these guys showed up with a Trump flag in the back. I mean, it's just crazy. I don't get it, but, you know, so it happened. So, but the things that really, like, kind of make people upset are when we talk, when we connect the union values of solidarity and being your brother and sister's keeper and, you know, working class unions, when we connect those things to immigrant rights, which we feel very strongly about, and we do talk about sometimes. We actually had the president of the Minneapolis Labor Federation on before we were on in Minneapolis to talk about how the labor movement did so much in the fight against ICE right here in Minneapolis. And we've had union organizations like Pride at Work, who are like LGBT caucuses within the labor movement, to talk about LGBT rights. And so, like, those are the things that really trigger people. But, you know, I think that it's, our advocacy for those things are just consistent applications of trade union principles. So.
0: Well, and as well, you are, and I've lived in the South myself. I've spent a lot of time, South Carolina, Georgia, I've spent a lot of time in those areas. There also is something you are fighting against, which you get more down there than you get up here. And that is a culture of the union is evil. Mm-hmm. And that if you can't have a union, if you want successful business and stuff like this, I mean, it is very much, if you go back to the original union fights in the 1910s, 1920s, the same tone, the same playbook. And so for there, where it is such much more, I think, enmeshed within the culture. I mean, for you to come on out there and do that, I mean, that goes back to the purpose of your show, is that right. There's a lot of narrative that you're hearing that is wrong. That's just flat wrong. And would you like to have a decent paycheck and some health care?
20: Yes.
0: Okay, then let's talk.
20: Exactly. I mean, and we try to do that really purposely. But you're right about the culture. I mean, I grew up in a very religious home. And I've got a lot of respect for, you know, the faith tradition that I was brought up in, even though I don't share it anymore. But I mean, there's a lot about it that I actually think was kind of like not good, even though there are some parts of it that were good. And some of the things that I think were not good were there's just so much of an emphasis on, and this is not unique to my unique faith tradition, but it's really across the kind of evangelical Southern Baptist sort of stuff, which is like your duty as a Christian is to be like always like at the forefront, humble and meek and being a good worker and not talking back and like just, you know, just keeping your head down and doing a good job and then going home and praying. You know, like literally I would hear sermons, you know, if your boss is treating you poorly, you know, go and pray for him. And it's like, okay, fine. You know, go and pray for him. Do a good job at work. Yes, union workers don't like slothful co-workers. We don't like having to pick up the slack for anybody. But, you know, also, you know, form a union. Like, it's just...
0: Well, and also you can just sort of say, you know, the whole idea of, well, you're suffering because you're you. Is that, okay, that's a bad spin. As a Christian myself, I was like, okay, wait, whoa. Okay, once again, joining us right now is Jacob Morrison. Valley Labor News is in town for the union convention. We're going to come on back. I want to talk about specifically Republican states and how the union movement is going. It's the Matt McNeil Show.
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21: 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During a Sunday Mass in St. Peter's Square, the Pope said God refuses the prayers of leaders who have hands full of blood.
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0: It is the Matt McNeil Show. Jacob Morrison, Valley Labor News, kind enough to join us once again. The show is aired on our mothership station here, AM 950, on Sunday evenings at 6 o'clock. 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You can find out all the information there. Jacob, I wanted to ask you, so I just got an eyeful. I drove out. We did a vacation. We went out and drove across Montana, west or eastern Montana, Wyoming. You see what conservative government does. I mean, these are states that have been run by conservatives for decades. And you don't, you know, as I said, if you can't tell where the industrial park ends and the neighborhoods begin, you've got a problem. And it is, to say it's squalor, maybe a step up from squalor. I mean, it's really harsh conditions. And you don't see, when 80% of the population, the best they can hope for is a new mobile home. There's a problem. There's a broken world that's here. I know that we talked a little bit about this idea of that if you're not successful, that the mentality to beat down on unions and stop the labor movement is to say, well, it's your own responsibility that you're there. Talk a little bit about that, because getting that eyeful out there and having been in the South and going through towns and you see the seismic changes and the quality of life standards that are there, right. You know, it's got to be one of those things where it's got to be appealing, but it's also got to be frustrating to run up against that brick wall where you're like, okay, we're trying to help you. And I don't care what your political party or your religious affiliation is. I'm trying to help all of you.
20: Well, the thing about unions, this was one of the things that really made me feel more connected to the labor movement than I have to like a political movement, because when I would go and knock doors for candidates, you know, that really would be part of the message, and it's almost paternalistic, or it can at least feel that way, you know, like I want to help you, look at what I can do for you. But when you're talking about the labor movement, the thing that I find is more convincing to people, and it's convincing because it's true, is it's not me actually coming and saying, I'm going to help you. I actually literally can't help you. I cannot help you do, you know, I can help you form your union, but like, it's not on me. Like, you don't vote for me and then you get a union. You actually have to, you have to do the work. I can help you do the work. I can help you. I can point you to resources. I can advise you, and I do, and people call our program and we talk to them about how to form a union and point them to resources and help them get connected to unions. But it is you and your coworkers that have to help yourselves. And you can, and look at all these other people that are helping themselves and helping their sisters and brothers on the job and getting these great things and getting job security and a career and a retirement. And so there's a lot more, I find a lot more empowerment in the labor movement compared to, you know, thinking about, you know, Democratic Party activism or stuff, something like that. I don't know, really, really inspires me, I think.
4: Do you think that, I mean, as we get that, you talked about that, that the variance, the amount of money now within a corporation that goes to the executives, the senior executives and this, that it basically, as opposed to the workers. Do you feel as if we've kind of entered the new Gilded Age?
20: Oh, right? I mean, absolutely. I mean, the wealth disparity is worse now, I think, than it was during the Gilded Age.
4: And not only that, though, but do you feel as if the people that are getting the money are like those people back when the unions first came on the board of how dare you peasants
20: absolutely
4: come down? Do you think that we're back to that stage of animosity from the senior leaders of a lot of these companies towards their workers?
20: Oh, absolutely. I mean, you know, you look at how Howard Schultz reacted to the Starbucks union campaign.
4: Oh, yeah, he did.
20: You know, did you see that clip of how he tried to somehow connect the suffering that he was feeling as being attacked by the union to victims of the Holocaust, and how actually we're all in the Holocaust together if we all work at Starbucks, and you know, never you mind that I make billions of dollars and you make, you know, $15,000 a year. We're all in it together, and we all have to share our blanket. Actually, I mean, it was one of the most bizarre things that I've seen. Elon Musk was he was being interviewed by somebody at MSNBC at one of these business companies, Andrew something, or business conferences. And he talked about how, you know, unions are, you know, they just really enforce like a lords and peasants mindset. Unions are the ones that enforce lords and peasants mindset. I mean, there's really so much antipathy, and a lot of it is, I think, they have allowed themselves to think, to genuinely believe that Elon Musk is the reason that SpaceX is so successful.
4: Oh,
20: or no, as 100%. Opposed to the thousands of workers that contributed to it and made it possible for him to have that money.
4: Oh yeah, there is a delusion that's there about how the world did not exist and then I was born and brought it upon you. Oh, I see that all the time, man.
20: Totally, completely there. And yeah, I mean, they've just been completely deluded because they couldn't do it without the workers, you know, and this is how, you know, when we come back from the breaks on our program, one of our taglines is that labor creates all wealth, and that triggers some people. But, you know, you do a little thought experiment and kind of think it through. You take a big bunch of capital, take, you know, a big pile of cash and put it in the woods somewhere and see if it makes more value. It doesn't, actually. Mm-hmm. Now you take a worker, you know, a man or a woman, and put them in the woods, and they can start generating value. They can start, you know, digging a hut and improving the property, improving the land. They can do that. Workers are the one. Labor is the thing that creates value. It is not capital.
4: We have about a minute left, so we don't have a lot of time, but I'm presuming that one element of this convention you guys are going to have here. Are you guys going to talk about AI automation?
20: Oh, yes. The AFL-CIO has created a tech institute, actually, that's headed up by Lauren McFerrin, who was one of the NLRB board chairs recently. Mm-hmm. And so, I mean, it's a huge thing within the labor movement. How are we going to tackle AI? So that's going to be a big part of the convention.
4: When you get done with this, you know, few weeks, I'm going to have you back, and I want to have a full show just on that and talk about that, because obviously that is it reminds me a little bit of the late 70s when all of a sudden companies, because the first computer revolution, mm-hmm. and companies shed jobs like crazy. That's going to seem timid compared to what's coming around the corner, and we're already seeing it with the massive layoffs. Jacob Morrison, once again, the website for people if they want to find your show,
20: tvlr.fm.
0: All right. Once again, it is the Valley Labor Report, TVLR.FM. If you're in Minneapolis, St. Paul, you can listen to them on this station, AM 950, at 6 o'clock Sunday evenings. Jacob, thanks for coming. Congratulations on being here. I hope you like the Twin Cities. And travel safe, my friend.
20: Thank you so much.
0: My pleasure. Thank you very much for being here. Chicago and Seattle, I will talk to you tomorrow. Minneapolis, St. Paul, Hour 2, coming up next.
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26: AP News, I'm Ben Thomas. Hezbollah has rejected the latest ceasefire agreement between Israel and the Lebanese government. The ongoing fighting in Lebanon has also brought a halt to ceasefire talks between the U.S. and Iran. But reporters asked President Trump, would he want to meet with Iran's supreme leader?
27: I don't want to meet, but if I did meet, I'd be honored to meet him. I'd like to see if we make a deal.
26: The president insists any deal must ensure Iran never has a nuclear weapon and hands over its uranium. But Mike Hempen reports.
28: The IAEA reports it cannot provide any information on the current size, composition, or whereabouts of Iran's enriched uranium, or whether Iran has suspended all enrichment-related activities.
26: President Vladimir Putin says Russia will strengthen its air defenses to counter Ukrainian drones, which have reached deep into Russia. Ukrainian President Volodymyr Zelensky is proposing the two meet face-to-face. The Trump administration's increasing pressure on Cuba's government, with new sanctions on its president and others. And a Colorado court has reversed homicide convictions against two paramedics in the 2019 ketamine overdose death of Elijah McClain. The black man was pinned down by police when he was injected with the fatal dose. Ed Donahue has more.
29: New trials are being ordered for Aurora Fire Rescue paramedics Jeremy Cooper and Peter Chikuniak. In 2019, McClain's final words, "I can't breathe," foreshadowed those of George Floyd a year later in Minneapolis. McClain had been forcibly restrained and put in a neck hole by police, who stopped him in response to a suspicious person complaint. Criminal charges against paramedics and emergency medical technicians involved in police custody cases are rare. Their defense attorneys argued they followed their training in giving ketamine, and prosecutors did not prove ketamine is what killed McClain. Cooper did not serve any prison time. Jakuniak was released from prison 2 years ago. I'm Ed Donahue.
26: This is AP News. In Albania, a massive coastal development project linked to Jared Kushner and Ivanka Trump is facing resistance. Karen Shamas has the story.
30: The fourth consecutive protest in the Albanian capital, Tirana, against the project turned violent on Wednesday. Protesters broke through a police cordon, after which police used water cannons to disperse the crowd. Ivanka, keep your hands away from Nata, were some of the posters seen at Wednesday's protests. Albania's government claims the development on the Adriatic coast will transform the nation as it seeks high-end tourism and European Union membership. However, environmental campaigners and critics of Prime Minister Edi Rama opposed the venture, voicing concerns about the impact on biodiversity. The project spans a wildlife reserve and an uninhabited island. I'm Karen Chamas.
26: There's more news at epnews.com. I'm Ben Thomas. 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

0: 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I'm your host, John Parker. We are the only daily LGBTQ news and talk show on the radio in the United States. My co-host, Jim Pounds, here in the studio with me.
1: Hey, all.
0: Executive producer, too. You have all the titles, Jim.
1: Yeah.
0: Also streaming on our YouTube channel right now. And if you like what you're seeing, please click that subscribe button. Do that for every progressive show, queer show, channel that you're watching on there right now. They're up to something with their algorithm. So show them some love and tell YouTube that you want more of this type of programming. So this is our weekly episode where we take a step back from the headlines to dive into a particular issue or issues, as we're going to talk about today, facing the LGBTQ and allied community. I call it Unpack This For Me. And today we have a returning guest, a fan favorite, especially of Jim and myself. He is Christopher Armitage. Christopher is an Air Force veteran, journalist, former law enforcement officer, and author of Conservatism, America's Public Personality Disorder, as well as the excellent Substack, The Existentialist Republic, where they also have several booklets and books and policy papers for model legislation that you have to read there. We're going to get into obviously a lot about what Chris is writing about on The Existential Republic, and you may know him for longtime listeners of all of these radio stations on The Tom Hartman Show. Chris, welcome back to The Gailey Show.
2: Honored to be here very much. Always a good time.
0: All right. Well, let's set up the first story that Jim – and for folks who are listening, Jim is a dedicated reader of The Existentialist Republic. Like every day he's like, do you know what Chris wrote today? Or he just starts quoting things and I'm like, okay, where are we at? And I listen, I'm like, that's Chris, isn't it? So can we start with a – because we talk about the Supreme Court a lot about on this show. You just recently wrote a piece about how President Lincoln defied a Supreme Court order in 1862. Can you walk us through that case, what we learned from it, and how could it be applied today?
2: Well, I think an important thing, too, is, you know, when it came to certain specific Supreme Court decisions, it wasn't just Lincoln. There's a lot of people right now who are saying, if we defy the Supreme Court, we're going to set a precedent, and then Republicans will start doing it, and then we're all cooked, right? But the bigger picture that I want people to understand isn't just the human interest, one person. Lincoln did it one time, and so that's why we should do it now. What I actually want people to understand is that it happens all the time throughout U.S. history without a break. As recently as during the Biden administration, you had Republicans in Texas, for example. Governor Abbott defied the Supreme Court. He was told, stop working on the border. That's the federal government's job, and Governor Abbott just ignored it. And nothing happened. The Biden administration didn't do anything. Nobody did anything. The Supreme Court certainly didn't do anything. And that has been happening throughout U.S. history. There was the Fugitive Slave Act, plenty of times where states have defied the Supreme Court. You're not going to find a decade out of the last 250 years where a state or the federal government didn't defy a Supreme Court ruling and nothing happened. And so we're not setting a precedent by doing the right thing, although maybe that would be setting a precedent. In this case, we would be setting a precedent by doing the right thing, and that right thing would happen to be telling the Supreme Court, you're so obviously corrupt. But by the way, this has precedent as well. There have been times in U.S. history where the Supreme Court was so blatantly corrupt that states defied them. And so that's really what I want your readers to take away, or listeners, sorry, more than a specific case, because Lincoln did. He defied the Supreme Court. They gave him rulings as far as what he needed to do. And at many points, and he did, there were bad things he did, too. He also chose to, stop abiding by, I'm forgetting what it's called right now, but, habeas corpus. That's it. Habeas corpus. The big lesson I want people to take away from this is we should just do the right thing, and we shouldn't make excuses not to do the right thing. And the right thing right now is to defy the Supreme Court's rulings.
1: I mean, it's surprising to me when you say that I don't feel like I'm an uninformed person, but I hear you talking about all the times that this has happened, and I think, how come I don't know that? How come I haven't come across that? How come I – because if people knew some of these things

0: if we were better informed, which we're supposed to be as a citizenry in a democracy, right? We're supposed to be well informed. We wouldn't have the sort of childish reactions we often do to things because we'd have some perspective. And what I love about your work is that it gives me perspective that I didn't have until I read what you wrote. I'm not getting it anywhere else.
1: No, I appreciate it, Jim, and you're completely right, and that's not unintentional. I was watching a clip of George Carlin doing a stand-up comedy set in 2002, and he said they want us to be a nation of idiots who are totally uninformed, so that it's easier to lie to us. Yeah. And we see it so much right now with the media that's owned by the oligarchs, the algorithms that are owned by the billionaires. And what they want to be able to do is apply two different sets of rules. The heart of modern conservatism, the idea that there's two sets of rules, or two groups, and one group benefits from the rules but is not bound by them, and the other group is bound by the rules but does not benefit from them. And so throughout U.S. history, there have been times of principled action where people frequently said, and the bad guys do it more often than the good guys, by the way, just like Governor Abbott. That's the case I want people to think about. Abraham Lincoln's a great example of so many things. But literally in the last 5 years, we've had governors ignoring the Supreme Court and just doing what they want to do anyway. And who knows about that story? And then you'll mention it and people are like, oh yeah, that did happen, didn't it? Oh. But the media is very effective at selectively applying which set of rules, because the Democrat rules are, oh gosh, you don't want to stand up for yourself or we're going to be in trouble.
0: Right.
1: You know, and well, the Republican rules, which are, oh, well, yeah, that's them. Boys will be boys, right?
2: Yeah.
0: Locker room talk. Well, the thing about this is, though, we feel so unempowered, or we feel so weak, we feel so that even the Democratic, you know, hierarchy talks about, well, we have to wait for the midterms. You know, we're just stuck until the midterms. And what I love about your writing is, oh, there's something I could do today. I'm advocating for the Health Alliance, the Western Health Alliance, those four states, and you've written about that before. Here's something you can do today. We should be doing it in Minnesota. They should be doing it in Illinois. You can tell your citizens the truth from your health department about vaccines and other health issues. You don't have to rely on the morons in Washington, D.C. if they can't do their job. And I love that. It made me feel so much more, you know, less helpless. Does that make sense? I feel empowered by what you write.
1: Yeah, no, I appreciate it. So a few days ago, I was in Twisp, Washington, also Winthrop, Washington. These are very rural communities in Washington State. And it was a crowd of about 200 people, and they were saying exactly what you are, that they have been feeling disempowered, like they're just getting told to wait for the midterms. And at any time, I travel the country meeting with groups like this, and I say, raise your hand if you don't think we're going to have free and fair elections. And every single hand in the room goes up. And I don't see a lot being done substantively to address that concern. Yep. But also when you can tell people like, hey, elections aren't the only part of this. We have politicians, especially ones who have a D next to their name, because we better have higher standards for them. And we can be telling them what we expect them to do. We can be taking more power. You know, one of the great messages for rural communities, you know, when I meet with the politicians out there and I tell them, like, how are you going to get conservatives and liberals and everybody alike on board for the idea of having like healthcare at the city level, a public option for your city or your county? Mm-hmm. Sounds great, right? Mm-hmm. Well, you can do it. How do you sell that to anybody on the political spectrum? You tell them self-sufficiency, self-reliance. Yeah. How about our community can take care of itself and we don't need to rely on, you know, Bismarck or Olympia or Washington, D.C. Right. We can do it in a financially responsible way that benefits the community right here, right, with no strings attached anywhere else. Right. And people love that. And so this, like what you're a part of, this the existentialist republic community is about saying you have power, you have influence, and when things are tough, we can get stronger from that rather than being broken down by it.
2: We're talking with Christopher Armitage, author of the book Conservatism, America's Personality Disorder and the Existentialist Republic on Substack, which has not only Chris's brilliant essays, but several full-length books and model legislation for you all to be checking out. Before we leave, because you also have a story about John Roberts here, so we're going to spend a moment on the Supreme Court. But, you know, Congress has obviously the power of the purse. You can be held in contempt of Congress. They can obviously amend legislation. And as we're learning with the Trump administration, like, you can't even rename a building without an act of Congress, supposedly. And the presidential, the executive, they've got DOJ, they've got the military, they can nationalize the National Guard. Like, both of these branches have the means to say, no, this is what I want to have happen. This is what I said is going to happen. The Supreme Court doesn't have that. They're just sort of like, yeah, we're 9 people. Sometimes we're 3. Sometimes we're 6. You know, our numbers change and we can be corrupt and we can do whatever we want. But actually, what we say isn't and ultimately the law of the land. Why do you think the framers, who are so obsessed with having balance and checks and balances, didn't give the Supreme Court any way of actually implementing their decisions?
1: You know, Thomas Jefferson, James Madison, many of the founders explicitly said that the Supreme Court should not be the final arbiter, the final decision maker on the interpretation of the Constitution. James Madison, his silhouette is on the Federalist Society logo, and he himself ascribes to a theory called departmentalism. And what departmentalism said, and unlike originalism, which is 50 years old about, departmentalism is as old as this country. And it's the idea that every department of the government, every branch, everyone who takes an oath to the Constitution is not taking an oath to the rulings of 6 justices on the Supreme Court, 6 humans who can be bought, 6 humans who can be unduly influenced. And I think our founders did that as the ultimate check on power. In the United States of America, we have hundreds of millions of checks and balances, and that's every single one of us, and that's every person who takes an oath to that Constitution.
2: We're here with Christopher Armitage, and we're going to have a lot more with him throughout the hour. 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

0: Welcome back to The Gailey Show. I'm John Parker. We're coming up on the bottom of the hour. This is our weekly episode we call Unpack This For Me, where we sit down with an expert guest to take a deep dive into an issue or issues facing the LGBTQ and allied community. 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Chris, before the break, we were talking about the Supreme Court sort of writ large. Let's get into a particular justice that you were writing about here. One Chief Justice John Roberts and his spouse, who is earning a not insignificant amount of money right now. Talk to us about that.
1: John and Jane Roberts. Now, on disclosure forms as a justice, you put household income on there. So that's an important thing, because a classic way to accept bribes is to let someone in your family be hired for far more than would, you know, would be reasonable, and in jobs that they're not qualified for. Now, Jane Roberts does have a career as an attorney. However, the job that she was hired for, and these are supposed to be listed on disclosure forms, and I'm going to get into those forms more because there are criminal statutes that are relevant here. But when it comes to Jane Roberts' employment, she 2 years after her husband was elected chief, or sorry, was chosen to be Chief Justice of the Supreme Court of the United States, she was hired for a position as a recruiter for different firms, some of which appear in her husband's court sometimes. Now, she was hired with a large bonus, an unusually large bonus. Mm-hmm. Without experience, she came in as the highest paid person of all the recruiters by a substantial margin, more even than many partners in these sorts of firms are paid. Now, this was such a serious situation, because if you're asking, is this normal? After about a decade, one of her coworkers felt that this was such a serious issue that they decided to risk their career to go to Congress and be a whistleblower and tell them about it. And they brought paperwork, they brought documents, and they showed she's being paid very unusual amounts. Her performance does not equal this pay. Her experience does not justify this pay. What justifies this pay is her husband's court has our attorneys, the attorneys she picked. Now, in her husband's, and it was over somewhere between $10 and $20 million, by the way, over a little over a decade. Yeah. They also didn't disclose equity stakes in a company that they helped.
2: Right. I mean, I've always heard, you know, I can tell you chapter and verse how rotten Kavanaugh and Thomas and Gorsuch are, but Roberts had been somebody that I don't know. I just didn't. He seemed like he was a little more legitimate than that. And then I heard the story from you, and I thought, he is just as corrupt as the others, but hidden under his wife's skirts, if you'll pardon the expression. And I thought it was so interesting that this isn't some reporting that somebody did. This is just a whistleblower that came forward and said, hey, just so you know, this should not be – this is wrong.
0: And do I have this right that a lawyer who did this in Louisiana was impeached?
1: Even a Supreme Court justice in the early 1800s was removed from the bench for this. In Louisiana, an attorney from the federal bench was. You'll find cases. It's rare, but it happens. Part of the challenge is just, you know, these justices are good at saying that, you know, oh, it was a mistake, it was an error. But the thing is it's like you're looking at huge amounts of money on his disclosure forms. He listed saying that it was salary, not commission, that his wife was being paid. Now, why did he put salary versus commission? Because if he put salary, then they only have to input her main employer. But if you put commission, they have to list the companies for whom she is providing attorneys, who she is being a recruiter for. Those companies regularly appear in her husband's court.
2: Right.
1: That means their household income. This is the through line. It's really this simple. They make more money if she's better at her job. And what is her job? What is the performance review? It is how often do the people she picks win in court? Well, the court that they're appearing in is her husband's court sometimes.
2: Right.
1: So they make more money if her husband rules favorably. And I'm not saying that that is what happened, that he did rule that way. I'm telling you that when you are a judge You need to be above the appearance of impropriety, or at a minimum, you should be removed from the bench.
2: And it's suspicious that he, like you say, that he put income. I think that was deliberate. And you could claim it was a mistake, but I don't think, I mean, if a chief justice isn't, or somebody in his office isn't any more paying attention any better than that, there's something the matter. So it smells because of that, in my mind, because of as much as anything else.
0: So Jim and I have had some pretty spirited debates about the court and what to do with it. Jim wants to put an age limit of 70 and get rid of everybody who's over the age of 70. I want to, what I'm now calling, balance the court, which is to add four new justices day one in 2029. But how do we, how does the court get reined in? How do we make the court function the way that it is ideally supposed to function for a republic slash democracy?
1: So I'm going to make a very hyperbolic comparison to make a point.
0: Love it.
1: If we're considering somebody for the bench and they're loosely affiliated with Al-Qaeda or the Taliban, we would say your ideology makes you unfit for the bench. The Federalist Society makes you, being a member of the Federalist Society and ascribing to their views makes you unfit to serve on the bench because you do not respect the Constitution. You purposefully mislead the public to take away our unenumerated rights. You are an enemy of the U.S. Constitution if you are a member of the Federalist Society, and you cannot be a justice. You cannot be trusted to dispense with the law or to interpret it. That is what I would like to see done. Is it what's going to happen? I don't know, maybe. If you got 30 million people who really cared about it, you could probably do it, right? We had a revolution because one-fifth of Americans read the same book. So a lot of things are achievable.
0: Yep. Remind people the name of that book.
1: Oh, sorry. Common Sense by Thomas Paine. Thomas Paine, brilliant, wrote a 56-page pamphlet. One out of five Americans read this pamphlet. And in the pamphlet, he just said, hey, kings are bad. Democracy is good. We should be our own country. And so, you know, if you got one-fifth of people to read the same book, I do think pretty much any sort of social change is possible. Yeah. But, that's what I'd like to see done. Something else that should be done is we pass laws that say that, you know, there are plenty of states that have very serious anti-corruption laws. Mm-hmm. Now, those states can enforce those laws on justices, mm-hmm. because you're not going to find a statute, law, constitutional amendment, mm-hmm. or even Supreme Court ruling mm-hmm. that says that your office or appointment makes you immune from state-level prosecution. So whether it's a DUI or it's corruption laws, doesn't matter if you're the president of the United States or SCOTUS. You get treated the same way. We just have to stop getting used. That's the thing. We just have this presumption, this deference that there's powerful people crimes and regular people crimes. But that actually isn't codified anywhere. It's just more of a habit. And so, go ahead.
0: I got to take a break. I got to fit in a quick break here. We were talking about that during Operation Metro Surge. We'll pick it up when we come back. 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More with Christopher Armitage when we come back. Quick break. Don't go anywhere.

0: 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Here's the latest Chicago weather update.
1: From the Weatherology Weather Center, I'm meteorologist Laura Lockwood. Partly cloudy tonight with a low of 67. Southerly winds 8 to 15 miles per hour. Overcast tomorrow. Chance of thunderstorms. Highs level off around 83. 67 tomorrow night. Slight chance of thunderstorms. High temperatures reaching up to 84 Saturday with a chance of thunderstorms. Slight chance for showers, 83 on Sunday. That's your latest Chicago weather update. Right now, 88.
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10: Welcome back to The Gailey Show. I'm John Parker in studio with my executive producer, Jim Pounds. It is 33 minutes after the hour. This is our weekly Unpack This For Me episode, where we take a step back from the headlines to dive into a particular issue or issues facing the LGBTQ and ally community. Today we have a returning guest, a fan favorite, especially of Jim and myself. He is Christopher Armitage. Chris is an Air Force veteran, journalist, former law enforcement officer, and author of Conservatism, America's Personality Disorder. I keep doing that. As well as the excellent Substack, The Existentialist Republic. You can hear him regularly on the Tom Hartman Show. Before the break, Chris, you were talking to us about how there is no law that says if a Supreme Court justice or a president or a congressman or senator, if they violate a state law, they can and should be prosecuted. Can you pick it up from there?
11: Yeah, you know, nobody doubts that if Lindsey Graham got a DUI in South Carolina, that it would be the sheriff that handled it, not the DOJ or the FBI. That is really easy to understand. Corruption laws don't have some sort of an exemption that says that all of a sudden, but we're just very used to treating it with a deference that is no longer warranted. Arguably, maybe was never warranted, because there's the type of laws that your average member of Congress breaks. And so when they write the laws, they say, maybe we should go easy on this one. And then there's the types of laws that the average person breaks. And also, if you're a very powerful person, it's easier to get out of the consequences for those. And so part of what I'm trying to help people understand is, you know, originalism, the thing that the Heritage or the Federalist Society really is big on, although they lie about it, but that's a whole other conversation, that they just invented that concept of originalism in the last 50 years. But the idea that we should just read the Constitution and the laws as they are written, That's much more tried and true. But we have to bring that back. And that's something I try to encourage people. My new book comes out in the next few weeks. It's going to be called The American Reformation. And so it's kind of looking at U.S. law the same way that the Protestant Reformation looked at the Bible, right? Where they're saying, this should be accessible to everybody. It should be understandable to everybody. You should be able to have your own relationship with your religious text, your holy text. Mm-hmm. We want to be able to do that with the laws of this country. We want to be able to do it in a way where people can understand that nobody's above the law. And anybody who wants to give you some fancy argument, John Roberts style, that a president's above the law or that corporations are people and they want to abandon common sense, they're fools and they need to be removed from any positions of power or authority. And so that's the American Reformation. And I don't know if we need another revolution. You know, Bernie had our revolution, which once upon a time I was a member of, and the Heritage Foundation leader said that, you know, the second American Revolution will be bloodless if the left allows it. We need a reformation because, you know what, the Constitution as it sits, every single one of those amendments are violated every single day by the GOP, and we just accept it as fact, and it needs to end. Because you know what, enumerated rights means gay marriage. That 10th Amendment means any right that you are not explicitly barred from having or explicitly given, you still have every other right until we explicitly get rid of it. And that is what this Supreme Court hates. Because under that unenumerated rights doctrine, the 10th Amendment of the Constitution, people of color, our Native American communities, our LGBT communities, you have the presumption of rights. So that's how I feel about that.
12: Can you move into our house without even asking too much? Let's just have Chris in the spare room.
10: Because that brings us to another article that you wrote about states investigating and charging the people below him who will flip. The key word there being flip. Can you talk us through that?
11: So the strategy that took down the five families, and you know, when you're exploring crime. An organized crime, that's really one of the best places you'll find for how to address the current kleptocracy, the government of thieves. Mm-hmm. And so when prosecuting the five crime families of New York, the process that worked was you start with the foot soldiers and then you build a case against them, you charge them, and you give them leniency in exchange for them ratting on the people above them. Or I should probably pick a nicer word than that, but I'm from New Jersey, so excuse the parlance, you know. And so, you know, they tell on the people above them, and you work your way up the chain. And that's much more effective than us. And we should go after Trump. We should go after Patel. We should go after everybody. But with limited resources, charging your ICE agents and getting them to say who gave you the unlawful orders. Really, Kash Patel himself did that. Oh, wow, we have 50 attorneys. Now, and the DOJ and the FBI, something that is so important with this, like, flipping from the bottom to prosecute people strategy is it's not just about Trump. The Heritage Foundation laid out a three-part plan, and they have completed all three parts for capturing the federal government's law enforcement branch. So we need states to flip from the bottom in their prosecution strategies and coordinate to effectively restore law and order. Because step one was get rid of as many people as you can, whether by offering them money to leave or just firing them or canceling their contracts. That happened over a year ago. Yep. Step two was saying we're going to ask you to do things that are unlawful, and that will make more people want to leave. And then step three is where we are now. They are the people who remain are a smaller group who are partisan loyalists who are willing to do partisan corrupt missions. They're willing to do whatever the Trump regime wants. So they're complicit. There is no world where you just get a Democrat president, Democrat Congress, and on day one, what are they going to do? Are they going to fire everybody at the FBI and DOJ? Are they going to start a new organization? Are they going to say this? We're creating a new department. And also, we have 12 different dumpster fires and our budget's wrecked. We're going to start a whole new department. There is not a clean solution. Right. There isn't a path you will find behind the states following this five family strategy to prosecute people from the bottom up. Because the situation is far more dire than federal elections can sufficiently address.
10: That's something I can you just say that? I mean, to Jim's point and to the point we're trying to make here, like the midterms are not the be-all, end-all solution, right?
11: No, and people will be disappointed because there is, I'm sure Jim saw in the piece a few days ago where I outlined the laundry list of ways that the GOP has already succeeded in tilting the playing field. And you're not going to find somebody on the Democrat side who will say that we have free and fair elections. Even the most conservative of Democrats know that it's unfair. And so when you're playing a game and the referee is helping the other team, I mean, the courts are actively making decisions where they'll have two identical, materially identical circumstances, but on the Republican case, they offer leniency, and on the Republican case, it's leniency, and on the Democrat case, it's more strict rulings. It's very clear what's happening. Federalist society, oligarchs, they've achieved that mission of tilting the playing field, and they continue to tilt it more and more. And so at a certain point, you're climbing up a mountain, a cliff face with a backpack full of rocks.
12: Yeah. What did you
11: Maybe think? We can... Oh, go ahead.
12: Well, I was just going to say, what did you think about the persecution of the ICE officer that fired into the house and it was Hennepin County. Mm-hmm. I think it was Hennepin County attorney that filed charges, and he's been arrested now in Texas. Well, that's an example of what you're talking about, right? With local sort of self-determination or state determination, whatever, not just saying, I don't care if he's a federal agent. I don't care if he's in Texas. He's broken a law locally and we're going to prosecute him.
11: Credit to Mary Moriarty, Hennepin County attorney. There's a lot more people she needs to prosecute, but she did. She took care of one. Yep. I'll take a win where we get it, and that's a win. Yep. And so, you know, that exactly is it. And one thing I want people to mention when they say that it's difficult to do this, that it's difficult to prosecute a federal agent. So Derek Chauvin, it took 4 days with far less evidence to charge Derek Chauvin. Now, the standard that our courts should be using in these cases, whether it's the president of the United States or an ICE agent, is if one of our Minneapolis Police Department officers did this, would they be in handcuffs already? And if the answer is yes, then it doesn't matter what badge they have or what agency they're employed by. And that's per the letter of the law. But the letter of the law is that there's nothing that makes you allowed to break the law in the dispensation of your duties. There's nothing that authorizes criminal conduct. And every state has a right affirmed by conservative courts even more often than by liberal courts. Every state has a right to have its own laws and enforce those laws. And so credit to Mary Moriarty for that one.
10: I think that's something this is fantastic that Mary Moriarty has gone after this one. This was one of the cases, folks, there were so many that we talked about here on the show. This is the one where the officer claimed that he had been attacked on the front lawn of this home with shovels and brooms, and he just discharged his weapon to protect himself, and it turns out that was an entire lie. And like a week later, there were affidavits from the FBI saying this was a lie. Like everything he said was wrong. And I kind of feel like because of that, this particular case turned into very low hanging fruit for her office. But there was the courts here in Minnesota were completely overwhelmed with habeas cases. Like they literally could not get through the number of charges against the Trump DOJ, against ICE, against DHS. And so it created this massive backlog for the courts. And I'm curious your take on what's going to need to happen if we do that. We're going to have to hire armies of lawyers because they're breaking laws everywhere, 10 a day.
11: Yeah. Well, and that's part of their strategy. Flood the zone. That's the Steve Bannon strategy. Yep. How do you combat that? Well, it ends up taking orders of magnitude more effort to successfully fight back against that if you're playing their game, if you're entering on their field of battle. What we can do is flood the zone back. We can start charging them. It takes very little effort to put out orders for people to be arrested. Sorry. So that's what we do back is we go on the offense. Mm-hmm. We take the ground where we have it. We say, this is our area, and we're going to charge every single one of these agents, and we're going to have every resource we can. Every one of them is going to be a criminal in this state who is avoiding showing up to our courtrooms. And if they show up, we'll make sure to find a way to process them more rapidly. And we're going to do the same with federal agents. And as we go up as well, for example, Tom Homan, he took a bribe for $50,000. The FBI covered it up as soon as the new regime came in. It happened in Texas. Texas isn't going to enforce that. What we can be doing is using state-level resources to investigate corruption that intersects with our state lines. Mm-hmm. That is legal. It is fully lawful to do that. But you'll have attorneys general tell you, well, you know, I don't want to get in trouble. I don't want to do this. I don't want to do that. They don't want to themselves be the victims of political investigations. And that's actually pretty fair. I mean, something this regime has done is drag the families of prosecutors into courts just to make them miserable. They're winning with James Comey. Even though James Comey walks out of that place and Letitia James, they walk out of those courtrooms without any charges. They're spending money on attorneys and they're showing up in courtrooms and they're getting stressed out and they have their families having to get brought dragged through the mud. Their lives are literally in danger. The lawfare of the Trump regime has worked. Fannie Willis in Georgia. You know, you want to talk about what Mary Moriarty is going through in Hennepin County. Someone with roughly the same job in Georgia did the work and for 18 months pursued RICO charges against Trump and his ilk. Mm-hmm. It failed. They went after her personal life. Eventually, they found a private instance where she had a private relationship with one of the special prosecutors on her team. What does that have to do with prosecuting RICO? But they pursued it and they pursued it and they dragged her family in and they did so much stuff. And then eventually they did the right thing. The guy recused himself, the special prosecutor. They hired somebody else. Then they brought it to, they didn't drop it. They brought it to the state courts and the state courts of Georgia in an unprecedented move. I mean, it hasn't happened before. Said even though he recused himself from a private relationship that has nothing to do with this case, you too have to recuse yourself. So she recused herself. No other attorney in the state was willing to take the case, so the state dropped it. That's what they do. Letitia James got 34 counts, and Judge Merchant dropped the charges, and Trump became president again. Why would anyone want to prosecute these people?
10: We're talking to Chris Armitage, author of the book Conservatism, America's Personality Disorder, and the Existentialist Republic on Substack. We've got one more segment with him. Stay tuned, folks. Don't go anywhere.

0: Hey, I get it. 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I'm cheaper and funnier. I'm Patty Vasquez, comedian, policy nerd, and your new favorite reason to sit in the car after you've already parked. 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
2: This is a WCPT moment in labor. In 2011, six Jimmy John's employees in Minneapolis were fired by their franchise owning company, Mickey Lynn Enterprises, after fighting for paid sick days. This is a common theme in the union-free world of fast food. Over 13 million Americans work in the fast food industry, making an average of $13,500 a year, not even half the average cost of living. 80% of fast food workers have experienced work-related injuries, and only 13% were covered by their employer. A group of employees referred to as the Jimmy John's Six fought for these rights, creating an online campaign, posting a picture of two sandwiches saying one of these was made by a healthy employee, the other was made by a sick employee. Can you tell the difference? Too bad, as Jimmy John's workers do not get paid sick days. Help workers win sick days. More than 32 million Americans work a job that does not offer paid sick days. This has been a WCPT Moment in Labor. We're working for your rights.
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10: Welcome back to The Gailey Show. I'm John Parker. We're coming up on the top of the hour, an hour that just races by when you're guest and you're in conversation with Christopher Armitage, author of Conservatism, America's Personality Disorder, and the excellent Substack, The Existentialist Republic. Chris, you have been traveling the country over the past year. I am very curious, what have you seen in this past year of Trump 2.0, and what are the conversations that you're having with folks?
11: What I'm seeing, let's see, there's a couple different layers. One, I'll start actually with the conversations I have with Trump supporters, because they are out there. And what I, this is my anecdotal view. The people who he's bled from his numbers, he's had like around 34% approval rating, depending on the aggregate polls that you look at. Mm-hmm. And he peaked around 44% at the beginning of his term. He bled the libertarians. That's what I've seen. A lot of anti-vaxxers, a lot of the health folks, you know, who are like in the conspiracy health world, who really loved RFK Jr. Mm-hmm. I have had them say to me, I was duped. I regret it. I'm very unhappy with what happened. The MAGA people, they, you ask them how things are going and they say, imagine how much worse it would be if Kamala was president. Mm-hmm. Or they say, nobody cares about America more than Donald Trump or what else. They've got an excuse for anything. They say, oh, you want Iran to have nukes? They have their Fox News line to regurgitate for anything you say to them, and they're not going anywhere. And there are plenty of places in this country where you mix the propaganda with the voter disenfranchisement, and what you get is there's no way we're going to have a once in a generation electoral landslide in the midterms. And that is what it would take because of how unfairly tilted the field is. Believe it or not, our government in many ways is far more far gone down the authoritarianism track than Hungary was. For one thing, they weren't a duopoly. They were able to just start a third party and in 2 years win their federal elections with a, you know, 80% voter turnout. Not going to happen here. So that's one thing I've seen, though, is like those conversations with your Trump supporters, the libertarian types, which I think there's room for courting the libertarian types and the health types. And I would like to see the Democratic Party doing more messaging where they used the word freedom, where they use the word justice, there's even ways Democrats can lower your taxes just through good non-tax revenue streams. And when you talk in those terms to your Republicans, even your MAGA folks, at the local level, you can win them over. You really can. And so, you know, I want to encourage people. That's one of the lessons I've learned. One of the other things I've seen that really inspires the heck out of me is there are indivisible groups, different groups like Rising Groups, Sunrise, who else? The Democratic Party, even. I regularly speak to county Democratic organizations, and they are going to their state conventions, and they're talking about uncooperative federalism, soft secession, and oppositional federalism. They're talking about making a state-level universal health care, about public option everything, about how we can arrest and investigate. We can investigate the Epstein files. Any state could stand up investigations on the Epstein files to explore where it intersects with state law. And if we clear that up, we can get rid of most of the people who are doing the harm to this country, because most of this is about the cover up for the Epstein files, right? And mm-hmm. the 90 something days we've been at war. And so as I travel the country, we talk about these things. I meet especially the county Democrat organizations at state conventions across the country. There are going to be people bringing these ideas, county Democrat organizations enthusiastically promoting them. And it won't be enough to, you know, have a proper coup this year. But it's going to take a couple of years of this. And if things get better, it won't have been wasted effort, you know. But if they get worse, then we are more prepared to handle it. And we can pivot in either direction. And so I'm really optimistic just when I see that there is a hunger for action. And the biggest reason people aren't getting involved, this is one of the really big lessons. The biggest repeated reason people aren't getting involved is just because they feel powerless. They feel like they get asked to show up to 10 meetings and nothing happens. Have either of you ever been like to actually attended like a Democratic Party meeting?
10: As a journalist.
11: What about you, Jim?
12: I don't know that I have, other than a precinct caucus, which is not the same.
11: If you were aiming to build an organization that drained you of all enthusiasm, you couldn't find a better machine than the Democratic Party. Like, you go to these meetings, I'm dying in them. My ADHD is going insane, and I'm just like, it's so difficult. But that's the people who, you know, some like the educate, activate, recruit, repeat model for activism is something that we at the Existentialist Republic have created. And it's meant to be an action forward model, because as I've traveled the country, we've met with people and they stop showing up to meetings because they feel like they do 10 meetings and then they go wave signs once and they just feel like they're wasting a lot of effort. But it doesn't have to be that way. You can be an effective activist of one. You can be an influencer of change on your own, and you can get 1,000 times as much. I'm talking about three orders of magnitude more done than your average activist who shows up to 10 meetings before they do one thing. Right. You're doing 30 things in that same period of time. Right. And so people are learning, they're growing, they're sharing, they're recruiting, because we got to get more people into the movement. We got to teach them if we want to make a difference. Yep. And it's all about empowering the people. So that's what I'm seeing as I travel the country.
10: Folks, it is the Existentialist Republic on Substack. We have a link in our show notes and on our website. 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They have multiple full-length books there, around a dozen booklets, model legislation, everything that you just heard. So we have those links. You should go to it. Chris, this is just – I can't believe it's been an hour. Oh, my God. Thank you so much for taking the time. We really appreciate it. And congratulations on your upcoming book.
11: Hey, thanks. And I look forward to being back in your neck of the woods so we can all hang out again, all right?
12: Okay.
10: Definitely.
12: Let's do it.
10: Don't threaten me with a good time. All right, folks. Well, that is it for us today. Up next on News Talk WHMP is RMV World Travel Connection on WCPT 820. It is Democracy Now! On AM950 Radio. It is the Matt McNeil Show. 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
12: Keep it queer.

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0: The lawsuit asked the court to grant the state health department full access to the facility. New Jersey Governor Mikey Sherrill said in a statement, quote, if the GEO Group, with a $1 billion government contract, has nothing to hide and the conditions inside Delaney Hall are as safe and as sanitary as this private corporation and the Trump administration claim, then there is no legitimate reason why my health inspectors are being kept from full access throughout the building. The New Jersey governor is still being denied access to visit the ICE jail.
1: This comes as the city of Newark plans to expand its own lawsuit from last year against the for-profit GEO Group, asking a court to close Delaney Hall unless city officials are allowed to inspect the jail. Newark Mayor Ross Baraka also lifted a nightly curfew around Delaney Hall on Tuesday as hundreds of immigrants jailed inside the ICE jail continue a hunger and labor strike. Democracy Now!'s Maria Inez Teresena was outside Delaney Hall Tuesday and filed this report.
2: We are standing outside the police barricade. It's about half a mile away from Delaney Hall, the ICE jail here in Newark. We just spend the afternoon with mutual aid workers, speaking to them, speaking to some of the families of immigrants who are detained inside.
3: They're saying families need an appointment. That has never been the case for those visiting. They're just making it more and more difficult to go and visit those who are on labor and hunger strike. Those who have been on strike have been isolated, retaliated against, have had their tablets taken away from them, have had pepper sprays in their units, and then had the doors closed. We have firsthand accounts of this happening. These families are just here to visit. They're still waiting here. And whenever we ask the cops, they are literally ignoring me.
2: And our families, how do they feel? Have they told you if they are afraid now that they have to be escorted by police in order to even get to the entrance of Delaney Hall, which used to not be the case when this barrier was not in place?
3: People are scared. People are confused. I just heard a mom tell her daughter, it's okay. We're okay. Look, I told you there's nothing to be scared of because the daughter started shaking. She's just here to see her dad. She thinks Delaney Hall is a hospital because her family is too scared to tell her what it actually is, which is a concentration camp.
4: That was Natalie, a mutual aid organizer with the group Eyes on Ice, New Jersey. We spoke to a high school senior who asked us not to use his real name. He was wearing his graduation sash.
5: I'm here to visit my father I just came from my signing day and I wanted to come see my father.
2: What would you like to tell your father on such a special day and such an incredible accomplishment?
5: That I did it for him. All I ever thought about, all I had in mind was him. I really wish he was here. I really wish he was here to see me graduate and to be here with me. He's been there maybe 5 months, maybe six. I lost count. I've been focused more in school. I've been trying to get there for him. I've been trying to make my family proud.
4: We also spoke to a young woman who was there with her siblings and cousin. They asked us to conceal their identities.
6: I was trying to meet my father. He recently got put in, and right now we can't find anybody to help us with the lawyer. And no lawyer is trying to help his case. And so it's really hard to find someone to stay here because he does not deserve to go to another country when he belongs in this one.
4: If you were able to see your father, what would you like to tell him?
6: I would like to tell him that I love him and that one day I know we will be together as a whole family and, you know, I don't know, you know, you have a bond, you know, a father-daughter bond.
4: Do you have any siblings?
6: Yes, that's right here, actually, my brother and his little baby that he has, a newborn. It's hard to see him because he has a newborn baby. He does not have a father. He only has a mother. His mother can't take care of him just by himself. He needs two parents to support him and love him. Every child needs a parent to be there. And it's so painful because not having a father, knowing that your father's in jail, and you can't even communicate, and growing up with a father is just so hard.
4: About an hour after we spoke to them, they were given permission to pass through the police barrier around Delaney Hall. Others, however, were escorted to Delaney Hall by local police, only to be denied entry to visit their loved ones. This is Kimberly Trinidad.
7: My dad's name is Vicente Trinidad Paliero, and my uncle is Agustin Trinidad Paliero. So they're here since Wednesday the 20th. They happened to be detained in Home Depot in Howell, New Jersey. My father has his work authorization, and since the 20th, they haven't released him. A lawyer had to file a habeas corpus for both of them. He's tried to show them his Social Security card, tried to show them his work authorization card. He said it didn't matter, and they brought him in anyway. My uncle, on the other hand, he doesn't have any legal status. He's been here for over 30 years.
8: Were you able to see them this afternoon?
7: I was not, because they said that you have to be on a list to get in.
9: I'm Rachel Marindette. I am a detention attorney at the American Friends Service Committee, which is a nonprofit here in New Jersey. So I was inside visiting. I saw five of my clients who were inside today. So I have some clients who, have various like medical conditions, and because the food in the dining hall is so inedible, they won't eat anything other than out of the commissary. So when their commissary is shut down for 5 days, they're not eating. So I have many of the clients I saw today hadn't had anything to eat other than perhaps like a cracker in the past week or so. And then there's also, temperature dysregulation. They said they often will crank up the air conditioning so that everyone's freezing, which often really feels like kind of direct retaliation.
4: As mutual aid advocates began to pack up and the sun started setting, a man was released from Delaney Hall and reunited with his friend of 14 years.
10: Feliz, feliz estar afuera.
11: Es un milagro.
10: Gracias a Dios. Gracias a Dios.
11: Señor, ¿cuánto tiempo estuvo dentro?
4: The man identified himself as Damian Castillo. He said he was detained for about 3 weeks.
11: Y vio la huelga y las acciones
10: que estaban ocurriendo. Sí, sí, todo.
4: And that he knew of the hunger strike happening inside in a different detention unit.
10: La unidad uno, pero aún así nos encerraban sin motivo.
4: He said the detainees were treated very poorly and were often put on lockdown.
10: Pero Dios quiera y todos salgan libres. Gracias.
12: This is Maria Ines Taracena with Diego Ramos and Sharina Nadura reporting for Democracy Now! Outside of Delaney Hall in Newark, New Jersey.
1: Thank you for that, Maria. To see all of our coverage on the hunger strike and protests at the Delaney Hall ICE jail in Newark, go to democracynow.org. Coming up, hundreds of far-right activists gathered in Portugal Saturday for an anti-immigrant summit focused on so-called re-migration. Among those who attended, Trump's former Border Patrol commander Gregory Bovino. Stay with us.
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1: This is Democracy Now!, democracynow.org, The War and Peace Report. I'm Amy Goodman with Nermeen Sheikh.
0: In Portugal, hundreds of far-right activists gathered Saturday for the annual Remigration Summit, advocating for the mass deportation of immigrants. Former U.S. Border Patrol Commander Gregory Bovino and white nationalist leader Jared Taylor were VIP guests alongside elected officials from Germany's far-right anti-immigrant AfD party and Spain's Vox. Other attendees included Stefano Forte, president of the New York Young Republican Club. In an interview ahead of the event, Greg Bovino cited Nazi Germany's lead general, Erwin Rommel, as an inspirational figure. At the summit, Bovino said, quote, "If there is inspiration gained from the U.S. Border Patrol model and method, then fantastic."
1: Gregory Bovino led the Trump administration's militarized immigration crackdowns in Chicago, Los Angeles, and Minneapolis. Earlier this year, he appeared in Minneapolis wearing a long olive wool overcoat that some online observers likened to, quote, a Nazi cosplay coat. California Governor Gavin Newsom's social media press account called it Nazi-coded. Bovino was eventually removed from his position in January after immigration agents under his command killed 37-year-old VA nurse Alex Preti in Minneapolis. Preti was shot dead 2 weeks after an ICE agent fatally shot Renee Good in Minneapolis. During an interview outside the so-called Remigration Summit in Portugal, Bovino criticized the Trump administration.
15: The base is not very happy now over what's happening immigration-wise. They voted for mass deportations. Mass deportations are not occurring. There are no mass deportations occurring in the United States right now. So those MAGA voters, those 80 million that came out to vote for him in the polls, are not happy campers right now.
1: We go now to Vienna, Austria, to speak with the reporter Charles Davis, who writes for The Guardian and also runs The Readout, where his new piece is headlined, "Why Did the Press Ignore a Gathering of the World's Leading Fascists?" Charles, thanks so much for being with us. Why don't you talk about what remigration is and the significance of Bovino being there?
16: Yeah, so remigration is basically the policy response to the Great Replacement conspiracy theory. And the Great Replacement conspiracy theory, as I think, unfortunately, a lot of your viewers will already know about, is the idea that there's like a global elite plot, typically by Jews, to replace white Europeans and white North Americans with immigrants via mass migration. So remigration was a term that was popularized a few years ago by an Austrian activist named Martin Sellner. He's also the guy who helped popularize the Great Replacement conspiracy theory. And it basically is it's an argument for mass deportations, not just of illegal criminals, as is the typical rhetoric you would hear from the Trump administration, far right parties here in Europe, but it's the idea that you need to actually like reverse the 20th century, that the issue is not just the immigrants who came in the last few years seeking asylum or refugee status, but those who were allowed in over the last 100 years who are not really, as they see it, European or American.
0: And Charles, could you explain why you mentioned earlier, why is this remigration idea attributed to Jews, this global plot?
16: Well, actually, yeah, in my original piece that I wrote last week, I spoke to a professor at the University of Vienna named Daniel Sharp, who explained that this is basically rooted in Nazi ideology. Like the idea, specifically, let's talk about Germany and Austria, the idea that certain people were not German and Austrian, despite the fact that they had lived in this area for hundreds of years, despite the fact that they had citizenship, that was very much the Nazi idea. And in fact, remigration back then, before it became the Holocaust, was the idea that we would expel Jews to places like Madagascar. So when it's popularized now, like, I mean, this is why it caused such a controversy a few years ago when Martin Sellner was meeting with members of Alternative for Deutschland. In 2023, the German outlet Corrective reported that there was a secret meeting in Potsdam between Sellner and leaders of the AfD. And that caused national protests because Germans know their history, right? They know what happens when you start saying certain Germans are more German than others. And I think what is so alarming about this summit is that these people, including the AfD lawmakers that attended this, AfD lawmaker Lena Korte, and the AfD press that showed up to give her a platform, they're now doing it out in the open. And I think that is maybe one of the lessons they've learned from Donald Trump. They've been both emboldened and empowered by him. And they've also learned that the way you get away with this kind of stuff and get away with this kind of crazy conspiratorial and, you know, policy of ethnic cleansing, which I think you can call remigration, the way you get away with it is not by having secret meetings that the press can then expose. You just do it out in public and you say, there's nothing scandalous here. We're doing this out in public. We're organizing on Facebook. In fact, that's where I first learned about this summit. Paid Facebook ads by the group Reconquista, which is a far-right Portuguese group, which is named after the idea of mass expulsions of Muslims historically from the Iberian Peninsula. And so now it's all out in the open. And if we can be grateful to Greg Bovino for anything, it's to drawing some attention to this and also spelling out what they mean by remigration. It is not just deporting so-called illegals. Greg Bovino, when he was criticizing the Trump administration, you know, I'm less interested in his sour grapes and more in the fact that he spelled out that he thinks there are 100 million illegal aliens in the United States. Now, most credible experts would tell you there are 12 million tops. But if you were paying attention during the 2024 campaign, you might have seen Donald Trump and J.D. Vance making that number go a little bit higher every time they spoke. It hit 20 million, it hit 30 million, and now it hit 100 million. And I think that speaks to the fact that they're not just trying to get people out based on pure legal status. You have to view it in the context of trying to eliminate birthright citizenship and rolling back the 20th century. It's getting rid of people that came over the last 100 years who they define as not American or not European enough for the European context.
0: And so if you could say a little bit more about the way in which Trump and his administration generally have been advancing and elevating this idea, and in particular, the fact that the State Department has pledged to create an office for remigration. What is the status of that? Has it been established? And what is its purpose?
16: Well, you know, the Trump administration, there's always a little bit of dance that the far right does. There are those that are like the public figures that say, you know, remigration, don't get too scared about it. We actually just mean deporting criminals. That is what the AFD did after their secret meeting with Martin Selinar was exposed a few years ago. If you go to their website, they say, we just mean getting rid of like the people that have committed violent crimes, et cetera. And same with the Trump administration. I do not know if they actually succeeded in establishing this, but the whole Department of Remigration that they were going to establish from under the State Department was ostensibly about voluntary self-deportation. Of course, when you get them to speak honestly at summits like this happened over the weekend, you see that it's not just about getting out a certain amount of illegal aliens, as they call them, or getting people to self-deport. I mean, they would get people to self-deport by creating such a hostile environment, and I think through state force to get them expelled. And in terms of remigration in Europe, the United States State Department has actually endorsed this great replacement conspiracy theory. In the U.S. National Security Strategy document that was released last December, the Trump administration warned that majority non-Europeans were taking over Europe and that Europeans faced a stark prospect of civilizational erasure. And that should present trends continue, the continent will be unrecognizable in 20 years or less. Now, living here in Vienna, I can tell you that that is not really taking place. You know, there are definitely more immigrants here than there were 20 years ago. But the idea that they're facing civilizational erasure for white Austrians, that is it's conspiratorial. And I think what upsets me so much about the coverage of this and just the far right extremism in general is that if you sound kind of crazy when you talk about it, when you say that the face of Donald Trump's deportation policy and a young Republican leader, Stefano Forte, are going to Europe to meet with self-described fans of Adolf Hitler, people that you can fairly describe as neo-Nazi activists, to talk about a plan for ethnic cleansing. It sounds crazy because, you know, we should acknowledge that there has been some reporting on this. It's not just people like myself, but you have not seen any coverage from CBS News. You've not seen any coverage from the Washington Post. You've not seen any coverage from the New York Times. And I think that is a huge problem because the New York Times especially is an institution that could make this something more than just a one-day story, that could press the Trump administration to answer, when did they realize that Greg Bovino was a Nazi sympathizer? And to press Republicans in New York and elsewhere, do you agree with Stefano Forte and his efforts to forge a kind of neo-fascist transatlantic alliance?
1: So I want to ask you more about Bovino and why people should care since he has been ousted. You have him tweeting from Newark. Many people wondered if he had gone to Delaney, but on his way to Portugal, Senator Mullen, he was talking about the new DHS secretary, and the rest of them have been trying to handle these riots. Well, let's just say it's not going great. For those of you in the comments section, give a vote. Should I just handle this myself? Those agents' lives are at stake due to this inaction. And then you have, let me go to Greg Bovino speaking to Newsmax about the hunger strike at the Delaney Hall ICE jail in Newark.
17: As far as the facilities, those facilities are actually, I think they're too good. fantastic facilities. Those detainees get everything they need. Mm-hmm. But what they really need is deporting, and we need to expand this facility so we can get even more detainees in there. Carl, hey, I've heard about a hunger strike, which, you know, I think that's fake news anyway. But if they did, well, I'm okay with that, because if they lose weight, we can get even more people on planes for deportation.
1: So that was Bovino talking to Newsmax. And of course, you had Tom Homan, the so-called border czar, denying there's a hunger strike, but then saying he would force feed prisoners there. And then you have Bovino saying, you have the world watching and supporting your efforts to hold the line, he's saying to ICE agents at Delaney. Every one of us wants to be shoulder to shoulder with you. In speaking with the Mean Green team, they send you support and are wishing you the best. He also talked about ICE agents at Delaney, hang in there. This is extremely interesting, given he is both supporting them and criticizing the Trump administration. Your final comment on this, the role he plays.
16: Well, yeah, I think he does speak for the MAGA base. And I think it's interesting that when he criticizes the Trump administration, he's criticizing the czars around him. It's always the bad advisors. He's not criticizing Stephen Miller or Donald Trump. And I think he's right not to, because I think Stephen Miller and Donald Trump share the remigration agenda that he has. And I think it's interesting, since we're talking about him showing up to Newark, or at least faking that he would. You know, for several days, organizers of this summit had been teasing that they would have a special guest star. And in the weeks leading up to it, I kind of wondered who that was. I thought, is it going to be a former Fox News anchor? Is it going to be Nick Fuentes? And then Greg Bovino posted on X a photo of himself with giving what can only be described as a Nazi salute. And I think at that exact moment, I realized it is him. It is him. And I checked the Telegram channel for the summit, and they had just announced him. And I think that is what is alarming, because I think he does speak in an unfiltered way what Stephen Miller and Donald Trump would like to say, but they are prevented to by the Susie Wiles, who know, again, this kind of fascist dance, that you cannot come out and say this. You can hint at it by embracing the term remigration, but when the broader public asks you what that means, you tell them it's not the scary thing that it totally does mean, in which you are signaling to your far-right supporters that you yourself support.
0: Well, I also want to bring into this conversation Amanda Moore. She's a reporter who focuses on far-right extremism and state violence. Her recent piece for The Nation is headlined Notes from an ICE Chaser. She spent months covering Gregory Bovino and the immigration crackdown for Mother Jones and other outlets. Welcome to Democracy Now, Amanda. We've just been talking about Bovino at this re-migration summit in Portugal. Could you talk about what you did? The title of your piece is Notes from an ICE Chaser. You chased Bovino?
18: Basically, yeah. I followed Bovino and the surge of federal agents into Illinois, North Carolina, New Orleans, and Minnesota. And so just kind of tailing his caravan, usually, and his men as they drove around.
0: And what did you hope to do by doing this? What did you hope to accomplish by doing this?
18: Well, I mean, we were recording what was happening, right? So, you know, there was an extreme amount of violence, especially at the Broadview ICE facility outside of Chicago. But, you know, also just having the agents driving around and stopping random people at bus stops or, you know, just walking down the street and tackling them, taking them away. You know, without journalists dedicated to following that, you're really relying on community members happening to be around and happening to think to pull out their phones.
1: You last were in Delaney. You were in Minneapolis. You were in ICE. You were in Chicago. Talk about what you saw, what the ICE agents were doing, how they were trained, and how this fits into your overall coverage of far-right extremism and state violence here.
18: Sure. So, I mean, Bovino led Border Patrol. And so though these were, you know, considered ICE surges, and a lot of federal agents were moved over to ICE, whether they were with ATF or IRS or any other agency, you know, there is a different culture between Border Patrol and ICE. And so a lot of ICE agents now that were previously hired before the Trump administration or before Trump 2.0 kind of are not very positive about their experiences in these cities because they don't like that everyone is now considered ICE. They don't like, you know, Bovino's cowboy style tactics. They felt like they were put in danger. But, you know, with Border Patrol, it was different. I think, you know, there would be an escalation of violence outside of the detention facilities where people would be protesting. Just massive amounts of tear gas, even when they were in neighborhoods. You know, they would snipe us with rubber bullets from rooftops by the detention centers. And then in Newark, most recently at Delaney, it was clear that they had been told they had to tone down the visual effects, which meant instead of tear gas, people were getting tased. And they were being sprayed with extremely powerful pepper spray.
1: Explain what commuters are in the context of those documenting the effects of the Trump administration's immigration crackdown, Amanda.
18: Sure. So in each city, there would be groups of people, regular citizens, who would also be following ICE and Border Patrol around. And so they referred to themselves as commuters, as in, you know, I am commuting behind a caravan full of, you know, ICE. And they would have signal chats where they would discuss, you know, this is, you know, we're turning on this street here. If you want to follow, you know, along with us, they would honk horns and blow whistles to alert people in the community that immigration officials were around.
1: And finally, as we're seeing Bovino attending this far-right so-called remigration summit in Portugal, and, you know, the images of him in Chicago wearing that Nazi-like green wool coat that he had specially made. Your thoughts?
18: Yeah, I mean, you know, that's a photo that I think Bovino's been quite proud of ever since it was taken. He immediately started using it, as well as clips of him doing, you know, the hand gestures and the salute as he was getting into the car. So, I mean, it's not something that he's ever hidden, that, you know, this is kind of how he feels. And I don't find it very surprising that he was at the summit.
1: And finally, I wanted to go back to Charles Davis and ask you about another member of the administration, if you have researched him, and that is Sebastian Gorka. I think his current role is Deputy Assistant to the President and Senior Director for Counterterrorism on the White House National Security Council. A top post, Gorka advised Trump in his first term, but was pushed out after the Forward newspaper revealed he once had ties to a Hungarian far-right Nazi-allied group and that he supported an anti-Semitic and racist paramilitary in Hungary while he served as a Hungarian politician, just to round out your coverage of the far right in Europe.
16: Well, yeah, I mean, I think Sebastian Gorka, the fact that he has returned in the second Trump administration, just like another figure from the first Trump administration, Darren Beatty, who got fired for speaking at a white nationalist conference, shows how, like, unleashed the second Trump administration is and how it is dead bent on forging these ties with far-right extremists. I actually want to go back to Stefano Forte, because although he's just the member, just the president of the New York Young Republican Club, he's actually a key intermediary between the MAGA right and the far right in Europe. So he invited AFD members to attend his first gala as president of the New York Young Republican Club last December. And he was just invited a few weeks ago to address members of the AFD in the German parliament. So it is at multiple levels, the Trump administration seeking to forge ties with extremists abroad. And it's certainly something that, again, I think there needs to be a drumbeat of coverage from major media to, like, really drive home to the average American that this extremism should be viewed with alarm. That is not just those on the left calling people fascists. It's these people themselves describing themselves as such and still receiving the support from the Trump administration and members of the MAGA movement.
1: Charles Davis of The Redoubt will link to your new article, Why Did the Press Ignore a Gathering of the World's Leading Fascists? And Amanda Moore will link to your new article in The Nation, Notes from an Ice Chaser. We'll link at democracynow.org. Coming up, as the U.S. continues to threaten Cuba, we'll speak to the Pulitzer Prize-winning Princeton historian, Ada Ferrer. Stay with us.
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1: This is Democracy Now! I'm Amy Goodman with Nermeen Sheikh.
0: We turn now to Cuba, 5 months into the Trump administration's energy blockade of the island, coming on top of the longest embargo in U.S. history. Expanded U.S. sanctions have exacerbated Cuba's economic crisis, forcing 10 million Cubans to live with rolling blackouts, inflation, and shortages of basic goods. This is 64-year-old Felicia de la Caridad Alvarez, a resident of Old Havana.
22: We've been without water for 6 months. Water is essential in a home. Without water, you're nothing. Life doesn't flow. That cistern is empty. Every 21 days or a little longer, if I don't push the mayor or the director of Aguas de la Habana, they don't send the water truck. And what they do send is a small one. What we need here is a big one.
1: This year, President Trump repeatedly threatened to take over Cuba. But at a House Foreign Affairs Committee hearing Tuesday, Secretary of State Marco Rubio evaded a question about whether the Trump administration plans to invade the island. The question came from Illinois Democratic Congressmember Jonathan Jackson, the son of Reverend Jesse Jackson. Congressman Jackson recently returned from a visit to Cuba.
23: In closing, I would like to ask you, will you invade Cuba? I yield back.
24: Well, I have 1 second to answer. What do I do? I mean, you guys tell me your rules here. I tried to write down all
23: will
24: the stuff.
23: Will you invade Cuba?
24: Well, that's not the only thing you said.
0: Just last week, Rubio described Cuba as a failed state threatening U.S. national security. He was speaking at a cabinet meeting.
25: Cuba's in a lot of trouble because, unfortunately for them, it's run by a bunch of incompetent communists. It's 90 miles from our shores, and having a failed state 90 miles from our shores is a threat to the national security of the United States.
0: Wednesday, June 3rd, was the 95th birthday of former Cuban president and Fidel's younger brother, Raul Castro. He was a key figure in the Cuban Revolution and remains a powerful figure in Cuban politics, despite having stepped down in 2018.
1: Last month, on May 20th, Cuban Independence Day, the Trump administration unsealed an indictment against Raul Castro for murder and other crimes over the 1996 shootdown of two planes flown by Cuban exiles from Miami who were part of the anti-Castro group Brothers to the Rescue, founded by the CIA operative Jose Basulto. 2 days later, President Trump threatened Cuba once again, saying it was likely he would order military strikes.
26: Other presidents have looked at this for 50, 60 years doing something, and it looks like I'll be the one that does it, so would be happy to do it.
1: For more, we're joined by the Pulitzer Prize-winning historian at Princeton University, Ada Ferrer, professor of history and the author of Cuba and American History, which won a Pulitzer Prize. Her latest book is a memoir about growing up between Cuba and the United States. It's called Keeper of My Kin, Memoir of an Immigrant Daughter. Professor Ferrer, welcome to Democracy Now! Start off by responding to the latest, the indictment of now the 95-year-old former president, Raul Castro. Marco Rubio, is it pushing hard for Is it overthrow? Is it change of administration? But the fact is, he said that it's a threat to the national security of the United States being just 90 miles offshore.
2: Yeah, well, thanks for having me, Amy. It's good to be here. May has been such a busy month in terms of the U.S. pressure campaign against the Cuban government. There, you mentioned the indictment of Raul Castro. There have been the hardening of secondary sanctions against Cuba, and that is all having an effect on the ground. Just a couple of days ago, Spanish and Canadian companies involved in tourism and hotels have announced that they're pulling out or partially pulling out. So the situation there is dire. It has been for quite some time, and it's gotten worse and worse over the last 5 months. So, you know, it's so hard to predict what will happen, in part because Donald Trump is unpredictable. But there's no question that it's the Cuban people who are bearing the brunt of the policies of both governments.
0: And Professor Ferrer, if you could also respond specifically to Rubio's comments in this regard, Marco Rubio himself, a Cuban-American, at the House Foreign Affairs mm-hmm. Committee hearing on Tuesday, evading a question about whether the Trump administration plans to invade Cuba, and then describing Cuba as a failed state threatening U.S. national security.
2: Yeah, I mean, he says Cuba is a threat because it's 90 miles from its shores and it's a failed state. But, you know, the geographic position of Cuba hasn't changed. Last I looked, there I don't have access, obviously, to the kind of internal documents that they do. But given the hardships in Cuba, given the fact that right now the government can't provide water and electricity, it's hard to think about it as a serious threat to a government like the U.S., which is so powerful.
0: And who do you ultimately...
2: And in terms of invading, I mean,
0: Go ahead, Professor.
2: Well, in terms of invading, I mean, Trump has been threatening that since January, since the Maduro operation. You know, people thought, he said in the beginning that it would happen within days, you know, for Cuba, the Cuban government would fall within days. That obviously didn't happen. He's perfectly capable, I think, of invading, as is Rubio, as is this government. But, you know, it's hard to predict from one day to the next. You see what's happening in Iran, what's happening in this country. And, it's hard to say. But I have no doubt that Trump would do that if he thought it would work.
0: And Professor Ferrer, if you could, you know, your position, broadly speaking, has been one in which you're absolutely against American imperial ambitions in Cuba, and also those being the cause of much of the suffering in Cuba, in particular with this increase in the level of sanctions that the U.S. has imposed on Cuba. But you have simultaneously also criticized the government in Cuba. If you could talk a little bit about this and why you think it's essential to hold both these positions simultaneously.
2: So I think, I mean, it's clear the embargo's done harm to the Cuban people, and the really intensified sanctions since January have as well. My sense is that the Cuban government is not focused. Its priority is not the well-being of the Cuban people right now. It has made decisions in the short run and in the long run that have not prioritized them. So, for example, it invests even with tourism in decline, has continued until recently to invest heavily in tourism, ignoring sectors of the economy such as agriculture, education, health, all of which are in horrible decline. Even going back, you know, I started traveling to Cuba in 1990, which was shortly before the fall of the Soviet Union and the Eastern Bloc. So I spent a lot of time there in what is called the special period. Fidel Castro called it the special period in time of peace. And part of the way that the government, the Cuban government, survived the fall of the Eastern Bloc, which was its patron and provided most of the petroleum and subsidies that kept the Cuban state afloat. Part of the way they handled that was to turn to tourism. So I spent a lot of time there in the early 90s, and you would see the water trucks, you know, that the speaker you featured just a few minutes ago talked about. And you'd see these huge water trucks in front of tourist hotels while people in Havana had no water. And, you know, it's you can't ignore basic infrastructure for 30 years and divert all investments to tourism and not expect it all eventually to come crumbling down. And so what we're living through, what Cubans are living through now, is the combined effect of a longstanding embargo and a government that has not invested significantly in basic infrastructure and in well-being, in particular over the last 30 years.
0: Well, Professor Ferrer, now we would like to turn to your remarkable memoir, Keeper of My Kin, Memoir of an Immigrant Daughter, in which, of course, you tell your own story, the story of you and your family between Cuba and the U.S., the story of your migration to the U.S. But, of course, what you write about has much wider and broader implications for how we understand migration generally. And I'd just like to read to you from your book, right at the beginning, you have three notes to the reader, the third of which reads, quote, "The consequences of migration are many. One is that people often have to live the intimacy of family across multiple languages, the burden and privilege of translation falling usually to the children." So, first of all, if you could talk about your own position as that, at least in your initial years in the U.S., mm-hmm. and what that means in terms of how migrants, what they experience as they come to the U.S.
2: Yeah, this is, you know, the book is an immigrant memoir. So it's the story that that many immigrants share about living between two places. It is also a story about family separation, which is such an important topic given what's happening in the U.S. right now. So at the heart of the story is my own migration with my mother from Havana in 1963. And when we came to the U.S., well, there were no direct flights because it was after the Cuban Missile Crisis and those had been suspended, but we went to Mexico briefly and then joined my father in New York. My mother, we left behind my brother, my mother's son from a first marriage, who was 9.5 years old. So migration, our life in the U.S. began with that absence at its heart. So leaving behind my brother, my grandparents, and, you know, it's what many immigrants have to do. Sometimes politics can make all that a lot harder. And in the case of Cuba, there was no such thing as going back. Cubans in the U.S. and abroad weren't allowed to go back until for short visits until 1979. And it was hard for military-age men to migrate. So a lot of times separations that people had hoped would last maybe a few months or a year or two stretched into many years and decades. So and I hear echoes of it in so many things today. I hear it, you know, listening to some of the people interviewed at Delaney Hall, the boy who graduated and his father couldn't be there. You know, that separation is at the family separation is at the heart of so much. And then also I hear it in a continued Cuban migration. Cuba has seen the largest exodus in its history over the last 5-8 years since 2017, 2018. Exact numbers are hard to come by because Cuba hasn't had a census since 2012. But it's predicted that Cuba has lost about 20% of its population, many of them young people, who basically see no future in that country and decide literally that the future is another country. And each of those people, or many of those people, leave behind loved ones and leave in a moment of great uncertainty and suffer the effects of family separation, of decisions made by governments who don't frankly think about them enough. So the echoes of our family story and our migration, I see in so many places. I have a niece's daughter right now living here who has been rendered undocumented after the fact by Trump's immigration policies. And I have another cousin who's spent about 6 months in Alligator Alcatraz and is now in Chrome Detention Center in Miami. And these are people, you know, contrary to what some of the administration said, have committed no crime and are just trying to live. Mm.
1: In fact, Human Rights Watch says that the Trump administration has deported over 4,300 Cubans to Mexico. We're going to have to leave it there, but we're going to do an interview in Spanish, and we're going to post it online at democracynow.org. Ada Ferrer is professor of history at Princeton University. Her new book is Keeper of My Kin, Memoir of an Immigrant Daughter. She won a Pulitzer Prize for her book, Cuba, an American History. That does it for our show. I'll be at IFC tonight at 6:30 for the screening of Steal the Story, Please, a story about Democracy Now! In our 30 years and independent media overall, along with the director, Carl Diehl, and Catherine Grody, the actor, will be moderating. Tomorrow night, I look forward to being in Tampa, Florida, celebrating WMNF. We'll be at the Sunray Theater for 6:30 and 7:30 screenings of Steal the Story, Please. Then on to Miami on Saturday, two screenings. And then on Sunday at 1 o'clock, another screening as well at the O Cinema. Next week, we'll be in Sheffield, England, and in Belfast, Ireland, and then on to Vermont. You can check our website, democracynow.org. I'm Amy Goodman with Nermeen Sheikh.
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5: Many of us who work in front of the computer or put in long hours in a factory have the risk of developing repetitive strain injury. Dr. Zev Cohen of New York City says carpal tunnel syndrome is number one in this category.
6: The carpal tunnel is located in the bend of the wrist, and through that area goes the flexor tendons that move your wrist, the median nerve that supplies feeling to the wrist, as well as the carpal bones, the bones of your wrist that allow your wrist all the movement that it does. Any swelling or inflammation, anything that presses on that median nerve within the wrist is going to cause carpal tunnel syndrome. Pain or numbness to the first three fingers of the hand, the thumb and two fingers.
5: The best way to avoid carpal tunnel syndrome is to be proactive, taking frequent wrist breaks that include shaking out and stretching your hands and arms. With Checkup on Health, I'm Chris Whitting.
7: NBC News Radio, I'm Rob Martier. President Trump says the United States will win the Iran war one way or another. On Thursday, Trump shrugged off questions about the war dragging down Republican chances in the midterm elections, saying other U.S. wars have lasted a lot longer. He then stated the U.S. is going to win, either militarily or on paper. The president says the man he wants to be the next director of national intelligence would be temporary. White House correspondent John Decker asked Trump why Bill Pulte would only be the acting DNI.
8: He said that Pulte only wanted to take on the position on a temporary basis.
7: Pulte currently serves as the Federal Housing Finance Director and will take over for the outgoing Tulsi Gabbard. The Alpha Sigma Phi's national fraternity shut down its chapter at Rutgers University and sued former members after a 19-year-old was critically hurt at the frat house, but still no criminal charges. Levon Putney has more.
9: The Middlesex County Prosecutor's Office put out word it closed its investigation without announcing any charges after saying officers were called to the Alpha Sigma Phi frat house last October to find a 19-year-old student hurt and unconscious. He was taken to a local hospital in critical condition, later listed unstable, but no word if that student fully recovered. Now, some former members said the student was not hazed, but was shocked by exposed electrical wiring in the basement. The national fraternity, however, did not buy that account, closed the chapter in October, and announced in January they were filing civil charges charges against former chapter members after finding evidence of hazing. I'm Levon Putney.
7: If you want to hydrate at World Cup matches, bring money. FIFA making a last-minute change of course says they will not allow fans to bring water bottles inside stadiums hosting World Cup matches. The previous rule would have allowed fans to bring empty, transparent plastic bottles into the stadium. It means fans will have to buy bottled water. FIFA says the prices will not exceed standard venue rates. Rob Martier, NBC News Radio.
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13: 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In 2026, women's entrepreneurship is surging. 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

0: president's approval rating is about as low as they go right now. But the good news is, and I'm shocked. And he hasn't mentioned this yet. He usually likes to brag, but it turns out he did very well on his physical and cognitive tests.
1: I do physicals because I just want, I think I have an obligation to do it. But I just came out with very, very good results, and I took a test, a cognitive test, and I got 100% on it. I, as the expression goes, I aced it. And the doctors told me it's very, very few people can ace that. It's actually a tough test.
0: No, it is not. Took that test. That is a test you, to find out if Grandpa needs somebody to wipe him, okay?
2: Jimmy Kimmel, God bless him. 7 minutes after the hour on the Stephanie Miller Show. I'm Jody Hamilton sitting in for Ms. Miller, who is bicycling all over the East Coast
3: right
2: now.
3: Yes.
2: I'm with Chris and Bella with a Z and Lonnie and two dogs that are very good beggars.
3: How many treats have they had today?
2: Each.
3: Each?
2: Each?
3: Yeah.
2: Three.
3: Three each?
4: Oh, my God.
3: Wow, it's like Christmas morning in here.
2: That's why they love me. What do you think?
3: No wonder she looks like she has a tummy ache.
2: She doesn't have a tummy ache. They're fine. 323-410-0458 is the number. We have Carl Frisch, Dr. Doom, and John Fugelsang.
5: Yes.
2: Je dis avec Jean.
3: Yeah. Because he's going to be up in the air tomorrow when he's usually on. So.
2: Yeah, so I get to see him twice today.
3: That's right.
2: I got to see Sean twice yesterday and Bob twice yesterday.
4: Yeah, he's making your rounds.
2: I'm such a whore.
4: No. I know. Jeez. God.
3: Yeah.
4: God. Take a break. Leave some for the rest of us. God. <really?
2: laughs> So Donald had a freak out, shockingly.
3: Yeah.
2: On our election.
3: Our elections, yes.
2: Now, so far, what's 50?
3: He's saying it's rigged.
2: Yeah, now. 55%, I think, as of this morning, was in for the mayor's race, and around 60 was in for the governor's race.
3: I'm glad they take a little bit longer, because that means they're being careful. They're tallying it carefully.
4: This is a tough one, too.
3: Right.
2: Yeah, there's so many people.
3: Absolutely.
2: I mean, you know, and people
3: and
2: voted late.
3: And we're a massive state. Mm-hmm. So.
2: Yeah, we're a big state.
3: Yeah.
2: And so many people waited till the last minute to vote.
3: Right. I don't need to know, you know, as soon as the polls close.
2: Yeah, I mean, and unless it's that big of a, you know, unless it's so many points that there's no way.
3: Right.
2: You're not going to know.
3: Right.
2: We're too big a state. But he's flipping out. Oh, boy. Okay. The Democrats, because that's
3: Democrats,
2: fun,
3: yeah.
2: Are at it again. They're trying to steal the governor of, and this is all in caps, by the way. They're trying to steal the governor of California primary. Okay. And the mayor of Los Angeles primary away from two great Republican candidates. Here we go with very late and massive numbers mail-in ballots.
3: Spencer Pratt is barely a Republican. He like switched to Republican Party in like, I don't know.
4: He's also running as an independent, right?
2: I don't know. Officially, the mayor has no.
3: Officially, governor and mayor, they have, it's a nonpartisan race.
4: Right.
2: Technically. Yeah. Uh-huh. And he continued, there's big cheating by Democrats in California. Votes are all tied up, may not be in for weeks. Under investigation by the U.S. Attorney's Office in Los Angeles, why the vote counting delay?
3: It's not a delay.
2: It just takes time.
3: We're careful. We're a lot more careful than other states.
2: Yeah. And he just, it's like, he votes by mail.
3: He does.
2: And not everybody voted by mail. A lot of people voted in person.
3: Mm-hmm.
2: They bring their ballot in, that gets tossed, and you get handed a new ballot,
0: President's
2: or you bring in the
0: rating.
2: That's
0: right.
2: And you, or you bring in your finished ballot in the envelope, and then they put it aside for you. That's the two ways you can do that in person. And we don't start early voting until what, the Saturday before?
3: No, that's when all the voting centers open. Several regional voting centers open, like I think a couple of weeks before.
2: Okay.
3: Yeah.
2: Yeah, but most people waited because of the top two crap that we do in this

0: stupid state with our jungle.
1: Yeah, we need to change
0: that. We really need to change that. It's just,
1: Does that need to be done by the legislature?
0: Yeah.
1: Okay.
0: Yeah, because
1: then legislature needs to get on that.
0: I agree. It's obviously it doesn't work. I mean,
1: I don't think I've met a single person who likes this jungle primary.
0: Well, initially, you know, Democrats were fine with it.
1: And I never have been.
0: I think it's stupid. I think it's really stupid. And Barbara McQuaid was on WCPT this morning,
1: uh-huh.
0: and she was talking about in Michigan they do the top two there as
1: right.
0: well, but because of how everything is fairly mapped out mm-hmm. for them, she's like, it's 90%. It's usually just two top Democrats. She goes, and I don't think that's right either.
1: Yeah.
0: You know, it's because then the GOP voters are kind of disenfranchised at that point.
1: Well, yeah.
0: You know?
1: Well, and also you have...
0: Or independents are disenfranchised or whatever, you know?
1: Yeah. I don't like it because you have Republicans potentially picking who the Democrats put up for...
0: That's where I'm at, too.
1: I don't want the Republican, any Republican, messing with who my party puts up for
0: a
1: vote.
0: I'm against open primaries for that same reason. I think if you are a member of the GOP, you should only vote for GOP primaries and
1: right.
0: vice versa. I don't want to vote. It wouldn't be right for me
1: if you want to run as an independent, that's fine.
0: Yeah, absolutely. That's absolutely fine. I think that Democrats should vote in primaries only, obviously.
1: Yeah.
0: Democrats should vote for Dems and Republicans right. should vote. I think it's just fair.
1: But if you run as an independent, you're not going to have the machinery of a party behind you helping you all the way.
0: That's
1: you know, you have to take what comes with running as an independent, and that's no support.
0: Nope.
1: Unless you garner support from the individual people.
0: And that's difficult. Well,
1: right.
0: that's the other thing, is
1: right.
0: money needs to be
1: right.
0: removed from politics.
1: Parties serve the same purpose as a union. It's strength in numbers.
0: Absolutely. Yeah, absolutely. And the thing is ranked choice voting would help the independents,
1: mm-hmm.
0: I think, better, because then they would be considered equal. And taking money out of politics mm-hmm. would be the other way to equal the playing field, so that people that are not a Democrat or a Republican.
1: We can't do that until we get Citizens United overturned.
0: I agree.
1: That's just the reality of the situation.
0: I agree. Oh, there's... Before that, I mean, there was stuff before that in the 70s, and then we had McCain-Feingold kind of push that aside, but then Citizens United blew that up, McCutcheon blew it up.
1: We need a constitutional amendment to overturn that.
0: I agree completely, because money, it's not fair
1: mm-hmm.
0: To those that are normal people that, you know, can't donate and
1: right.
0: can't buy politicians.
1: Right.
0: And again, ranked choice voting would also help to alleviate a little bit of that problem. Again, would take too long, according to Donald, to count those votes, because it takes a while with ranked choice voting. You go, oh, this person got this many votes as number one, this person number two. You know what I mean? And okay, mm-hmm. that takes longer.
1: It does.
0: The math is slightly
1: different. I don't care what Donald says.
0: I don't either.
1: We're going to take as long as we want because we are in charge of our own elections. It is a state thing. It's not a federal thing.
0: So him even considering sending a U.S. attorney from Los Angeles to investigate is ridiculous. It's not a federal problem. It's not even a federal vote.
1: Yeah. And if that is clearly delineated in the Constitution,
0: mm-hmm.
1: and really any court will uphold that.
0: Well, Supreme Court?
1: Mm. They've been actually quite good on election issues.
0: No, not with Virginia or Alabama.
1: Well, that's race issues. As far as the mechanics of...
0: So far.
1: Of an election go, as delineated in the Constitution, they've been good on that.
0: True with that. But as far as gerrymandering and those sorts of things, they've been very bad on that. They allowed us to keep our new map, but I don't know why they didn't allow Virginia.
1: Yeah.
0: And they went through a weird way of getting to that point.
1: That's a state thing. States, it's clearly delineated
0: in the
1: Constitution.
0: But the Supreme Court overturned Virginia's new map, and they upheld a map that shouldn't be there. In Alabama.
1: Because of timing reasons. It wasn't because of race reasons.
0: No, because they Alabama was changing their map in plenty of time, and then they were like, no, you have to keep it like that, because they're going back and forth on how close it is to an
1: mm-hmm.
0: election.
1: Mm-hmm. And that is a decision for the courts. Louisiana,
0: they did that with Louisiana. They were already voting, and they
1: right.
0: changed that
1: yeah.
0: while they were voting. So that's, and the Supreme Court is not cogent and coherent when it comes to too close to an election right now. They are not.
1: Right. Because of redistricting, because of race issues.
0: There is a race issue in Alabama, and they denied it. They denied it. They said, no, there is no race problem. And lower courts were ruling, yes, this
1: but
0: is
1: race
0: a
1: race was a consideration in
0: racially gerrymandered is against what the Supreme Court says, but
1: right.
0: they upheld the racially gerrymandered Alabama map
1: mm-hmm.
0: unlike all of the lower courts that agreed, it was racially gerrymandered. And the Supreme Court said, nah, keep your map.
1: Mm-hmm.
0: That's wrong. If they're saying it's, if you can't have race determining gerrymandering, and they do, and it's been proven by several other lower courts, and the Supreme Court says no, they have to keep that racially gerrymandered map. They allowed Louisiana to do it. They are allowing Tennessee to do it. So they're not consistent on this. They only, I think the only reason they let California keep it, not just because we voted on it, so did Virginia. They voted on mm-hmm. it. It's because we are not a swing state. We are not a purple state. We are a blue state. And they said, F it.
1: I
0: mark my words. That's it.
1: Heartily disagree. But.
0: Well, they're allowing racially gerrymandered maps to happen during voting. That's wrong. They have said you can't do it too close to an election. They're doing that too close to an election.
1: Mm-hmm.
0: So they are wrong, and they are partisan, and they are political when it comes to certain states can do it, other states can't.
1: There are other reasons why they...
0: Read Sotomayor. Read Kagan. Read all of these, the dissents.
1: Thank you, I have.
0: And they are right. The six are wrong.
1: Yeah, but they were in dissent.
0: So you're saying the six were right?
1: The 6-1.
0: I understand that.
1: That's how court cases work.
0: No, I'm not disagreeing you that's happened. I disagree with their reasoning because they're lying.
1: And you're allowed to.
0: They're lying.
1: Two people disagreed with the majority.
0: Three people disagreed with the majority.
1: Three people disagree with the majority.
0: And most of the country disagrees with the majority. In fact, Ted Lieu is going to make, he's already made a statement about that.
1: I don't think he's going to agree with the majority in this.
0: Well, no, he
1: Ted
0: said.
1: Ted Lieu isn't.
0: No, he said we're going to, because the Supreme Court is the most corrupt, I agree, in my lifetime. This particular Supreme Court is super corrupt. And they don't go with their own precedents anymore. They're not even upholding their own rulings anymore when it comes to gerrymandering. They're just not doing it. They're not upholding their own rulings, Chris, because they don't want certain
1: because
0: people to vote.
1: Because of other situations, not just because of race.
0: They are flipping their words to get it to sound like they're being reasonable. They are lying. They are lying. They lied. Most of them lied just to become Supreme Court justices. We all know that. Kavanaugh, Roberts, we can talk about that, too. The people that lied about certain things should be thrown off the court because that's lying under oath. They're disenfranchising black and brown voters on purpose against the Civil Rights and against the Voting Rights Act. They've gutted the Voting Rights Act.
1: We need to work within the system we have, not within the system that we wish we had.
0: They're making. OK. They overturned basically the Voting Rights Act. The only problem I had with that act was it wasn't nationwide. Had the act been all 50 states, it would have been more fair.
1: Sure.
0: I agree with that. That's what should have changed in the Voting Rights Act. Nothing else. They gutted it.
1: Yeah, they did. And it sucks, but they can.
0: We're going to put 13 on that court. We're going to add four people when we have a Democratic president back. and that lovely argument, children, is 18 minutes after the hour. 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

0: Stephanie Miller.
1: It is 24 minutes after the hour. I'm Jody Hamilton sitting in for Stephanie Miller, who is on vacation bicycling across the East Coast. 323-410-0458 is the number.
2: And if people are calling to criticize me for my take, I don't care. I'm on vacation beginning at 9 tomorrow.
3: Yes, sir.
2: I don't give a crap.
3: Yes, sir.
2: I'm going to ignore anything that people throw at me.
1: Hi, Karen in Chicago, you're on. You don't have to destroy Chris.
2: Because I don't care.
4: Of course. Listen. Oh, you know, Chris, I love you. So, now, you guys are talking about voting. And, you know, I remember in the 2020 election, mm-hmm. Hillary Clinton saying, do not concede until all the votes are counted.
3: Absolutely.
4: That was such a consequential election. We had to wait several days.
3: Yeah.
4: I think we are at the point now, you do not concede an election as a Democrat until all the votes are counted.
3: Right. Absolutely.
2: Right.
4: And I am just going to say this, Jody, you are right. I agree with you. This isn't directed to Chris, but
2: here's the thing. I think Jody and I are arguing the situation from two different points of view.
3: That's true.
2: Jody is kind of arguing the macro situation, and I'm kind of arguing that, you know, sometimes nuances and, you know, tiny little arguments that go on inside a courtroom affect a case just as much as the macro does.
4: You know, but I mean, this is clearly, though, they have shown time and time again that they are an activist court, and that, you know, they, I mean, to Jody's point, you know, they lied to get the positions that they got, and that is on every Republican, you know, that voted for them, and, you know, even Democrats mm-hmm. that voted. When you know that they were lying, I mean, the fact that Kavanaugh is sitting on the court is absolutely ridiculous, and as a woman, you know, we navigate our days differently. Mm-hmm. We look at the world differently because we're women. Black people, I mean, there's no other way to look at that decision as other than racial. When you are gerrymandering out black representation, mm-hmm. period, I mean, they can say whatever they want. They can twist it any old way they want. It has absolutely, this is Jim Crow 2.0,
3: yes, it is.
4: And it is, I mean, for the black people in the South, this is no joke. And it's like, I just feel like as a white woman, you know, if I'm just going to say, well, you know what, it's the system that we have or whatever, then I feel like that's privilege talking, you know, and that's for me personally, Chris. So I just feel like, you know, we have to call it out. I mean, we can't just sit there and say, well, it happened. We have to call it out and make sure that people understand this isn't right.
2: Right.
4: This
2: it did happen. And we need to work our asses off to make sure we get people in there. Yeah, all that through the president, through Congress, you know, so the president can nominate, you know, good people mm-hmm. to the Supreme Court and get these people out of there.
4: 100%. No, I agree. You know, I mean, we do, and I never said these
2: rulings were good. You know.
4: No, I know.
2: Yeah,
4: I know that.
2: Yeah.
4: No, but I mean, but that is, you know, to the point of like counting every vote. If Democrats, they are so anti-Democrat, anti-democracy.
2: Mm-hmm. Right.
4: We have got to play differently here. You count every vote. Do not concede. And if it takes a week, And you know what? 2024. Who knows if we had allowed every single vote to be counted.
2: 2000.
4: You know,
2: in 2000, who knows?
1: 2000 is a perfect example.
4: And thank you.
1: And Kavanaugh and Roberts worked on that.
4: Yes, exactly. So anyway, love you guys. Have a great day.
1: All right, honey. Bye. No, you dub. 2000 is where this started.
2: Yes.
1: Especially with the Supreme Court.
2: Yeah.
1: Because that was all Florida had to do was count the votes.
2: Mm-hmm.
1: That's it.
2: Mm-hmm.
1: And again.
2: And the Supreme Court stopped.
1: And they stopped again. And two little law clerks were involved in that. Lawyer law clerks.
2: Yeah.
1: And that was Justice Roberts and Justice Kavanaugh were involved in that.
2: Mm-hmm. Yeah.
1: They helped argue it.
2: Yeah.
1: So.
2: No, every tiny little vote should have counted because
1: absolutely.
2: It was so close.
1: It was. I mean, he won technically by, what, 500,000 votes in Florida? Al Gore. I think that's what the New York Times found out eventually.
2: Do we know? They stopped the count.
1: No. The New York Times went and got the count,
2: okay.
1: The accurate count. And it was that he won like by 500,000 votes.
2: But it was the recount that was stopped.
1: Right.
2: Yeah.
1: Right. So, all right, it's 29 minutes after. We'll be right back with Carl Frisch on the Stephanie Miller Show.
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5: I'm Dr. Anthony Lizerwitz, and this is Climate Connections. A growing number of people are heating and cooling their homes with ductless heat pumps called mini-splits. And despite the name, there's nothing mini about the impact this technology can have on your comfort and bills. Mini-splits have an outdoor unit that connects to one or more indoor units with a refrigerant line set. Those indoor units are typically wall-mounted, and each can be set to the temperature of your choosing, so you can make certain parts of your home warmer or cooler.
6: I generally like to put a unit in a bedroom so that you have the ability to shut your door at night and you are still being served by the heating and cooling of the mini split.
5: Abby Hawes of Ethos Green Power in Wisconsin says the units are visible and take up wall space, which some people consider a drawback. But there are also many benefits. The technology is very efficient, so you can stay comfortable without racking up high utility bills. For example, Hawes says before getting mini splits, one of her clients relied on a window AC unit.
6: They'd turn it on, try to cool off, they'd stand in front of it, and then they would shut it down because it's expensive to run those.
5: But with their new heat pumps, they can afford continuous cooling. So mini splits can make a big difference for residents. Climate Connections is produced by the Yale Center for Environmental Communication. To learn more about climate change, visit climateconnections.org.
7: This is WCPT telling you that you can shop Blue. 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Blue Cross, Blue Shield. 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It was a 50-50 split between both parties, but with senior leaders and other employees' donations, 64% of those donations went to Democrats. This has been WCPT telling you that you can shop Blue.
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11: Mr. Secretary, who won the 2020 presidential election?
12: I'm not here to answer. I told you about 2020. This is a foreign affairs committee.
11: Okay. Mr. Secretary, it seems like you have an issue admitting facts. You can't say that the president lost the 2020 election, just like you won't admit President Trump is losing this reckless war of choice, and just like you couldn't admit that the shoes the president bought you were too big.
12: Yeah, I don't know about the shoes. I mean, he gave me some Florsheim shoes. They're actually pretty good. They fit fine. I don't know what you're talking about.
1: Oh, my God.
2: That is Representative Sarah Jacobs of California. Yeah. I love her.
1: She was great in that. She was fantastic. It's 34 minutes after the hour on the Stephanie Miller Show. 323-410-0458 is the number. And look who we have here.
13: Carl.
14: Carl Frischmann.
13: Let's talk to our fancy Fairfax County school board friend. CarlFrisch.com.
1: Hi, Carl. How are you?
15: Good. You know, I was reading a transcript of that conversation, and oddly, they condensed it down to Marco Rubio saying, So I don't know how you can walk around in clown shoes and say they fit fine.
1: Right. Yeah. I mean, we saw what they look like on him, so we know exactly what that was about. So, since you're our elections guy and our, you know, you're so smart when it comes to that, help us with Graham Plattner. I mean, it's just, he was asked apparently by Democrats that he met with in D.C. the other day, that Democrats asked him, is there another shoe to drop? Is there something else we need to worry about?
2: And I mean, they have a right to know.
1: Absolutely. And Harry Enten says it's going bad because right now searches for Plattner and Maine are up 275%. So people are curious about him. Maybe not as many Mainers, but the rest of us for sure. He was up 70. He had a 70% chance to win 10 days ago. Mm-hmm. Now it's down to 59% chance, which is almost 6 in 10.
2: Yes. It's still pretty good.
1: It's good, but it's going down because women in general are kind of souring to this. What are your thoughts? I mean, the governor's still on the ballot, but she's probably not going to take it.
15: I don't anticipate that somebody who's pulled out of the election can win a.
2: She
1: did announce it. She said, over the weekend,
2: she was at a conference or something where she told the audience, "You know, just want to let you know, I'm officially still on the ballot."
1: Right. So, you know.
15: But if you're not actively campaigning for something,
2: yeah, you have no chance.
1: True.
2: Really.
1: True.
15: So, look, this is possible for any candidate, even candidates who have run before, mm-hmm. where new information comes out. The question becomes whether people are going to be concerned about Plattner's, you know, various things, or if they're going to be concerned about the incumbent always being concerned but never doing anything.
1: Right, right.
15: You know, when he talks about the issues, he's talking about the issues that matter to people. Affordability, affordability, affordability, corruption, corruption, corruption.
1: Right.
15: And those are things that the incumbent has no leg to stand on. So, you know, we'll see when the campaigns are actually actively engaging more than they are now. And, you know, as we enter the fall, what those numbers look like. But I still think we have a very good shot at taking the main seat.
2: Yep.
1: I hope so.
2: I think so.
1: Because it is our, I mean, was it Mark Halperin's article that I read where he thinks that there's a possibility of getting 8 seats in the Senate? Do you think Democrats gaining 8 seats in the Senate? Do you think that's possible right now?
15: Well, I think one of the things that he's going off of is that sometimes a sentiment happens mm-hmm. in an election and everything just kind of falls that way, right?
1: Mm-hmm.
15: And so is it possible? Sure. I think it's unlikely, but it's possible that we pick up Maine, Alaska, Ohio, North Carolina, and so on and so on. So it's certainly possible.
1: Because Ohio's looking good for Sherrod Brown right now.
15: Right, right. And, well, all of those states look good.
1: Uh-huh.
15: I think as Democrats, it's hard for us to accept that we could be doing well in some of these states, Texas,
1: mm-hmm.
15: Because, you know, it's been so hard for us to win in those places for, you know, varying degrees. But they're all very possible flips. I think it is possible that we could win the Senate back. In fact, the worse the generic congressional polling looks for Republicans, the more that likelihood increases. And I'd be interested to see, you know, beyond the head-to-head polling in those states,
1: mm-hmm.
15: what does the generic battle test between a Republican, an unnamed Republican, unnamed Democrat look like? Because that also tells us a little bit about the enthusiasm of voters
1: right.
15: in the state in one direction or another. I imagine we would see in those places very similar to what we're seeing in this country, across the country rather, which is, you know, upwards of 10% or more edge for Democrats, and that's very encouraging.
1: And with regard to Paxton And Tallarico. And what the Republicans
15: Tallarico?
1: Are trying. Tallarico.
2: I ordered my Tallarico shirt.
1: Yeah, I'm going to get one.
2: Yes.
1: I have my Dark Brandon shirt.
15: I ordered my Tallarico sauce. It goes really good on like a with like an eggs and a chimichurri.
1: Ooh, that sounds yummy.
2: Yeah.
1: Tallarico sauce. But what they're trying
15: only with that.
1: What they're trying to do to him is he's the perfect candidate to run against the Republican Christians. I mean, because they're not, and he is.
15: Well, certainly this Republican Christian. yeah. You know, I feel like he's young people saying spirit animal.
2: Absolutely.
15: And, or the other way around. Maybe,
1: right.
15: People saying it's his spirit animal. But he's first of all, I don't think the election in Texas is going to be decided by religion.
1: I agree.
15: Second, it's going to be decided by affordability. And the conversation around faith, I think, does a good job of helping people who are on the bubble about supporting a Democrat in Texas feel more comfortable doing it, which is why the Republicans are focused on that issue.
1: Right.
15: Instead of talking about affordability.
1: Right.
15: Because he's going to have the people that are 100% committed to voting on affordability. There are going to be these people on the bubble who want to vote with their wallets,
1: mm-hmm.
15: but are worried about voting for a Democrat because they haven't ever or haven't in a generation.
1: Right.
15: And that's why the Republicans are focused on these issues, which seem like they wouldn't motivate much of the electorate. It's designed to scare off the people that are on the bubble. And I think they're going to have a very difficult time doing that with somebody who much of their party in Texas has already talked about being a charlatan and a fraud and a, you know, corrupt politician.
1: Well, yeah, I mean, he was impeached by Paxton was impeached That's by right. Republicans, not Democrats. I mean, it was his own party that did that.
15: Well, and the Epsteinian behavior with,
1: yes.
15: with you know, letting people off the hook and giving sweetheart deals. And
1: yeah.
15: These are all things that when they are more broadly communicated to the electorate, I think will be very damaging.
1: Yeah, as well.
15: Not everybody's reading every article like we are right now.
1: True.
15: Many people are very engaged. But, like, when people entirely engage and they start seeing these facts about the Republican nominee, also, when you exit a Republican nominating contest, having defeated the incumbent by
1: 28 points, I think.
15: Margin.
1: Yeah.
15: Yeah. What is he doing to mend the fence in the party?
1: Where
15: a third of the party wanted somebody who was mainstream.
1: Yeah, I have read that some of Cornyn's voters are going some of Cornyn's voters are going to vote for Tallarico. That's been reported.
15: I think that's likely.
1: So it does look good, and in Alaska, and that's interesting. But I think she can win.
15: Yes,
1: I think so.
15: Mary Pottola is the most popular Democrat in Alaska. She won a House seat, which covers the entire state twice. You know, the Republican is not very popular there. Also, there's a question about who's going to be on the ballot. There's another Dan Sullivan on the ballot, apparently. So that's perhaps going to confuse things.
2: Yeah.
1: Well, the Republicans are saying the Democrats put a Dan Sullivan, but there have been Dan Sullivans in Alaska for years, so it's not like that.
15: Yeah, I think God put Dan Sullivan on the
1: ballot. So, your thoughts on Bill Pulte's appointment, or because he's not nominated, because he's been like he's the acting ODNI.
15: I think if you are unqualified for your job
1: mm-hmm.
15: and but really good at doing exactly what your boss tells you, there's no better time to be in government service than right now in the Trump administration. Only in the Trump administration would somebody make this move. And it's entirely based on his willingness to prosecute Trump's enemies using the weight of the federal government. He has no qualifications for the job.
1: Even Mitch McConnell came out and said as much. And other Republicans are like, well, if it's an acting, he's only in for so long. He's in for 210 days, which gets past the election, first off. And he would have complete and utter access to classified information for which he doesn't need a security because he's acting, according to Malcolm. They don't even, he just automatically will get it because he's an acting director of DNI. It's quite frightening, to say the least. And apparently Todd Blanche is going to be fully nominated for the AG position. Your thoughts on Mr. Blanche?
15: You mean Trump's criminal attorney?
1: Yes,
2: yeah,
1: that
2: exactly.
1: Guy.
2: Exactly.
1: Mm-hmm.
15: there's all sorts of issues with this guy. But I think these things are two of the same, right? Mm-hmm. These are people who are getting jobs because they're willing to do whatever Trump tells them to do.
1: Mm-hmm.
15: They're far more concerned about protecting the president than they are about protecting our democracy or the American people. You know, to some extent, that won't be much of a change with who was in the jobs beforehand.
1: Right.
15: Other than the fact that they're both men. So, you know, I think the more difficult position is if you're a woman in the Trump administration doing everything the president tells you, your days might be numbered, but if you're a man, you'd be just fine.
1: Well, just like how he treated Caitlin Collins the other day. Anderson Cooper came to her defense last night saying he doesn't do that to the men that are not smiling in the room.
2: Exactly. Yeah.
1: You know, he's terrible. He's an awful, awful human being. Have I told you I don't like him?
15: Well, I think you're giving credit.
1: Well, I mean,
15: you know, I don't believe conspiracy theories, but, you know, lizard people roaming the earth, you never know.
1: DARPA. I mean, you got to worry about DARPA.
15: And chemtrails.
1: Chemtrails, all of those. Oh, a friend of mine started a chemtrail thing to debunk it because he works with airplanes and stuff. And it's funny, all the chemtrail people keep coming at him. And he's like, seriously, you guys are loony.
15: You ever notice how people who believe that stuff don't just believe one conspiracy?
1: True.
15: Like, they believe all of them.
1: Yeah. Even if they contradict each other.
2: Yeah.
15: Right.
1: In fact, Harry Enten pointed out the other day that more people are against Donald's slush fund than think that the moon landing was faked or that the earth is flat.
15: Yeah.
1: They're like, okay, we really don't want this happening. You know, it's like, it's very funny. It's very funny.
15: Well, it's always fun to watch the president not get what he wants. Mm-hmm. And then to wonder the next step, which is, okay, well, then what is he going to do to get what he wants? Because he will find a way to try and get it.
1: Well, even Blanche.
15: Maybe this.
1: Yeah. Well, Blanche even said yesterday or the day before when he was testifying to the Senate, I believe, that a senator asked, will you write in writing that the anti-weaponization fund, the slush fund, basically, is not going to happen? He says, I'm not putting anything to writing.
15: Right.
1: But it's also not a settlement because it hasn't been adjudicated and the case has been reopened. So it's the judges so far are keeping us somewhat in line with this guy, but he's not following the law as it is. And that's what's frightening to me. I mean, he's threatening to keep the stupid cage match cage on the White House lawn.
15: Right. Well, and, you know, there's no telling when a president doesn't believe the laws apply to him and that he can just make the laws as he sees fit. You always have to be constantly vigilant.
1: Yeah. Well, that's very uplifting. Well, we won't see you next week because you're going on vacation with Chris. No, you're going on vacation at the same time as Chris.
15: Yes, yeah. Evan and I will be out of town for the first time in a long time. But the work continues. Summer is a wonderful time for people to get out there and start door knocking.
1: Yeah.
15: Or making phone calls. Every election is the most important one we've ever had. So,
1: especially these most recent ones.
15: Absolutely. Watching what's happened in California and across the country as Democrats and Republicans pick their candidates, I'm heartened by what it means for November and the accountability that can come. But it can only come if we continue to do everything we can to make it happen.
2: That's right.
1: Amen. Amen to that. Now I feel much better. All right. Thank you so much, Carl. Have a good vacation.
2: Have a great vacation.
1: All right.
15: Enjoy the Telefrico sauce on your
1: Thank you.
2: Yes.
1: I will. All right. Bye. It is 48 minutes after the hour. This portion of the Stephanie Miller Show is brought to you by her clothing, Quince.
2: Yep.
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7: When I got sworn in 16 years ago, the first person that came up to me, of all things, was a Republican named Mark Kirk, who later became our senator. 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He said, the only thing that gets done here is when we meet in the middle. So there's a lot of truth to that. But, you know, what I tell folks who are looking from afar, not looking at what this president's doing, moving us toward a more of an autocracy, is you meet in the middle when the middle is reasonable, right? And you both benefit. That's a two-party democracy at work. 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
6: Yeah.
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6: 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You know that, right? 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And honestly, Cozy Earth has nailed it this year. Yep. Their bamboo sheet set completely changed the way Stephanie sleeps, and they're incredibly soft, cool, and all night, and make getting into bed feel like a luxury hotel. And the Everywhere pant with Everyday Polo. You get it? 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Hi.
9: Hi.
6: Okay, let's see. Pete in Wisconsin, hi.
10: Hey, good morning, everybody.
6: Good morning.
9: At a bar.
6: Yeah, where are you?
9: Are you at a bar?
10: Sorry, no, Mrs. Pete from Wisconsin was, she prefers to be called Mrs. Pete's Wisdom from Wisconsin.
9: Okay.
10: Doing some chores. Anyways, I actually wanted to call about Ted Lieu talking to Marco Rubio.
6: Uh-huh.
10: And so Ted Lieu legitimately, showed Marco Rubio video of Trump sleeping, and Rubio was like, he wasn't sleeping.
6: The world's
10: but
6: longest blank.
10: And Ted Lieu had the money question, and he's like, if this is what he's like when the cameras are on and rolling, what is he like when the doors are closed and nobody is there?
6: Yeah.
10: That is the money question that everybody needs to be thinking about, because that is horrific.
6: Yeah.
10: And we're really at the point right now where Marco Rubio is, like, honestly trying to say that the shoes fit him when everybody is looking at the picture going, you are so high right now.
6: Yeah.
10: Like, I have no idea what's going on. By the way, hey, the argument that you guys were having earlier this morning was it kind of reminded me of, I had this conversation with a guy from Britain, and we were basically already having, the same kind of thing. And he was like, you know what? We're just two people separated by a common language. We're talking the same thing just right past each other.
9: Exactly.
10: And that's what it kind of reminded me of.
6: I'll take that, yeah. I'll agree with it. Absolutely. Yeah. All right. Well, thanks, Pete. Have a good one. Bye. Okay. No, we don't. So Trump actually branded Graham Plattner as a major sleazebag, but thinks that James Tallarico is even worse.
9: Right.
6: How is that? The cognitive dissonance in this one is strong.
9: Yeah, I know.
6: He said he was interviewing with Miranda Devine on her show, and apparently he had a swollen eye, and his hand was swollen, too, in this interview. So that's interesting.
9: Okay.
6: But he said that Donald said he's a major sleazebag. I mean, you can't imagine he wins. He's up in the polls against Susan Collins, but she's always down in the polls, and she survives. He's not wrong. Unfortunately, she has been underestimated for years going into elections, into general elections, Susan Collins has. Mm-hmm. But maybe this year, because Plattner has done what he's done thus far and has become as popular as he seems to be in Maine, he might be able to overcome what has happened. But he also wrote, I think Tallarico is worse. You want to know the two of them? And then he goes, oh, he's horrible. He's horrible with the six genders and a mask. With a mask a couple of months ago? Why are you wearing a mask? Vegan in Texas doesn't work. He's heavy vegan. I mean, if he was wearing a mask, he's probably there's a reason for it.
9: Yeah.
6: And it's nobody else's business. It's 58 minutes after the hour. We'll be right back with Dr. Doom at the top of the hour. Bye.

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3: NBC News Radio, I'm Mark Mayfield. Election officials in California say roughly 700,000 ballots still need to be counted following Tuesday's primary elections. We're still awaiting the final results in the L.A. mayor's race, featuring incumbent Mayor Karen Bass, reality TV star Spencer Pratt, and city councilwoman Nitya Raman. We're also waiting on the governor's race, featuring Steve Hilton, Javier Becerra, and Tom Steyer. Officials say it's taking so long because, by law, every voter gets a mail-in ballot that doesn't have to be postmarked until the final voting day and then gets signature verified. President Trump says the man he wants to be the next director of national intelligence would be temporary. White House correspondent John Decker asked Trump about his choice of Bill Pulte as acting DNI on Thursday in the White House, and it was the first time that Trump said Pulte was only short-term.
4: In fact, the president said that he's in the process right now of interviewing candidates who would be the permanent DNI.
3: Trump faced pushback from some Democrats and some Republicans after indicating he wanted to name Bill Pulte as acting DNI. Pulte currently serves as the Federal Housing Finance Agency director and will take over for the outgoing Tulsi Gabbard. Trump can bypass a Senate confirmation process for several months while Pulte is on the job. If you want to hydrate at World Cup matches, bring money. Rob Margier explains.
5: FIFA, making a last-minute change of course, says they will not allow fans to bring water bottles inside stadiums hosting World Cup matches. The previous rule would have allowed fans to bring in empty, transparent plastic bottles into the stadium. With heat expected to be an issue at the stadiums, it means fans will have to buy bottled water. FIFA says the prices will not exceed standard venue rates. I'm Rob Martier.
3: And the Stanley Cup final is even following the first two games of the series. The Carolina Hurricanes put together a thrilling comeback to take down the Vegas Golden Knights 4-3 in Game 2. The best of seven series now tied 1-1. 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
0: 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Tired of all those talking heads down the dial who think they're always right?
6: People need to just calm down. It's gotten ridiculous.
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9: I mean, look, Kash Patel should no more lead the FBI than Trump's other favorite, Hannibal Lecter, should be the head chef at a restaurant. Robert Kennedy deciding what protections to eliminate in our healthcare system is like deciding whether it's better to get eaten by a shark or electrocuted when your boat sinks. Remember that? That's the deranged and dangerous world we're in now. And we need each other in this world. The time for blame is over. It doesn't help. 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So look, let's please recommit to each other. Let's also commit that we will try to be grateful while we fight, as Americans always have, for a democracy and a government worthy of a great people.
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11: 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It's four words no parent should ever hear. Your child is sick. It's four words that change everything. Those four words can define a family. It's four words that are filled with pain, heartache, and grief. And with those four words, the innocence and joy of

0: do you think we are, Democrats?
1: We can never forget what the Democrats, and they are dumb, what the Democrats, and that's my name for them.
2: Yeah.
1: You change the U for the E, and nobody knows that dumb is a B. So you just put it. But the Democrats, what they've done to this country, and you can never forget it.
0: Is it too soon to give him that cognitive test one more time?
3: He is... Oy vey.
4: Yeah.
3: 6 minutes after the hour here on the Stephanie Miller Show. I'm Jenny Hamilton sitting in for Ms. Miller. 323-410-0458 is the number. And look who we have here.
5: If I'm going to get bad news, I want from him. He's very handsome. Dr. Irwin Redletter joins us now.
4: Dr.

0: Dr. Irwin Redlener is the founding director of the National Center for Disaster Preparedness and senior research scholar.
1: Hello, Dr. Redlener. How are you today?
2: Well, you know, I'm here, as Chris pointed out earlier, where it's sort of upright and one foot after another. But, you know, it's just as, like, what can I say? Good as it could be, Jody. You know,
1: right,
2: you know what I mean? It's like... You know what Joan Baez told her fan base the other day is that she spends 80% of her time thinking about good things, and she reserves only 20% for the doom and gloom.
3: Oh, good.
2: And I think that's a pretty damn good formula, wouldn't you say, Joan?
4: I think so. That's a, if I could live like that, I would.
3: Yeah, me too.
2: I have a little reversal to do here.
1: Yes, exactly. Totally the same. So you you posted earlier today, at least 5 children have been killed since just Monday in Russian missile and drone attacks on civilian targets throughout Ukraine. You are right. Congress must pass the supplemental Ukraine aid package with all due haste. Ukraine can defeat and repel the Russians, but they need full support from Europe and the U.S. I agree with you, and I believe the House just passed a bill, and it's going to the Senate. So,
2: So the House, first of all, they had to get past Mike Johnson,
1: yes,
2: who refused to even allow a vote on
1: it. Was
2: the
1: a discharge petition, right? Yeah,
2: the discharge petition said, you know, not today, Mike. You're not gonna block this. And they got past that, and it'll go through the process in the House and then to the Senate, and then it unfortunately has to go to the President for signing. I'm feeling that if the Congress goes along with this, that the President will actually go ahead and sign it. That's my, I guess it's my hope. I don't know what to call it, but I'm optimistic.
1: Yeah, I know that if he doesn't sign it, and they'd have to, each house would have to have 2/3 vote to override a veto, which
2: exactly
1: usually
2: that's
1: doesn't happen. Wouldn't happen.
2: Right.
1: We just don't have the votes for it.
2: Exactly.
1: Yeah, Ukraine, I mean, God bless them. They're doing amazing without our help. I mean, they need...
2: It is amazing, but, you know, it's like they reached... First of all, they reached a stalemate. And mm-hmm. Second of all, they're now attacking deep into Russia itself. And third of all, their technology has become world class.
1: Yeah.
2: And this is why they've been helping in the Middle East. Every country wants what Ukraine knows how to do now
1: with drones.
2: New warfare, including drones and missiles and all that stuff. So, yeah, they're state of the art, but they need our help. There's no question.
1: Yeah, because it's ballistic missiles. They don't have the capability of kind of stopping them like they should at the moment. Is that correct?
2: That is correct. They have these what's called supersonic or hypersonic ballistic missiles, which are extremely fast. They fly low. They avoid radar. And they fly too fast to be easily disabled or shot down by the typical anti-missile technology that people have. So they're really a danger. And... they need more anti-missile batteries from the United States, and we got to get those going to them, as soon as possible. They really do need them.
1: And you're not going back out there anytime soon, are you, or are you?
2: Yeah, 2 weeks.
1: You be careful.
2: We're going back.
1: Be careful, please.
2: Yeah, we're going.

0: a meeting on Ukraine recovery in Poland, mm-hmm. and then we're going for a week to actually into Ukraine. And, you know, we've been planning this for a long time, and we're going. And, you know, I think we'll be okay. We go to places that have shelters. Mm-hmm. We know how and when to deal with the situation, more or less, and this is what we're doing.
1: Okay, well, you be careful. You better promise us you're going to be careful, young man.
0: Of course, of course. And thanks for the young man shout-out.
1: Anytime.
0: By the way, I greatly appreciate it. Chris, would you remind her to say that again later?
2: I certainly will.
1: I have no problems doing that, young man. So Marco Rubio says that the State Department is going to reengage with International Vaccine Alliance.
0: Yeah.
1: In spite of that guy, Bobby Jr. He's saying that he's going to listen to Kennedy's points of view, but that basically he's taking the reins back to help people across the planet. And I think that's a good thing. It's one of the few good things he's trying to do. What are your thoughts on that? And
0: well,
1: I mean,
0: my thoughts
1: USAID is gone.
0: That,
1: so.
0: Yeah, you know, what Kennedy has been doing since day one mm-hmm. has been undermining everything that we've known about scientific advancement, the prevention of disease, the use of vaccines. There was an article in the Times yesterday about an uptick, a surge in vaccine-preventable diseases across the board. And, you know, I'm wondering what it is that Trump gets out of this increase in preventable diseases being engineered by his Secretary of HHS. I'm not sure what he benefits or why he benefits or why even Trump tolerates what Bobby Kennedy's doing. And I think what Rubio is doing is pushing back a little. We still have completely withdrawn from USAID and the World Health Organization. So, and by the way, then we get a Hunter virus outbreak, and then we get
1: Ebola.
0: You know, we're just kind of like, we're floundering. We went from the highest ranks of global respect around public health to the bottom, of the barrel. And it, first of all, it's a shame. It's an embarrassment, but it is also killing people. You know, USAID withdrawal is going to probably cost between 10 and 15 million lives globally by 2030. And that's the kind of accountability that is just extraordinary, that some Americans are going to be responsible for that amount of global catastrophic disease impact. And we did it for God knows what reason. We did it because, among other things, Elon Musk decided that USAID was not a good thing. And here we are. And Trump went along with it. And Bobby Kennedy Jr. ate it up.
1: Mm-hmm.
0: And here we are now as the global health pariah.
1: Mm-hmm.
0: And what a shame. And I'm glad Rubio's doing what he's doing. I mean, it's a year too late. But, you know, what did your mother use? My mother used to say, better late than never.
1: Better late than never, exactly.
0: Whatever else she said. She also said, life is short, eat dessert first. So she had a lot of things that...
1: My husband does that. He eats dessert
0: first. Yeah, but better late than never. Yeah.
1: Yes, Lonnie definitely eats dessert first or with the meal. And I'm like, because to me, dessert's at the end, and that's my brain knows I'm finished eating.
0: Crazy, yeah, yeah. But anyway, yeah, so it's I'm glad Rubio is going to... We'll see what he actually does. But the fact that he's even uttering those things mm-hmm. that seem to be pro-public health, from the Trump administration, three cheers, man.
1: Yeah,
0: good.
1: Yeah.
0: Yeah.
1: I mean, the next big problem that this country is going to have is Medicaid cuts and SNAP cuts, especially for children and the elderly. And, and you know, you have to prove that you can work. So if you even have cancer and you're going through cancer treatment, they're going to make you go to work to get for at least 20 hours a week to get your Medicaid when you can't. I've seen people go through chemo. My family's a lot of cancer. And so I've seen that happen and how you cannot get out of bed usually the next day after a chemo treatment.
0: Absolutely. You know, and somehow cruelty as driving government policy seems to become the norm. Mm-hmm. And, you know, normal Americans cannot allow that. You know, if you look underneath these policies, the removal of the Affordable Care Act subsidy so people can get health insurance, the erosion of vaccine protection, withdrawal from USAID that we just talked about, what are all these things about other than absolute cruelty and a misunderstanding of what government's role is supposed to be in terms of taking care of the people it represents? And it's just a shame.
1: Yeah, it's unfortunate because most likely when we get, hopefully the Democrats get both the House and the Senate back, these cuts don't kick in until after in January. So a lot of people that don't know this will blame that, those two bodies that the Democrats take over, even though they will not have done anything yet because they don't get sworn in until the 3rd of January.
0: Yeah, but you know, Jody, but the Democrats are going to have to learn how to message properly.
1: I agree.
0: You know, we can't wait for passively for things to be said about us or to us. We have to be aggressive, assertive, saying what we're doing for Americans. This has been one of the problems, and a lot of political observers are saying we have to stop having the entire message be anti-Trump and start being pro, Americans. This is this is essential right now.
1: I am seeing some people in the House and in the Senate talking about how these cuts are coming and to kind of prepare people for that, because a lot of people don't pay attention. They're trying to pay their bills right now, so they don't have any clue as to what's going on until they're going to have to do all this new paperwork, especially for Medicaid.
0: And suddenly it's going to appear, and who's going to get the blame, right? This is the problem.
1: Yeah. Yep. The Dems, yeah. Which is why Donald's tax cuts in the first regime all expired in 2021. So they wanted to blame Joe Biden for that. It's like he didn't have anything to do with that, you know?
0: Exactly, exactly.
1: Yeah, so, well, they're good at blaming us, doing things, and then they blame us for it. They're very, very good at it. We need to be more Karl Rove.
0: Gaslighting, baby. That's gaslighting.
1: It is. It absolutely is. Well, Dr. Doom, you will have Ms. Miller next week.
0: But, Jody, what about our relationship? We're just getting started.
1: I know. Well, I will bother you next week anyway, because I'm going to be sitting in for Christopher while he's gone.
0: Okay, fine.
1: So,
0: okay.
1: All right.
0: Thank God there's something to look forward to.
2: There
0: yes,
2: is.
0: Thank you.
2: Yeah.
1: Absolutely.
0: Bye,
1: all right. Bye, young man. We'll see you next week.
0: See ya.
1: Bye.
0: Thank you.
1: It is 18 minutes after the hour. This portion of the Stephanie Miller Show is brought to you by her medical emergency kit.
2: That's right.
1: Summer colds can linger and turn into sinus infections that last for weeks. Getting sick right before vacation, don't do it, Chris, can derail everything.
2: Oh, now you just wished it into existence. Thanks.
1: God. 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
8: Because you know I'm all about that bass, about that bass, no trouble. I'm all about that bass, about that bass, no trouble.
9: It is 24 minutes after the hour on the Stephanie Miller Show. 323-410-0458 is the number. I'm Jody Hamilton sitting in for Ms. Miller. Marie in Atlanta, hi.
10: Hello, Jody. Hello, Bella with a Z, who I had neglected to say hello to earlier this week.
11: Oh, you're
10: hello,
11: fine.
10: Chris. Goodbye, Chris. Have fun on vacation.
12: Thank you.
10: And hello, Lonnie. So I wanted to do a little bit of, shall we say, umpiring this argument about whether the Supreme Court justice is live.
11: Yeah.
10: Yes, they misled.
7: Okay.
10: No, they did not lie.
7: All right.
10: So what they said was, Roe v. Wade is precedent. That's a fact.
7: Right.
10: As such, it will be treated as precedent. Well, okay.
7: Uh-huh.
10: And I will regard it as such. What does that actually mean?
11: That's not a promise to keep it. That's not a promise to keep it a precedent.
7: Right.
11: Yeah.
7: Right.
10: Exactly.
11: Yeah.
7: But don't
11: exactly.
7: didn't they all say
10: and that's
7: stare decisis?
10: People heard what they want here.
7: Didn't they say stare decisis, though? That
11: yeah.
7: means it's settled
11: yeah.
7: law?
11: That doesn't, that's not a promise to keep things the way they are.
7: I guess. I just, I,
10: exactly.
7: That's like,
11: exactly. law is so exacting that you have to pay attention to yeah. every tiny little word that is said.
7: Which is what I noticed with, the U.S. attorney in Southern Illinois
11: uh-huh.
7: saying that specifically E. Jean Carroll is not under
11: yes.
7: investigation in Illinois.
11: You have to examine every word
10: exactly.
11: these people say.
7: Yeah.
11: Absolutely.
7: Yeah.
10: Exactly. And there's another piece to that.
7: Uh-huh.
10: Go
7: ahead. Go on.
10: Now, I was going to say another piece to that is consider that there are attorneys who were on that committee, on the Judiciary Committee.
7: Uh-huh.
10: They knew. They heard.
11: Yep.
10: They heard the same things I did, which yep. was, those are wiggle words. These
7: yeah.
10: are not promises.
11: Mm-hmm.
7: Yeah. Yeah. I
10: so
7: just,
10: shame on them.
7: Well, yeah. I mean, but a kid couldn't get away with that with their parents. I'll tell you that right now.
11: They couldn't. but they don't have to follow the law.
10: Exactly.
7: All right.
11: They
7: well,
11: just have to follow mom and dad's rules.
7: Yeah. Well,
11: All right.
7: They would all have gone to the corner and had a timeout
11: yeah.
7: by now. All right. Thank you, Marie.
11: Thanks, Marie.
7: Appreciate it.
10: Thank you.
7: Rachel in Los Angeles. Hi.
12: Hi. Good morning, you guys.
7: Good morning.
12: Good morning. Listen, have you heard about these military exercises in Pasadena in the middle of the night last night?
11: I heard about that, yeah.
7: No, what's going on?
11: Were they like all over Pasadena City? It looked like they were all over Pasadena City Hall where they were doing military exercises.
12: Yeah, and some hospital or something that's,
11: okay.
12: that's closed.
11: Yeah,
12: or
11: like the Huntington Hospital or something.
7: Yeah.
12: Yeah. Yeah, but it's and I guess it's because in preparation for the World Cup
11: yeah.
12: or whatever.
7: Oh,
12: but
7: yeah.
12: it's just it seems alarming. Like when I first heard it, I thought, oh, he's mad. You know.
11: Yeah, it does seem alarming, but I kind of want the you know whoever is in charge
7: yeah.
11: to be prepared for anything that might happen.
7: Yeah, National
11: yeah,
7: Guard.
11: Because
7: you know.
11: the World Cup is a huge target.
7: Yeah, yeah.
11: So
7: to say the least.
11: Yeah, so I don't mind, especially if they were using an abandoned hospital.
7: Uh-huh.
11: You know, that's good training ground. I think.
7: And they need to do it in an
11: yeah.
7: urban setting.
11: Right.
7: So,
11: yes.
7: you know, it does make some sense to me. Don't be concerned, though every time I hear a giant military
10: right.
7: helicopter, I get concerned
11: yeah.
7: now.
11: Yeah.
7: It's going to be okay. Don't be concerned. Everything's okay.
12: Yeah, well, I mean, also, could the whole animal rescue community wake up and know that Spencer Pratt is lying? He's not going to do anything to help them. He's, like, co-opted the whole, I don't understand this thing, this whole Spencer Pratt.
7: I don't understand it
12: thing.
7: Either, but hopefully he will not win in the general, because Nithia is definitely, she's too far behind now, I think, to catch up.
11: But, yep, there's still a tiny, tiny, tiny, tiny, tiny little chance that
7: yes.
11: Nithia could get in there and
7: it's
11: knock Spencer out, but
7: really
11: I'm not holding my breath.
7: And the mayor is up pretty well ahead of
11: him.
7: She's doing very well.
11: She's ahead quite a ways.
7: So that's actually a good sign, because most likely Nithia's people will vote
11: right.
7: for her.
11: And right now, Hilton in the gubernatorial race
7: is ahead of
11: everybody
7: by a point or two
11: yeah.
7: right now. As of this morning, but that can change.
11: What's that look, Bella?
7: That can change.
11: There were only two Republicans running, and there were a billion.
13: I know, this is why I'm saying,
11: yeah.
13: I'm like, guys!
11: Uh-huh.
7: But it's not going to be... the guy from wherever he's from.
11: Tom Steyer?
7: No.
11: Oh, Chad Bianco?
7: Oh, yeah, it's not going to be him.
11: Oh, no.
7: It's
13: he
7: not going to be him.
13: Far,
11: yeah,
7: he's
13: far
7: way
13: worse.
7: Down.
11: He's far behind.
7: And he's far worse, certainly, than Hilton would ever be. But
13: Yeah
7: no, it's going to be Hilton and probably Becerra is
13: yeah.
7: what my thoughts are. It is 29 minutes after the hour. More on the Stephanie Miller Show. John Fugelsang's coming up soon, too. Bye. No, we'll be back.

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2: This is a WCPT Civil Rights Snapshot. Earl Lloyd was the star of West Virginia State's basketball team, leading them to two championship games in 1948 and 1949. Due to Lloyd's success, he was drafted by the Washington Capitals in the ninth round, and October 31st, 1950, Lloyd became the first black player to play in the NBA. Joining an all-white team was intimidating, but my teammates were immediately welcoming, said Lloyd on the experience. However, some fans, even some commentators, were not so kind, one even using a racial slur during Lloyd's first game. Lloyd spent nine seasons playing in the NBA, ending his career at the Detroit Pistons in 1970. After playing, Lloyd stayed in Detroit, becoming a scout and then later an assistant coach of the Detroit Pistons before breaking the color barrier again, becoming the first black head coach in the NBA. Lloyd was inducted into the NBA Hall of Fame in 2003. Please stay vigilant about our civil rights. The fight is never over.
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3: Karen in Chicago.
4: I have to say this. You know, you talk about the progressive voices that we need. WCPT, Heartland Signal,
3: yes,
4: is one of the most important lineup of voices out there for,
3: yep,
4: progressive ideals. And, of course, you know, Richard Chu comes on before you guys.
5: Right. Yep. Love him.
4: Absolutely.
3: Why does he not name his show Chew on That? I would like that better.
5: Or Chew on This.
4: Chew's
5: News.
3: Chew's News, that's what it's called. Yeah, it's called Chew's Views.
4: Chew's News. And it is so important, and we do need to, for anybody out there that they're talking to friends and relatives who are just completely freaked out and in despair, tell everybody about these progressive resources.
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10: The White House Correspondents' Dinner, which is apparently back on. Yesterday, Trump announced, in a sign of strength and fortitude, it was just announced that the Correspondents' Dinner, which violently ended rather abruptly on April 25th, will be rescheduled to July 24th. This announcement is a very good thing in that we cannot allow lunatics to change our way of life or even its scheduling, said the lunatic who has changed our way of life.
3: Yay, Jimmy Kimmel. It's 34 minutes after the hour on the Stephanie Miller Show. I'm Jody Hamilton, sitting in for Ms. Miller. 323-410-0458, and the dogs are getting groomed.
5: Yeah, they are.
3: That was a mad rush.
5: Mm-hmm.
3: I'm happy with this polling. Americans believe E. Jean Carroll by a nearly 2-1 margin
5: right now.
3: Which is good to hear. Yeah. 46% say they believe Carroll versus 20% who believe Donald. And independents believing her 54-14. Even 6% of self-described MAGA supporters mm-hmm. believe E. Jean Carroll.
5: Yeah.
3: So that's good. I mean, the fact that there is a possibility of her being under some sort of investigation. I mean, talk about rapey.
5: Yeah. Totally.
3: You know, it's crazy that well, it's not crazy. Listen to what you just played.
5: Right.
3: It's just I feel bad for her, you know, because she's having to deal with this. And I think he's filing the motion to appeal to the Supreme Court for the second judgment mm-hmm. today or mm-hmm. tomorrow.
5: Yeah.
3: Or maybe yesterday. I forget. So now they're going to finally hear these cases. I hope they uphold them. They should.
5: Mm-hmm.
3: This is a jury decision. Mm-hmm. The facts were there. It was slander what he did and libel what he did, both of those things. So hopefully they will uphold the jury's decision.
5: That's right.
3: Other lower courts have.
5: Yep.
3: They don't have to take cases, by the way, when courts agree
5: right.
3: on the lower level. They don't have
5: to take
3: up a case.
5: And then the lower court ruling stands. Yeah.
3: And that's the thing that like when they have taken cases up that every lower court has agreed on, that's extremely rare because they want to do something. Mm-hmm. They usually only take cases up when there's a split decision in the lower courts. That's usually why.
5: Right.
3: But when they all agree, it's very rare, and they want to change law is what it is when they agree to take that up. Okay, Tom Keene, Republican from New Jersey,
5: mm-hmm.
3: Has not been seen in 3 months.
5: Oh, this guy. Yeah.
3: Yes.
5: The missing guy.
3: He's MIA.
5: Right.
3: Mike Johnson was asked about this, and he said, I talked to Tom a couple of days ago. He's in good spirits, but as his public statement explained, he's dealing with health issues. What are the issues?
5: Right. His constituents have a right to know.
3: They do. I mean, God rest her soul, Dianne Feinstein, when she was sick because she got shingles really bad, remember? We knew what she had. She should have resigned then, but...
5: You can also see that there are some other things wrong, too.
3: Well, I mean, she was not young anymore.
5: No, she wasn't.
3: Don't
5: know if she was in her right mind, either.
3: There was also that problem. But... I mean, at least we kind of knew what was going on with her. They have no idea in New Jersey what's going on with this guy. Johnson went on to say he's under the care of health care providers, and they told him he needs a little bit longer to recover. And he went, it's not scandalous at all. Yes, it is. People deal with health issues. Maybe that's a newsflash for you. Even members of Congress get sick as well, right? And he said he has delivered for the people of New Jersey since 3 months ago. He ran without opposition in the primary yesterday, and he's deserved it because he's been a phenomenal member of Congress. He's from a famous family. So what does that have to do with the price of anything? He's going to be back. He's working remotely right now, but he's not voting. So because they took that away after COVID because
5: mm-hmm.
3: there was one of our Democratic representatives was on maternity leave.
5: Yeah.
3: And he wouldn't let her vote remotely. So.
5: Yeah.
3: I mean, at least he's not letting this guy vote remotely, as far as I can tell. At least he's sort of being
5: yeah.
3: Correct on that. But, yeah, I think the person that won the Democratic primary in Jersey probably will beat him because this is he going to debate?
5: Yeah, who knows?
3: I mean, it's kind of important. If he's not feeling well and he can't even go to work, how can he debate? And then you said there was an Uber account.
5: Well, yeah, there was an Uber ride, a couple of Uber rides and a couple of transactions in San Francisco on his credit card statement. So he was in San Francisco?
11: When you order on Uber Eats, it always charges Uber San Francisco because San Francisco is the headquarters.
5: Got it.
3: That could be why then. Yeah, because sometimes when you order things online or you get something from somewhere and the receipt says, oh, from Maryland.
5: I so rarely order Uber Eats.
11: Yeah, I'm embarrassed that I knew that fact so fast. Actually, it's because it's probably older than like Uber Eats in San Francisco.
5: Okay.
3: I guess you'd need to know where the Uber picked him up and dropped him off. That would be
11: the
3: information.
11: That's different, but it's nearly impossible to find that out on a public scale. Right. That's like encrypted information.
3: Yeah, but maybe Meta's AI can get it for us because they, you know, were able to tell people how to hack into Instagram.
11: Yeah.
5: well, Uber and, I mean, yeah, Instagram is owned by Meta.
11: I trust Uber is weirdly more secure.
3: I hope
11: like,
3: so.
11: My Uber Eats orders are more secure than my Instagram account. That's concerning, but, you know. Thank God my Monty's order from last night is secure. Awesome.
3: Thank God.
11: Awesome. Thank God.
3: You do not want to know what she ordered. So Donald wants Rubio and JD to run together for 28. He said, they're both very talented. They're both great. I like them both, and I like them together. You know, would be great. God, he repeats himself. They get along really well. I mean, I watch them all the time. I study them as they're with each other. I find it very interesting. But I would think that JD and Marco as a team would be very hard to beat. I don't think they'd be hard to beat. I don't think
11: that
3: so.
11: That sounds so homo.
3: It doesn't it? Like,
5: totes homo.
11: I watch them together. Uh-huh. And
3: all the time.
11: All the time.
12: I watch them in the shower.
11: They're a great team. Thanks, dude.
3: It is a little bit, yeah.
12: It's totes homo.
3: Well, when he talks about certain athletes, it gets even creepier.
11: Yes, it does. Yes,
3: it's
11: it
3: does. Like, dude, are you sure you're straight?
5: Yeah.
11: Muscles, such big muscles. Oh, okay.
5: Yeah, that sounds like something I would say.
3: Exactly. I mean, you can notice that somebody is attractive, and that's fine. But he really goes in there with what he likes
12: about
3: them.
12: Yeah, he could be a model. Yeah.
3: Yeah.
12: He's got powerful legs.
5: Why are you looking at his legs?
3: I know.
11: Real talk. They should run JD and Marco just because that would be the most. Dumpster fire, nightmare duo that I don't think, hopefully no one would take seriously.
3: Mm-hmm. Well, some people would, obviously.
11: Some people would, obviously, but I will say on the Gen Z side online, JD Vance consistently gets made fun of and flamed because of his looks alone. So honestly, any more screen time of him, I think would help the Gen Z swing towards the left. So, if they want to try that and make him look like it wouldn't even take any effort for JD Vance to look like an idiot. It would just be putting him on the bigger stage and letting him talk.
5: Yeah.
11: He would just look like an idiot.
3: I mean, Peter Thiel does love him, but other than that, he has money behind him. That's the one advantage
11: that he really has.
3: He's got a lot of money behind him. I agree. I don't think that's a winning ticket.
11: No.
3: It's just what Donald has said about them in the past alone. Mm-hmm. That's an ad. What JD said about Donald, there goes your MAGAs. I mean, it's all this stuff. And neither one has Donald's charisma. I mean, obviously he has that charisma. Right. I don't see it because he repulses me.
5: Yeah.
3: But he obviously has a charisma about it.
11: Yeah, if you go back to 2015 and 2016 and watch his old speeches before his...
3: You mean when he was co-opting Bernie Sanders' ideas?
11: Well, that. But also, before his brain took a dip. Like, when he did have some sense of urgency and you listen to the way he spoke, I don't agree with it, obviously. Never understood why people were falling for it. But I could see and put myself in the shoes of somebody else... Based on the things he was regurgitating, I could see how some people could get convinced.
3: Mm-hmm.
11: And so far, what I've seen from JD and Marco, they don't have that.
3: No, they don't.
11: They do not have that. They are not convincing.
5: No.
11: They are not. They don't have charisma. They don't. They lack riz.
3: They lack riz. Exactly.
11: Really, though, they can't. They are inept at convincing you to believe what they are saying.
5: Yeah.
11: It's nearly impossible because of how they carry themselves, the vernacular they choose, vocab.
3: The clown shoes.
11: It all is this big pot of boiling BS.
5: And that's Trump's gift, I guess, is he's able to convince a certain portion of America that what he's saying is the gospel truth.
11: Exactly.
5: You know, he has that magical ability, and they don't have it.
11: They don't.
3: They don't. I agree. I mean, it was weird when I was in a room with George W. Bush when my mom was getting her Kennedy Center thing. I was in the back of the room, and he was speaking. So charming.
5: Mm-hmm.
11: Yeah.
3: And I felt icky about that.
5: Yeah.
3: Because on television, to me, it didn't come across on TV that he was charming. But in the room, super self-deprecating, super charming guy. So I can see why people, the halcyon days of George W. Bush.
5: Some people say that about Trump, too.
3: I'm sure
5: there are a lot of Trump haters that say, you know, and in person, he's actually
3: charming,
5: a really charming guy.
3: He has to be. Yeah, I think that's why he likes rallies, because he can convey that better.
13: He was bred to do that, though.
3: Yes,
13: you
3: he
13: know,
3: was.
13: He's been media trained since he was a child.
3: Yeah, Mark Burnett, no relation.
5: Yeah. Well, I mean, since he was a child, really.
3: Well, yeah.
5: He massaged the New York tabloids.
3: Oh, yeah.
5: Really easily when he in the 80s.
3: Yeah.
13: He knows how to sidestep around those landmines.
3: Yeah, he's a good marketer.
5: Yeah.
3: He's a very good marketer. I'll give him that. Yeah. That's about all of it.
13: Yeah, but I just can't. I don't see any humility in J.D. Vance.
5: No.
3: Oh, no.
13: Not. He's too proud. It's a proud boy. It's just there's
5: too much. Which sucks, seeing where he comes from.
13: Yes. Uh-huh.
5: You know?
13: He should be he is the everyman.
5: Yeah.
13: He should.
5: Right.
13: You know.
3: You'd think.
13: You would think that he would have that, you know, that mentality to want to help people.
5: Because he has a total rags to riches story.
13: Of course, of course.
5: But he's not human. He's not humble.
13: No, he thinks that he deserves everything he got.
5: Right.
13: In reality, no one deserves anything.
3: Right.
13: You know, that's my mentality with it. Like, you know, yes, sure, you worked hard. Sure, you were at the right places at the right time. But, yeah, you have completely forgotten your roots. You've completely forgotten everything, to be quite honest. This all goes back to his wife, too, with everything that he's supporting and everything he believes in, directly contradicting the fact that he is married to a woman of color.
3: Uh-huh.
13: Make it make sense.
3: I know. I agree. No, I don't understand her.
13: I agree. Like, she's a big girl. She can leave.
3: Anytime. Anytime. Mm-hmm. It all depends on what their prenup is, most likely.
13: Well, and they have children.
3: Yeah, but...
5: She doesn't insert herself into politics. Yeah, like I don't think she does. She stays out of it, which is a political move in and of itself.
3: Absolutely.
5: But I don't think I've ever heard her give an opinion on policy.
13: And that's fair.
5: Either way.
13: But when your husband is the vice president of the United States, you kind of have to, you know, even if she's not showing it, I have always been curious what the hell is going on in her head, because you can't avoid it. There are certain things in play where you are in that world constantly.
5: Yeah.
13: You know, she's constantly protected. Her and her kids are constantly surrounded by,
3: of course,
13: you know, Secret Service. Mm-hmm. You know, how that's unavoidable. You know, other high-level politicians are obviously, like, they have their men with them, and their men or women, their bodyguards with them, whatever. But this is, like, next level. This is this is the highest level of one of the highest levels of security that can be put upon you in the United States. So I don't understand how you couldn't, in the back of your mind, have, you know, bias or a thought.
5: Yeah.
13: And I'm sure she does, but once again, what the hell's going on, girl? What the hell?
3: She obviously supports it. It's much like how Clarence Thomas will vote against his background.
13: Exactly.
3: And vote against voting rights for people of color, even though without, say, I don't know, the Loving decision. He couldn't be married to his wife. Mm-hmm. And that's the only one he won't overturn, would be Loving, I assume. I assume he actually loves his wife. But yeah, I mean, he wants to overturn Griswold. He wants to overturn all sorts of things.
5: Obergefell.
3: But no, I guarantee he doesn't. And they were ruled the same way that Loving was. Mm-hmm. So if he gets his way and he overturns, especially Obergefell, Loving should be next. I mean, if you're going to be consistent, Justice Thomas. All right. It is 48 minutes after the hour. This portion of the Stephanie Miller Show is brought to you by Muddy Bat.
5: Oh, yeah.
3: Okay. It's hard to be impressed with an actual product that was shown in an ad. It's usually the ad makes everything look better, right?
5: Mm-hmm.
3: Well, this is not the case with the new Muddy Mats. Seriously, the online ads do not do it justice. 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I'm not kidding. 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
5: Right.
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14: 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Wow! 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All I can say is wow!
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0: It is 54 minutes after the hour here on the Stephanie Miller Show. Tracy in Mesa, hey.
1: Hey, you guys. I read something in the paper yesterday in this day in history thing that I think is kind of pertinent given the racial tensions in Alabama over the gerrymandering. And I know that the handling of the ICE raids and the riots out there was an issue with the mayoral and gubernatorial races out there, correct?
0: Mm-hmm.
1: On this week in 1943, 83 years ago, there were riots in L.A. between U.S. servicemen and young
2: suit
1: men
2: riots.
1: Who were
2: yeah.
1: primarily of... Yeah, you got it. You beat me to it, Chris. Yeah, the
2: yeah.
1: suit riots.
0: Yeah.
1: It's not just a song by Cherry Pop and Daddy's.
2: That's
1: it was
2: right.
1: actually a historical thing. And I just thought it was kind of interesting because of all this. I know that those tensions are really big in some of these elections going on, so I just made note of it and thought I'd call in about it. So there you go.
0: Thank you, Tracy. Yeah, my dad was in Crenshaw at the time.
2: Okay.
0: He was a kid. Oh, not young anymore because he was born in 29. So
2: okay.
0: 43, he was
2: yeah.
0: 14.
2: Yeah.
0: And he wears zoot suits actually.
2: Okay.
0: I remember him telling me about that mm-hmm. when he was growing up down here,
2: yeah.
0: down there, that it was scary.
2: Yeah. There was a movie in the 80s called Zoot Suit.
0: I saw the movie.
2: Yeah. Okay. Yeah.
0: Edward James Olmos.
2: I think
0: was
2: Edward James Olmos was.
0: Yeah, he was
2: yeah.
0: the star, I believe.
2: Yeah. Yep.
0: It's a good film. So the Senate GOP has stripped ballroom funding
2: yeah.
0: from the budget bill.
2: Yeah.
0: Finally, they're not saying that they're not for it. They're just saying it was a parliamentarian issue. She wouldn't let us do it because otherwise they would have to have a 60 vote threshold to get it passed. So it's gone now. So that's good. And then the other thing. That was good. We talked about it a little bit. The House has voted to block more attacks on Iran,
2: mm-hmm.
0: 215 to 208.
2: Yep.
0: Four Republicans did join Democrats in voting to force the end of this war. It's got to go to the Senate now.
2: Mm-hmm.
0: So we'll see what the Senate does, because, again, it would have to be overcome by a veto because you know he's going to veto it. But we'll see. You know, they're trying to take back some of their power, and good on those four Republicans that are saying no, Tom Massie being one of them, obviously.
2: That's right.
0: So, you know, hopefully the Senate will do the same because it is their power that they're abdicating to this man, and they don't need to. There's a whole point of checks and balances. That's why it's created the way it is. And Congress is technically more important. They're Article I.
2: Mm-hmm.
0: They're our representatives. Now, was it the 17th Amendment where we were able to directly elect our senators? I think that was the 17th Amendment.
2: Yeah.
0: Because before that, it was the House members voted for your senators, but it got super corrupt, which is why we were able to eventually vote for
2: your
0: our
2: state
0: senators.
2: Legislature voted for
0: right, you're
2: the
0: right.
2: senator.
0: And it was
2: yeah.
0: very, you are correct.
2: Yeah.
0: And that
2: got really corrupt.
0: Super corrupt.
2: Yeah.
0: Super duper corrupt. Because they were just people were paying them off.
2: Yeah, exactly.
0: You know, and so, but Donald has a sad. Because his War Powers Act is gone bye-bye, at least in the House. He said yesterday in a meaningless vote, nice to know, the House voted four bad Republicans and all of the Democrats, oh, Lord, he's so boring,
2: mm-hmm.
0: to limit my war powers right in the middle of my final negotiations to end the war with the Islamic Republic of Iran. Okay, they're not talking to you.
2: No.
0: There is no negotiation right now. They're not taking your calls, Donald. If somebody's picking up, it's in your brain. It's all in your head. He said, who would do such an unpatriotic thing? They know where the negotiations stand. Yes, nowhere. The Democrats, he wrote Democrats correctly,
2: okay.
0: are fueled by Trump derangement syndrome. They would rather have our country fail than give me another for many of many victories. Name one. Four Republicans stole. That's a whole other story. It is 58 minutes after the hour. John Fugelsang next on the Stephanie Miller Show.

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4: NBC News Radio, I'm Mark Mayfield. President Trump says the U.S. will win the Iran war one way or another.
5: We're going to win on paper, or we're going to win military. One way or the other, it's going to be militarily or on paper.
4: On Thursday, Trump shrugged off questions about the war dragging down Republican chances in the midterm elections, again saying other U.S. wars have lasted a lot longer. His comments come with conflicting reports about the progress of U.S.-Iran peace talks. President Trump says the man he wants to be the next director of national intelligence would be temporary. White House correspondent John Decker asked Trump about his choice of Bill Pulte as acting DNI on Thursday in the White House, and it was the first time that Trump said Pulte was only short term.
6: In fact, the president said that he's in the process right now of interviewing candidates who would be the permanent DNI.
4: Trump faced pushback from some Democrats and some Republicans after indicating he wants to name Bill Pulte as acting DNI. Pulte currently serves as the Federal Housing Finance Agency director and will take over for the outgoing Tulsi Gabbard. Trump could bypass a Senate confirmation process for several months while Pulte is on the job. A takedown of alleged fraudsters in Ohio is being announced by the Department of Justice. Acting Attorney General Todd Blanche made the announcement in Columbus on Thursday. State employees are among more than a dozen defendants who are being indicted in what Blanche called some of the most significant fraud schemes in the country. They allegedly defrauded the state and federal governments out of more than $50 million. This comes after the DOJ announced more than a dozen indictments in its fraud crackdown in Minnesota last month. And some moviegoers are facing their own odyssey trying to score tickets to Christopher Nolan's latest film. Tickets for IMAX and other premium large format showings of The Odyssey went on sale Thursday morning and immediately saw a sky-high demand. So many fans trying to buy tickets that AMC had to put its ticketing app on hold. Wait time stretched up to an hour when sales resumed. Fandango users also reported issues when trying to buy tickets. 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

0: really discover their courage and integrity, we're going to have to win the majority in the United States Senate.
1: Amen. John Ossoff. Yeah. He's handsome.
2: He is very handsome.
1: He's very handsome. Yeah. It's 6 minutes after the hour on the Stephanie Miller Show. I'm Jody Hamilton, sitting in for Ms. Miller. 323-410-0458 is the number. And look at this handsome man.

0: Hello, sir.
1: Guys, I'm very sorry. The animatronic bear band from Chuck E. Cheese has pulled out of the American 250.
0: Oh, I just got the news.
1: I'm
0: man,
1: so sorry to break
0: that's
1: it
0: a
1: here.
0: Bummer.
2: Yeah. I was so looking forward to seeing the Rockafire explosion.
0: Yeah.
1: I know. This is very sad. This whole lineup now, it's like the last night of a bankrupt casino trying to pay off the electric bill with Arby's coupons. That's the American pride we're seeing here. Listen. I'm tired of all the people putting down these artists. God bless the Commodores. God bless Young MC. God bless Brett Michaels. Any place that serves beer and has, you know, electricity, he'll show up to play. And these artists are all. I mean, I've heard these mean jokes about how, it's like, the K-Tel best hits of 1989 floating on a CD in the flooded basement. But this takes real integrity. These artists are people who could have used this career boost, and they can all read the room. Mm-hmm. I mean, Young MC knows how bad this is, so the only person busting a move is going to be Lee Greenwood, strapping on his jetpack to fly in and do that one song.
2: Least Lee Greenwood and Vanilla Ice are always available for them.
1: Can I just say Vanilla Ice, Flo Rida, and CNC, the dude from CNC Music Factory? That's the lineup for America 250, folks. It's like a cruise ship that failed their health inspection. That's the lineup we got, and I just want to say, 35 years later, Milli Vanilli finally becomes heroic by promising not to sing.
2: Yeah.
1: That's what this, that's how upset. We're cheering Milli Vanilli for refusing to sing. That's where we're at now, folks. Good morning.
0: We are. Good morning. Good morning. I'm going to see you again later today. It's just so much John for me today.
1: Thank you.
0: So you wrote a lovely piece on Paxton versus Tallarico.
2: At your Substack. Please subscribe to John's Substack.
0: Yes, please do.
1: Yes, I do. I'm carbon-based, which means I have a Substack, and I hope you guys will check it out.
0: But, I mean, I agree that a lot of people outside of Texas, obviously, don't realize what he did, especially with the pedophile and the deal that he got. Will you explain to those that may not know what happened there?
1: Well, it's delightful. It's nice to see that he and Trump have more in common than we realized.
0: True.
1: Yeah, of course. This guy, Adam Hoffman, I believe his name was.
0: Yes.
1: Hoffman, who spent 3 years raping his son's teenage boy friend.
2: God.
1: And Paxton's response was, okay, you're fine now. And eventually they put him in jail for, I believe it was 6 months, and I think he served 60 days, and then they cut it down to 30 days.
0: Mm-hmm.
1: So 3 years of raping a child gets you 30 days thanks to the intervention of Ken Paxton. If hypocrisy burned calories, this guy would vanish. I mean, they found the one politician in America who might be more corrupt than Trump.
0: Yeah.
1: And the two of them are there to make America safe for men who have sex with children, because that's what they both do.
0: Yeah, and the fact that the Texas Republicans and Donald himself, all they have on Tallarico is Tallarico. He's a vegan, which he's not, and wouldn't matter. And he's a transgender person.
2: He's trans, yeah.
0: But
2: yeah.
0: Is he trans man or is he transitioning to be a woman? Which
2: I don't think it matters to them.
1: The great thing is, in Texas, it probably doesn't matter.
2: Yeah.
1: Give me a reason to hate. Give me, you know what?
2: Exactly.
1: Don't tell me why my guy is good. Lie to me why the other guy is bad, and I'll vote for an evil guy because I am simple, and this is how tribalism is ruining white people. But, I mean, yeah, they're calling him a vegan, which he's not, because he doesn't have any crimes or affairs or indictments. He doesn't have any impeachments or no whistleblower complaints from his own staff, no humiliated wives, no preferential treatment for child rapists, no helping overthrow the government. So they've got to call him a... This is how... They have forgotten what a normal human being sounds like.
0: Yeah.
1: And that's why they have to spin Tallarico as some crazy radical. James Tallarico is the nicest guy in this country. I mean, James Tallarico, he's like you got the one guy who's Satan, and then you got the other guy who looks like he goes and builds houses at Habitat for Humanity every weekend and like apologizes to the folding chairs after he bumps into them. I mean, James

0: Tallarico makes Jimmy Stewart look like James Woods.
1: No, I mean,
0: he's the calmest person in the room. He's just so, he was grown in a lab to reassure suburban moms during turbulence. I swear to God, this guy, and I don't know. I think Jasmine Crockett could have beaten this guy. I think Tallarico could beat this guy. This is going to be the test. Do you want to have the most evil man Texas has produced or the altar boy, Christians? Let's see.
1: Yeah, I mean, I find it. Do we know when their debate is happening, if they're even going to, if Paxton will debate him?
2: Usually they're September.
1: September, October?
2: Yeah.
1: I'm looking.
0: Well, that's good. Paxton can bring his charisma and sexiness to the cameras. And that'll
1: He's so sexy.
0: Oh, my God. They're so... You hear Tallarico might eat kale. I heard he eats kale. This guy's own staff called the FBI on him for taking so many bribes. He wasn't impeached by Democrats.
1: Right.
0: He was impeached by Texas Republicans. Jody, do you know how evil you've got to be to make Texas Republicans say, hold on there, partner? You know how awful you got to be to get to that point? So this is going to be fascinating to watch, because this is just a great moral IQ test. It's like it's a documentary on the two different timelines for Christianity in America. The two timelines are slavery and abolition, segregation and civil rights, homophobia and marriage equality. And we know what side Tallarico and the Texas Republicans are choosing to be on.
2: That's right.
1: Yeah, they're trying to give him grief for saying that God is non-binary.
0: Yeah. You want to talk about that?
1: Yeah.
0: Because that's great. All right. So here's the deal. When you have a right-wing douchebag go after you for that, because come on, Ken Paxton only took bribes and helped a child rapist, but Tallarico said this comment he's already walked back from. Ask them, well, so what, you think God's a man? And ask them, so God has a penis, right? Ask them. They say it out loud. Say, you're the one mocking him. Say, God has a penis. What does he use it for?
1: Yeah,
0: exactly. What does he use? And does God have testicles? Does God have a prostate? Does God have a Y chromosome? Make these people, since they own God, they know so well what the product is, it's their property, make them come out and say it. Tallarico said something that was goofy and came back to haunt him, but it's not like it's theologically inconceivable.
1: Right.
0: Make these people talk about God's swinging genitals if they're so damn certain that's what they're talking about. Make them talk. I'm sorry, FCC.
2: Yeah,
0: this is
2: that,
0: how it is.
2: That put an image in my head.
0: They're calling Tallarico dangerous while nominating Ken Paxton. This is like warning people the health risks of blueberries while you're smoking meth through a leaf blower. This guy's a bad guy, and all they've got is this non-binary line this guy told a couple years ago. Folks, God is non-binary.
1: Right.
0: God is too big to be confined into our system of male and female.
1: Right.
0: The men who wrote the book said he's a man because that's what men do. But the Bible is not written by God. It's a book about God written by men. And if there is a God, I'm sure that it is a man, because a woman would have pulled over and asked for directions a long time ago.
1: Very, very, very, very true. So Ted Cruz said something good and then said something bad.
0: Yep. That sounds like Ted Cruz.
2: Yeah.
1: Doesn't it? He said,
0: oh, I was decent. They'll call me woke. Let me correct this.
1: Well, he said that he made it clear that he disagreed with Representative Ogles, who stated that homosexuals have no place in the United States. And so Cruz was right. He said, I think for all of our recorded history, homosexuals have been part of humanity. And, you know, I got to say, I'm quite libertarian by nature. I think the behavior of consenting adults is their business. You sure he's in the
0: Republican? Am I supposed to praise him for this? Am I supposed to praise Ted
1: Cruz? I mean, I'm shocked, actually, that he said that. That's where my brain goes.
0: I am, too, but Ted's not up for re-election this year.
1: That's also true.
0: If Ted was up for re-election this year, he would never say anything decent or compassionate to any minority if he could avoid it, because being compassionate to minorities is woke.
1: True.
0: Literally. And they don't like that.
1: He also went on, I don't know if it was in the same thing, but he said, Democrats don't believe in democracy.
0: Oh, my God. This guy's just, I mean, look, Ted Cruz is just, he's rotting deli meat, folks. There's nothing else to say about the man. He's rotting deli meat shoved into a cheap suit. And he'll say anything he can do to get attention. You know, it's going to be great to watch. Look, I'm thrilled John Cornyn's gone. I don't want to complain too much. I don't know. Like, if it is Ken Paxton, that'll be bad. He'll be maybe the most evil man in the entire Senate. But if that's the case, I'm rationalizing it by saying, A, will he vote any differently than Cornyn would have voted?
1: No.
0: And B, these Republicans deserve to have this cockeyed Gestapo be their poster boy.
1: I agree.
0: This Republican Senate deserves, like, I thought the Democrats were crazy for letting George Santos go. That cretin should have been the face of the Republicans in the House. And if this guy gets in there, let's make him famous, because his morality is the Republican Party morality.
1: It is. He absolutely represents them so lovely, you know, so perfectly at this point. So, the House did vote to take away Donald's war powers.
0: Can you believe it?
1: Republicans joined the Democrats, so good for them.
0: Who told them? How did the Republicans know they have constitutional war powers? I mean, it's like they're rediscovering their own job responsibilities, you know? It's amazing. Like, I think this Congress regards war powers like I regard the owner's manual for my iPhone. Like, I know it's here somewhere, but I never read it, and I don't know where it is, but I'll find it someday. Like, and so to see this happen and to see members of his own party shutting him down on a war.
1: Mm-hmm.
0: I mean, that's like if your backup dancers at the Grammys abandon you and all go to be Pitbull's backup dancers like that. That, I mean, and it's such important. I know it's only for them, but mm-hmm. when more people see and hear resistance is possible, that is when the spell starts breaking. And after all these years of like this reality show of who wants to enable a corrupt, grifting fascist dementia patient, just to see four of them reclaim a tiny piece of their authority. I know it's just symbolic, but authoritarians survive on symbolism. Mm-hmm. And so, great. He looks weaker now. Let's take it to the Senate.
1: Do you think that once all of the primaries are over, that some more Republicans will start stepping up against him if they are retaining their seats, or even if they're not, like Tom Massie?
0: Yeah, they're
1: and
0: losing
1: others.
0: Their seats. They're
1: yeah.
0: like cowards. Yeah,
1: right.
0: They'll be cowards. I mean, Massie was not a coward. He's wrong mm-hmm. about most things,
1: yes.
0: but he was right about this, and he has been very brave, and he has set his congressional career on fire to do the right thing, which mm-hmm. sets him apart from almost every other Republican in the House.
1: I agree. I mean, I would never have agreed with him otherwise,
0: yeah.
1: but, you know,
0: yeah.
1: he has his principles
0: yeah.
1: and he stands up for them, and I'm not
0: yeah.
1: going to argue
0: it's
1: with
0: what
1: that.
0: Actually, remember conservatives, Jody?
1: Yeah.
0: Remember conservatives? They were wrong about most things, but you could still get along with them mm-hmm. and talk and, you know, hang out. Right? Remember those people?
1: Mm-hmm.
0: I mean, there's still a few of them out there, but the rest of it's this cult. And he's melting. And I don't think 60 Minutes is going to make him any more popular. I think the people who are the core audience of CBS are going to leave CBS. I mean, like, the future of journalism is firing real journalists. I think that's what Barry Weiss is showing us. And I don't think it's going to help. I think their ratings are going to get lower. She's going to get fired. This tool, who's the new EP, is going to get fired. I mean, Scott Pelley, look, he made a mistake. He confused journalism with journalism. So he should have seen that coming. But nothing ages worse than people who think political power is permanent.
1: Mm-hmm.
0: All these smug Republicans, these people at CBS, you know, they talk like they're building Rome
1: mm-hmm.
0: and they're just leasing space in the decline of Rome. That's all they're doing. I mean, all this political revenge sounds great until you realize that eventually someone else gets the keys, and none of this is going to last. And none of these people seem to realize this will not be permanent.
1: Well, especially anybody that's loyal to Donald. He's
0: yeah.
1: the worst to be loyal to. I mean, he's not loyal to them whatsoever. I mean, Bill Pulte
0: no.
1: is going in to possibly steal secrets and use them against
0: yeah,
1: people.
0: Exactly.
1: I mean,
3: I think enough Republicans are against the idea of Bill Pulte being in there that he might not get confirmed.
1: But he doesn't have to if it's in acting.
3: Yes, he'll be acting, but he'll be acting like
0: Todd Blanche, right?
3: Yeah.
0: Like, you
3: right.
0: know, that once they know that Todd Blanche has the votes, they'll have the votes. Until then, he'll be acting.
3: Yeah.
1: Right.
0: So, yeah, I mean, Bill Pulte, I think it's because the manager of Cheesecake Factory wasn't ready to run our national intelligence, so they went with Bill Pulte.
3: I'd rather,
0: honestly.
1: I thought it was a Chuck E. Cheese guy. I thought it was, because
3: no,
1: at least that's
3: the lead singer of the Rock and Fire Explosion.
1: There you go.
0: No experience with intelligence in any way, which sounds like a lot of people in MAGA. They hate intelligence, and
1: yes, they
0: reject
1: do.
0: The concept of intelligence itself. But this guy was hired, you're right, for one reason, not to keep us safe, to abuse the intelligence system to persecute people who've criticized or told the truth about Donald Trump. That's it. Donald Trump didn't ask, do you know how to keep Americans safe? He asked, do you hate Adam Schiff as much as I do and want to ruin his life? Then you qualify. And yeah, they're doubling down on the dumbing down.
1: Yeah.
0: We got to live through this. But these guys are just screaming at historians of the future of what a cacistocracy this is, of what just inept crooks and stupid mooks they are.
1: Absolutely.
0: And it's going to be like this. And, you know, I'm writing a book about all this right now, and mm-hmm. I don't know who the president's going to be in a year.
1: That's
0: but if it is baby man instead of man baby, try to imagine anything funnier than J.D. Vance assuming that he could unite all the warring factions of MAGA in the realm to be behind him as their king.
1: Exactly.
0: It's just going to get uglier for a while.
1: It is. It is. Oh, shit. Look, it's already 21 minutes after. I will see you a little later today.
0: I will see you guys later on in the show. Yeah, thank you so much for having me here.
1: Right.
0: And this weekend, I'm going to be in Portland, Oregon on Saturday night. And I'm doing a speech there with the Ministries of Oregon at Trinity Episcopal Cathedral. My first time playing a cathedral.
1: Oh, nice.
4: Wow.
0: Sex jokes ready. And then on that Saturday night, Sunday afternoon, I'm in Chicago at the book festival with Annabelle Gerwich. So Saturday
3: awesome.
0: Night.
3: Amazing.
0: Portland,
1: have a great
0: Sunday.
1: Time.
3: I love Annabelle.
1: Safe travels.
3: Safe travels.
1: All right.
0: See you later, Jody.
3: Thank you.
1: Bye. It is 22 minutes after the hour. This portion of the Stephanie Miller Show is brought to you by Incogni.
3: Yeah.
1: The phenomenon of receiving spam text messages, deceptive emails, it's not good.
3: Nope.
1: Scammers only text and email you when they have your info. 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
1: It is 28 minutes after the hour here on the Stephanie Miller Show. Mariana in Sacramento, you got about a minute. Hi.
2: Hi. Welcome on Thursday morning to hi to Chris. And you were wrong, Chris. I'm sorry, you're wrong. but anyway, what I want to talk about was ranked voting and how we need to change our jungle primary.
3: Yeah.
2: Because, yeah, you're right, it's bad.
1: Yeah.
2: I don't know a lot of people know, but it was one of Arnie's ideas.
1: Oh, yeah.
2: He was a bad governor.
1: I
2: think what it'd be easy to do is just contact your local legislator and say, hey, please put in a vote. Please put in a bill to change this.
1: Mm-hmm.
2: You know, I mean, you know, you can get them online, you can find them online. You know, we can, and we, the people, have the right and the ability in California to change it.
1: Yes.
2: And we should. Yes.
1: Amen.
3: Absolutely.
1: Amen.
2: Anyway,
1: amen.
2: Yeah.
1: Amen. So either Steyer or Becerra, whoever gets there, mm-hmm. vote for them. Either one of them. Not both of them, obviously, because you can't vote twice.
3: Right.
1: Don't do that.
3: Nope. That's felony.
1: It is. Big one. It's 29 minutes after. We'll be right back with the rest of the Stephanie Miller Show today.

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1: This is a WCPT Civil Rights Snapshot. Percy Julian was born in 1899 in Birmingham, Alabama. His mother was a school teacher and stressed education. Percy achieved academic success throughout his youth and graduated from DePauw University in 1920. Racial discrimination diverted Mr. Julian from his preferred career path and graduate studies, but he did earn a PhD in chemistry in Vienna, Austria. Julian returned to the U.S. and a professorship at Howard University. In 1935, he entered private industry and eventually started his own company. Mr. Julian married and settled in the Chicago area. In 1950, his home was set ablaze by an arsonist, and 1 year later, a bomb narrowly missed his children while they slept. Despite racial adversity, Percy Julian earned international accolades for pioneering research and paved the way for black scientists in education and industry. You can learn more about this great American at blackinventor.com. And please stay vigilant about our civil rights. The fight is never over.
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3: We're joined by Congressman Mike Quigley.
4: When I got sworn in 16 years ago, the first person that came up to me, of all things, was a Republican named Mark Kirk, who later became our senator. And he did give good advice. He said, the only thing that gets done here is when we meet in the middle. So there's a lot of truth to that. But, you know, what I tell folks who are looking from afar, not looking at what this president's doing, moving us toward a more of an autocracy, is you meet in the middle when the middle is reasonable, right? And you both benefit. That's a two-party democracy at work. But when one side takes the most extreme positions, it's not my job to go way out there to meet them.
3: Yeah.
4: They have to come back to the norm.
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8: Did you actually tell Pulte you were going to punch him in the face?
9: No, sir. I actually said I was going to kick his ass.
8: Good. Okay. Good. I share the emotion. thank you.
9: And as I said, that was last summer, summer 25. And the many teams have fights in the locker room and then go out and win for the team on the table.
8: Yeah. No, I was just curious because everybody's going to be showing that. I made it clear I'm not going to support Pulte for DNI, but I'm sure they're going to dredge that up.
10: Yeah.
11: That was Tom Tillis.
10: Yeah.
11: Questioning Scott Bissett.
10: Scott Bissett. I said I'd kick his ass.
11: And then I would exit stage left. It's children. We have children running this country.
10: Yeah.
11: We have children that are awful children.
10: I think a lot of people want to kick Pulte's ass.
11: I do. He's not good. In fact, who is it? Senator Kramer from North Dakota.
10: Okay.
11: He says, and I quote, "It seems like a funny pick." He does believe, though, a full confirmation of him would, I think, in this environment would be pretty unlikely, but I don't know him well enough, blah, blah, blah. Mm-hmm. A bunch of Democrats are urging the GOP leaders in the House and in the Senate to withdraw the appointment.
10: Yeah.
11: Mitch McConnell's against it, mm-hmm. which is, that turtle doesn't do much anymore, but, you know, basically Senator Warner, Mark Warner from Virginia, Democrat from Virginia, he said, "I'm threatening to tank a bipartisan FISA deal." And that's what they want to get passed, is the FISA deal. And he's made it clear to Senator Thune that all options are on the table to reverse what Democrats see as dangerous Trump pick to lead ODNI. And I think that's the only way that it's all they got. There's nothing else. Cause acting is acting. They have no control over it when it's an acting thing.
10: Right.
11: And again, he would be in that office until it's 200 and some change days, which would be after the election, until he would have to be confirmed. So that's where Donald is kind of wily, because he knows that if he loses the Senate, that there's no way Bill Pulte is getting confirmed. Right. He knows that. But Bill Pulte can get in there, get all the information he wants, and go back to Fannie Mae and Freddie and have all that information.
10: Sure, and use it against people.
11: Absolutely.
10: Yeah.
11: Absolutely. So this was interesting.
10: What?
11: We talked about it. We touched on it ever so slightly earlier. But Caitlin Collins.
10: Oh, yeah. This whole thing.
11: So she was, as she is, because she's a White House correspondent.
10: Yep.
11: She was in a room with a bunch of other reporters.
10: Yeah.
11: And they were asking Donald questions. So he did surface, by the way, finally.
10: He did.
11: He finally surfaced. Not looking well, but he finally surfaced.
10: And his right eye is really swollen.
11: It's really swollen right under here.
10: Yeah.
11: And then his right hand, too, is really bad. Mm-hmm. I mean, his doctor's appointment was 3 hours. That's not a typical physical or a typical checkup.
10: If you're getting, like, MRIs and stuff like that, it can take.
11: That's not a typical.
10: Yeah.
11: That's not typical. A typical is you get weighed, you get your blood pressure taken. If you've had your blood work done, they talk about that, and then you move on. It's, you know, a typical physical or a typical. Even with a lady that has to get her lady parts looked at, again, it doesn't take that long. Mm-hmm. MRIs, on the other hand, are not typical.
10: Yeah.
11: So, yes, that would take time, obviously. But, yeah, so she was in the room with all these people, and he was asked about the slush fund, basically, by somebody else.
10: Right.
11: Not even Caitlin Collins, okay?
10: Yeah.
11: She hadn't asked the question. She hadn't asked anything at that point yet. So he did say he loves the slush fund, by the way. He thinks it's very important. So I'm just going to leave that at that. But then he went on looking at her, apparently.
10: We have the audio if you want.
11: Oh, yes, let's do that.
10: Okay, here we go.
11: Let's do
12: that. CNN's a very corrupt organization, but with a corrupt reporter standing right there. Never smiles. She never sees a young, beautiful woman, never smiles. I never see a smile off her face. I see her standing there with hatred in her eyes, like she has hatred because we have borders, because we have a strong military, because we cut our taxes, because we do things that everybody wanted, and then we win our election in a massive landslide.
11: No.
12: We win 87% of the counties in this country.
11: No, you didn't. That
12: nobody's
11: would be
12: ever
11: Ronald
12: heard of
11: Reagan.
12: Thing like that.
11: Ronald Reagan did something like that. You did not, sir. I'm sorry, I called him sir. I didn't mean to. And he went on to say, let's go on with the next one.
12: The fake news like CNN, like the New York Times, and like others have abused our people. Wait a minute, be quiet. Have abused our people so badly, and you should be ashamed of yourself. You used to be a conservative. She was a conservative from Alabama, can you believe it? But CNN, in particular, CNN does such false reporting. But now they have new ownership, so maybe it'll straighten it out. I doubt it.
11: She did respond, and so did Anderson Cooper. Mm-hmm. Anderson Cooper was beside himself last night, and rightfully so. He should be, because he literally said...
10: Well, Anderson Cooper has just gotten out of the CBS situation, so he's
11: a little freer.
10: He's spitting fire right
11: Yeah,
10: now.
11: And basically he said...
10: He's not having it.
11: He said, there are men in that room that are not smiling either. Yeah. He never does it to men, mm-hmm. and he doesn't. He only... It's men of color, if anybody, he's going to do, but women mainly that he is like this with. So Caitlin Collins... She played exactly what you just played, mm-hmm. and she's the last thing she said is, "I'm still from Alabama, sir."
10: Yeah.
11: So it's like she addressed it, which I'm glad she did, mm-hmm. but I kind of hope that when she's in the room with him again, that she starts calling him out on it.
10: Well, and you know, she did work for a conservative outlet.
11: She did, absolutely.
10: I remember when CNN first hired her and like put her in the White House, mm-hmm. people were calling this show saying, CNN is going all conservative now and blah, blah, blah. And I was actually standing up for Caitlin Collins. I said, no, she's a journalist. She just worked for a conservative outlet.
11: Right.
10: And, you know, and now people are saying, she's not a conservative. She works for CNN. It's like, come on, guys, stop it.
11: She's a journalist.
10: She's a journalist.
11: Trying to do her job.
10: Exactly.
11: That's what she's trying to do.
13: I actually really like her.
11: I love her.
10: Love
11: I think
10: her.
11: She's fantastic.
13: I really like her.
11: I think she's fantastic.
13: And honestly, in today's, it's very common in this landscape to work, you know, for a different type of news.
11: Well, yeah, because that's everywhere.
13: Right.
11: It's everywhere.
13: And then pivot.
11: Yeah.
13: Experience is experience. I did the same thing.
10: I did that.
13: Yeah.
10: I worked for a conservative. I was the executive producer for the number one talk radio station in Phoenix, which was a conservative station.
13: Yeah.
10: I pivoted.
13: Yeah.
10: Because my job is to put on to get the most number of listeners for the intended audience.
11: Yeah, right.
13: It's, it's transferable skills regardless of morals.
10: Exactly.
13: That being said, there are obvious people who, get mad at the actual people causing a ruckus. Get mad at the actual people who are spreading misinformation and abusing their power as a journalist. And furthermore, abusing their power as an anchor, because people are seeing them every single day. You're bound to believe the BS that they're spewing more often when they're off the air.
10: Right.
13: Blame those people. Don't blame Caitlin Collins.
10: Right.
11: No. She's very good. I like
10: her.
11: And
10: quite honestly, if you watch her show, she doesn't have much of a bias at all.
11: No. She's pretty.
10: Yeah.
11: Yeah. Factual.
10: Right. She lets, the people at her table have the opinions and all that, mm-hmm. but she referees all of that pretty well.
11: Yeah, she's very good.
10: Yeah.
11: She is very good. And she's pretty, too.
13: And
11: whether she smiles or not.
10: And very young. Yeah.
11: Yeah, how old is she?
13: Let me look that up. She's pretty.
10: Like early 30s?
11: Oh, that is young.
10: Yeah, she's really young. She's very good, though.
11: Yeah. Good for her being that good at that age.
10: Yeah.
11: Because that's not easy to do.
10: No.
13: She's 34.
10: Yeah.
11: Oh, yeah. She can't even run for president.
10: How long has she been in this position?
11: A while now. Since her mid-20s, it sounds like.
10: I mean, she was probably working for the conservative outlet.
11: Yeah, probably right out of college.
10: But I think she's been with CNN for at least 4 years.
11: So she was probably right out of college, got the first gig, and then she got this gig.
10: Uh-huh.
11: So good for her. Paul in Seattle, you're on. Hi.
14: Good morning.
11: Good morning.
14: I kind of wanted to go back to what Marie was saying about, Atlanta was saying about Supreme Court justice misleading but not lying.
10: Right.
14: That's what we refer to as paltering, the intentional misuse of the ambiguities of language to deceive.
11: Right.
14: A little joke to tell children situation is mom looks in the cookie jar and says, "My goodness, who ate all the cookies?" And the boy says, "Not me, I didn't touch one." Mom says, "Well, that's funny, there's only one left." Boy says to his friends, "That's the one I didn't touch."
10: Yeah.
11: Right.
10: He
14: didn't lie.
10: Right. Exactly.
14: Lie.
10: Yeah.
11: Right.
14: Yeah. So, the John Roberts Court has overturned more rulings than any other court.
11: Mm-hmm.
14: And Sandra Day O'Connor, actually, who was not on the John Roberts Court. In fact, John Roberts was appointed to replace her.
11: Exactly.
14: She said that there were only two cases that she thought were worthy of being overturned, a breaking precedent. That was Plessy versus Ferguson, the Jim Crow ruling from 1896 was overturned by Brown versus Board, and a case in 1923, Adkins versus Children's Hospital of D.C., was a minimum wage law that Congress passed for women that the court struck down, women and children, by the way, struck down in 1937. But this court is, They've overturned rulings that were, you know, 9-0. Abood versus Detroit School Board was a 9-0 that was overturned in 2018 with the Janus. That was the fair share union dues case. Mm-hmm. And, you know, Justice Stephen Breyer wrote a book in 2024 called Reading the Constitution. And he outlined 5 reasons why a ruling should be overturned. There, 3 of them are kind of wonky, but the first 2 are that facts have changed by technology or some such thing over the years.
13: Right.
14: Or a wide swing in cultural norms and values. And that he said that none of these 5 things that he outlined apply to Roe versus Wade.
13: Right.
14: So it is just you know, kind of right-wing politics on the bench is what. Brett Kavanaugh, Amy Coney Barrett, Neil Gorsuch, maybe they didn't lie, but when they said that precedent, you know, Justice Breyer says precedent is not intended to uphold, quote, correct decision. It's intended to stabilize the jurisprudence. So at least we have a reliable jurisprudence, and we don't anymore.
11: No, you're absolutely right. We do not anymore, and it's unfortunate that we don't. Mm-hmm. You know, I mean, we should, but we don't, and I don't trust these people that are I don't trust these people that are on the 6 at least.
10: No.
11: Every now and then Kavanaugh will do something right. Every now and then Gorsuch will do something right. And every now and then Barrett will do something right. But in general, these 6 people, the other 3, they're lost causes. And Roberts on occasion will do something right. very rarely. So this is fun too. So the Trump administration is using national park funds to pay for fireworks and fountain repairs.
10: Uh-huh.
11: Okay.
10: Yeah. As someone who goes to national parks,
11: that's
10: quite often,
11: yeah,
10: you can see the state of disrepair that they're in. And for him to suck all of the money from national parks across the country to build his vanity fountains and to set off fireworks for his vanity party infuriates me to no end.
11: Same. And it's, you want to know how much it is, kids? It's at least $90 million. For a $1.6 million fireworks display and a $76 million in fountain repair work.
10: Unbelievable.
11: This is what is infuriating you partly. The money is being siphoned from parks including Yellowstone.
10: Yosemite. Joshua Tree.
11: Yeah, major parks.
10: Yep.
11: They are suffering from a $24 billion backlog already.
10: That's right.
11: So the fact
10: that anytime you go into one of these national parks, you can see the backlog. It's visible.
11: Yeah, and he's just awful. I mean, he's just, arteries. It's 47 minutes after the hour. This portion of the Stephanie Miller Show is brought to you by Native Path Grass-Fed Collagen for better bones, joints, and skin and hair and nails, all of those things. Okay, here's something that is genuinely surprising. 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Without the collagen scaffolding to attach to, calcium gets lost in your bloodstream. It's got nowhere to go. It's wandering like Donald Trump on a stage. This is where today's sponsor comes in. After 30, our bodies produce 1-2% less collagen every single year. And that's the protein that keeps our bones dense, joints cushioned, and skin firm. By 60, most people have lost half of their collagen. I'm just shy of losing half of it. 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

0: I am here with Peter Galluli, the CEO of The Wellness Company. This is a very exciting. I just filled out my form, Peter. I'm so excited. Tell us about The Wellness Company.
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0: Wow. I can see why this is taking the country by storm. You know, obviously the radio business, when I started getting a sore throat or losing my voice, that's my business. And one of the things, and there's a Z-Pak, which always works like magic for me. But talk about, like, what's in your kit.
1: 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First aid, travel, kids, but our number one seller is just our blue medical emergency kit. 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You mentioned Z-Pak. 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Amoxicillin, ivermectin, fluconazole. There's 8 prescriptions in total in that kit, and it covers over 30 conditions. Despite having some of the best medical care in the world, America pays the most. And it's quite tragic, actually. And after you wait in line for 4 or 5 hours, you're going to be stuck with a $300, $400, $500 bill at least. And sometimes it's for a simple script and you already know what's wrong with you.
0: Yeah.
1: Right. That's really the beauty of what we do is we cut that entire process out much more cheaply, much more fast.
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2: Stephanie Miller. Stephanie Miller.
8: Now that sounded dirty.
9: They all do.
8: A little bit.
9: On purpose.
8: Yeah. Bill in New Jersey, hi.
10: Hi, how you doing?
1: Good.
10: Okay. I think once Trump is out of office, he should be made to pay for all the stuff that's going to have to be ripped down and rebuilt, the White House and everything.
8: Yeah.
10: And he's rich enough to afford it. And he should be paying for it because he did it without authorization.
8: Yeah.
10: And it was done, these were all legal orders. So I don't see why that, you know, shouldn't be a problem. The other thing is Kane, New Jersey, who's missing.
8: Mm-hmm.
10: He's from like a long family here of politicians. His father, who was governor, was a bit weird. He wouldn't move into the governor's mansion, which is called Drum Thacket. And because the furniture had balls on the bottom with claws on it, you know, like whatever that is, like Victorian furniture or something.
8: Uh-huh.
10: So, you know, he was like that. But like most of, except for Christie, like most Republican governors here, he was pretty moderate.
8: Okay. All right. Good to know. Thank you so much, Bill. Much appreciated. Heather in San Diego. Hi.
9: Hi, Jody. Hi, Chris.
11: Hello.
9: They're being mean to you. Will not stand.
11: Oh, you know what? Like I said earlier, I honestly don't care. I'm on vacation beginning at 9 o'clock tomorrow.
8: He's still
11: morning,
8: he's
11: so.
8: In the vacation brain.
11: Yeah.
9: Sorry, but I am not on vacation, so I have nothing better to do but worry about you and these people. Okay, so Jody, I have to tell you, every time you're on, I think of my mom, who I miss so much, mm-hmm. because when I was little, we would all gather around the TV and watch your mom, and she thought it was so beautiful that she told me that your mom would tug her ear to her mother. And that became a thing in our family. It became something between me and my mom.
8: Oh, that's sweet.
9: And,
8: yeah,
9: my whole life, I've been tugging my ear, you know.
8: It was actually for her grandmother. By the time my mom got to that level.
9: Okay.
8: Yeah, by the time my mom got some level of fame, her mom had already passed away. So it was for my great-grandmother, Nanny. And then once Nanny passed away, it was for my sisters and me.
11: Aww.
8: To tell us to go tonight, good night, to go to bed.
11: Go to bed, yeah.
8: Go to bed. That's what that was for. It's like, go to bed, we're done. Yeah. Go to bed now.
11: But you were often at the studio, right?
8: Yes, we were.
11: Yeah.
8: As soon as I got old enough, I was definitely there.
11: Yeah. Yeah.
8: It's not working.
11: Oh, no. Okay.
8: I'm just going to. I definitely. Yeah, we were there once. I think I want to say fourth season. So it was four.
11: Okay.
8: I think that's when I started going. I know Carrie started going around the same age.
11: Okay.
8: Like second season or something. But yeah, so we were there every Friday after school.
11: Yeah. And then you went to dinner afterwards.
8: We would go to the Hamburger Hamlet. And there were two booths that we sat near the bathrooms. We were always near the bathrooms. But yeah, we used to go to the old Hamlet.
11: I would think that your mom and your dad would get better seating than near the bathrooms.
8: They weren't with us. They were.
11: Oh.
8: See,
11: okay.
8: What would happen was Fridays was their last show of the week. And then they would, if they needed to do any
11: reshoots,
8: the audience was sent home.
11: Okay.
8: They never did those in front of an audience.
11: Okay.
8: Because there were two audiences. There was a dress rehearsal was taped in front of one at 5, and then the second audience was at 6:30 or 7.
11: Okay.
8: And then they would do that until 8:39.
11: Yep.
8: And then finish up anything else, and then they weren't done.
11: And it would air on Saturday, right?
8: Not that Saturday, a few weeks later.
11: Okay.
8: Dad would take home the two tapes and watch them and then do a paper edit. He would write down this sketch was better on that, and, you know, back and forth, and then he'd hand that in on Monday to the editors.
11: So you basically had an editing room at your
8: house. It was on paper.
11: Oh, okay.
8: He had two 3/4-inch tape decks.
11: Okay.
8: And so he would just watch the dress rehearsal and then watch Aaron write down what he liked from each one.
11: Yeah.
8: And then walk in on Monday and hand that to the editors, and then they would edit.
11: Okay.
8: Because they would start shooting the season in July.
11: Yeah.
8: July, August.
11: Okay.
8: And then September is when they would start
11: airing.
8: Yeah.
11: Okay.
8: So, yeah, everybody got back to work in, like, writers would get back to work in late June.
11: Yeah. I thought it was a little more timely than that. Like, I thought they riffed on, like, news.
8: At all.
11: Okay.
8: No, it was very rarely topical.
11: Okay.
8: The first couple of seasons was more topical, but after that it was just every now and then, but not often.
11: Yeah.
8: All right, kids, one more day with me.
11: Yep.
8: You get the A group next. Well, Chris won't be here.
11: I'm not going to be here.
8: You get A- with me.
11: Care.
8: And Stephanie will be here. She's the A+ one. We'll see you guys tomorrow on the Stephanie Miller Show.
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14: NBC News Radio, I'm Mark Mayfield. President Trump says the U.S. will win the Iran war one way or another.
15: We're going to win on paper, or we're going to win military. One way or the other, it's going to be militarily or on paper.
14: On Thursday, Trump shrugged off questions about the war dragging down Republican chances in the midterm elections, again saying other U.S. wars have lasted a lot longer. He then touted the good things going on while the war continues, including a record stock market. His comments come with conflicting reports about the progress of U.S.-Iran peace talks. A new military aid package for Ukraine has been approved by the House in defiance of President Trump's foreign policy. On Thursday, 18 Republicans joined with the Democrats in passing the measure on a 226 to 195 vote. The bill will give $1.3 billion in assistance to Ukraine, now fighting a Russian invasion for more than 4 years. It would also expand sanctions against Moscow. While seen as a sign of continued support for Kyiv, the bill faces an uphill battle to make it to President Trump's desk. If you want to hydrate at World Cup matches, bring money. Rob Martier explains.
16: FIFA, making a last-minute change, of course, says they will not allow fans to bring water bottles inside stadiums hosting World Cup matches. The previous rule would have allowed fans to bring in empty, transparent plastic bottles into the stadium. With heat expected to be an issue at the stadiums, it means fans will have to buy bottled water. FIFA says the prices will not exceed standard venue rates. I'm Rob Martier.
14: The pushback against data centers continues. The New York legislature voted on Thursday in favor of a one-year moratorium on data center permits. Advocates say this will give the state some time to lay out rules and plan to make sure that the energy grid is protected and utility rates don't skyrocket. And the Prince Estate is releasing 10 unreleased songs. The collection called Timeless features tracks recorded over different periods in Prince's career from 1977 through 2016. You're listening to the latest from NBC News Radio.
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0: together. Organized people will beat organized money every single time. No matter how much they throw at us, when we hold together, we cannot be defeated. And I am honored to be joined by our first guest, who is a testament to that fact, because they threw everything they could at him, but people power propelled Rep Rab to the victory of the Democratic nomination in Pennsylvania. You've been a Pennsylvania legislator for a decade.
1: 10 years, 5 terms.
0: And an organizer, I think, for longer than that. I think everyone in the Hartman world knows who you are, but give a quick introduction just for the few who might not.
1: Well, first, thanks for inviting me on the show. So, yes, I've been in the largest full-time state legislature for 10 years. My last day in office is November 30th, and on January 3rd, I will be representing the bluest congressional district in the nation, in Pennsylvania's 3rd congressional district, here in the left side of Philadelphia. I won as a Democratic Socialist. I ran as an anti-establishment progressive. I'm fighting entrenched power and the Epstein class and fighting for working people. And I'm really pleased that my 10-year track record on the state level will carry over into the work I seek to do with people shoulder to shoulder fighting the good fight in Congress.
0: And do you think that was unfair about them throwing everything they could at you? Or how much more do you think they could have thrown?
1: Oh, they could have thrown plenty more.
0: And you still would have won.
1: And I still would have, I might have even won by a wider margin, because the things that in perhaps with other candidates or in other times would have been liabilities are actually positive. So I've never been endorsed by my own party in a contested race. I represent the bluest legislative district, 70,000 bosses in Northwest Philadelphia in the entire state. The highest vote getting state rep in Pennsylvania history, a former war leader, committee person, state committee member, and have never gotten the endorsement of my own party. And that's a badge of honor. So,
0: you know, I know as a student of history, you know this, but what I hear and what I saw in your campaign and others around the country, you're not the only one who really is an heir to what FDR said when they said organized money is going to crush you. You can't take on these banks. You can't take on Wall Street. And you know what he said. I welcome their hatred.
1: That's right. I do. I love it. It's an affirmation. We can tell a lot about who our enemies are. If the Klan supported me, I'd be doing something very wrong, right?
0: And at the same time, at the exact same time, what he meant is what you're proof of, which is when the bad people attack you, the good people know who to vote for.
1: Absolutely.
0: Right? That's what FDR was talking about.
1: Absolutely.
0: Like, sure.
1: Like, we can tell so much about someone based on who seeks to defy and destroy them. And so, you know, AIPAC is no friend of mine. Corporate interests, broadly writ, entrenched politicians. You know, those are the folks who are deathly afraid of the movement that has ushered in candidates like me into positions of power, and not just me. I didn't create the movement. I'm a beneficiary of it. I'm a validator of it. And I also know that without movement, we're just individuals trying to figure things out. But in movement, in community, is where the magic happens. And indeed, organized people beat organized money every time. I beat two establishment candidates who were sponsored by wealthy insiders and dark money super PACs. And, I beat the odds, but through organizing, by engaging young people, meeting them where they are, and finding a way out of no way when the narrative was like, oh, he can't win, he's too radical, he doesn't have the political class's endorsement. But endorsements, lawn signs don't win elections, you know, that comes from the voters. That's the most important endorsement you can ever get, is people who show up. And the last thing on that front is Philadelphia has declining voter turnout. So in our last comparable election for Democratic primary for Congress, only one out of five

0: Democrats came out to vote. And in Pennsylvania, only registered Democrats can vote in the Democratic primary. That means 80% of people stayed at home. We increased voter turnout by over 60%.
1: Wow.
0: And the other thing to realize is that bad politicians are elected by good people who don't vote. So if you have to give someone a reason to vote, to see themselves in a campaign that reflects their interests, their lived experiences. And I believe that's what my campaign did.
1: I think that's clear what your campaign did. I think that what Mayor Mamdani's campaign did, right? What you are proof positive of is that the problem is that people don't believe that the politicians in Washington, D.C. are going to fight for them. And the reason is they're not wrong.
0: Right, right, exactly. That cynicism is well earned. And the other thing is, the worst thing you could do is call me a politician. What I like to be referred to as a public servant. Mm. We're both elected officials, but public servants serve the people and the public good. Politicians serve themselves and moneyed interests. And those are very different types of elected officials. And the way you can tell who's who is by who funds their campaigns and how they center their work, right? I center it on people closest to the pain. I identify with members of communities of righteous struggle. Those are the people who deserve the type of leadership and public servants that are going to allow us to move towards a multiracial democracy.
1: And if you're looking around, it's really obvious that there's a lot more working people than there are billionaires, right? There's less than 1,000 billionaires. But the whole political system right now has been rigged by them.
0: Right.
1: To just reach their hands into our pockets.
0: Right.
1: And steal our money. The largest redistribution of wealth upward that we've ever seen.
0: Yes.
1: The Republicans just cut $1 trillion, $1.2 trillion in Medicaid, health, food stamps, literally stealing from the people in our society who need it the most.
0: Yes, but in their defense, they have no conscience.
1: In their defense.
0: They have no conscience. How can you expect that? I can expect anything more of them if they have no conscience, right? They have no moral bearing whatsoever. But here's the other thing that people don't seem to realize. Billionaires need us.
1: Mm-hmm.
0: We don't need any billionaires.
1: Absolutely.
0: I don't even believe we should have a billionaire class. And I know that's a radical thought, but it's too much money in the hands of too few people.
1: I mean, you're actually only echoing the renowned radical Dwight D. Eisenhower, who spoke at length about the dangers of inequality.
0: Yes.
1: The dangers of concentrated money leading to the destruction of
2: the Tom Hartman program.
1: Politician.
0: Yes.
1: So we are going to be right back after this.

0: You don't have to be religious to believe in the golden rule. Treat others the way you want to be treated. Take care of each other. Protect each other's rights. Yours are protected. Meet each other's needs, the ones we all have in common, and your needs are met. Mutual care, because nothing else has ever worked. Certainly not the exploitation of some for the benefit of others. 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
3: This is WCPT telling you how you can shop blue. 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Full House. 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Now, Nestle stopped giving to politics in 2020, where 71% of their donations went to Democrats. 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They're both owned by General Mills, and out of all their political donations, 77% of General Mills' political donations go to Democrat candidates and causes. 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
0: Tired of spin and billionaire-backed news? 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

0: We are back on the Tom Hartman program live from Netroots Nation, the epicenter of progressive organizing, and it is my continued honor to be with Rep Rab, an organizer and maybe a rabble-rouser
1: rousing the rabble.
0: We've talked a bit about history. We've talked a bit about how you're not needing to go in and on a blank slate. There's a lot of work that's been done. We know what we need to do. Guaranteed health care for everyone in this country, right? We need the best education in the world, and no one needs to die in debt because they got a degree.
1: That's right.
0: Right? We need people who work their entire lives to have a dignified retirement.
1: Right.
0: Like, these are simple, common sense ideas.
1: Yes, that are actually enacted in other industrialized nations.
0: Exactly. Oh, how are we going to pay for it? And you're like, no. We save money when we do these things.
1: Right.
0: When we actually have guaranteed health care, we can spend that money because we have a system that is only doing one thing, extracting wealth from us and putting it in the pockets of billionaires. And the American people understand that now. So I think that there is a consultant or an establishment class of politicians who are decades late. They are looking at a different time. They don't understand where people are today and the anger that people have at a Washington, D.C., which does not work for them. So from your perspective, what can Democrats around the country take away from your election? And I know you're in community with other candidates and people who've won office from the same place that you ran from.
1: Yes, so I've been using the excitement around my historic victory because I won by 15 points against an establishment opponent. And in Philadelphia, which is a really old city with entrenched Democratic machine. So we proved that it could work, right? That the Mondani effect is real, right? And it's bigger than any one individual, state, district, etc. It is indeed a movement. Democrats need to have the humility to listen to the people closest to the pain. There is collective wisdom in those communities, and if they don't, it will be at their own peril. It will.
0: I think that what you're seeing is the Republicans understand that the things they've done are so deeply unpopular that they've got no chance of retaining power without cheating, right? Without erasing the history, the hard-fought wins of the civil rights movement with the Voting Rights Act. They are cheating as fast and as hard as they can. But what we saw in Hungary with the defeat of Viktor Orban is that all of that can be defeated by talking to those people who feel left out, who haven't voted.
1: That's right.
0: 80%, right? Is that what,
1: yeah,
0: right?
1: 80% stayed at home 4 years ago. We increased voter turnout by over 60% by having a grassroots campaign that honored the voices and who didn't otherwise feel seen or respected or heard in election cycles. And so it also required an authenticity and a vulnerability to talk about issues that may not be normally discussed, but no less important to people. And only when people see themselves in campaigns and movements do they feel connected to something bigger than themselves and want to play their role, whatever role that is. And I believe that was emblematic of this campaign. So I won the Democratic primary. In this district here in Philly, there are more raccoons than Republicans. So there's no Republican on the ballot. There may be some write-ins and such. So I am the presumptive next member of Congress for this city of Philadelphia. And what I'm trying to do now is help other progressive candidates around the country and assure those candidates that they can do this, right? Because they see what happened here in Philly, and they're wondering, can they replicate that in their primaries? And the short answer to that is yes, if you invest in people-powered campaigns, don't take money from corporate PACs, speak truth to power, build on substantive policies. Yes.
0: So all of that, are you listening? politicians become elected officials, servants.
1: Yes, be public servants, because politicians are only there to serve themselves. That's how the system is built. That's why we got to break down these systems.
0: But in the last 90 seconds here, just tell me, what would you tell people? So we talked to people seeking office, but what can you tell people right now to just give them the hope that they need of why our voices matter now more than ever before?
1: Because we have the power. If we didn't have the power, there's no way someone like me could be elected. I'm a black democratic socialist, you know, going to be representing a city that was born long before this nation. If we can do it here, there's a blueprint to do it in so many other communities, but you have to find that agency in yourself and do whatever you can to be a part of that solution. There is room for us.
0: Rep Rab, it has been my pleasure. And I can't wait to show you the Go-Go Museum in Anacostia when you come to D.C.
1: You know it. I'm in.
0: And I will tell you, standing shoulder to shoulder with you, fighting for policies for the working people is going to be a great pleasure of mine. It is a true honor getting to talk to champions of working people here live from Netroots Nation. 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
1: You're listening to the Tom Hartmann Program. We'll be right back from Netroots Nation after this. 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
3: This is a WCPT Civil Rights Snapshot. Many know of Dr. Martin Luther King Jr., but few know of his right-hand man, Bayard Rustin. Rustin was born in 1912, raised by his grandparents, who taught him the Quaker values of peace and nonviolence. In college, Rustin grew an interest in socialism, joining the Fellowship of Reconciliation, working with them for 10 years before Rustin was fired and arrested for being caught having sexual relations with another man in a parked car. But his time there wasn't for nothing, as it was there he met A. Philip Randolph, who convinced Rustin to meet with Dr. King during the Montgomery bus boycott. Rustin, along with writings from Gandhi, urged Dr. King to accept pacifism as a way of life. Rustin showed brilliant strategies and organization skills, which led to him organizing the March on Washington, having thousands of people attend. However, this partnership would not last, as Dr. King distanced himself from Rustin after Congressman Powell threatened to use Rustin's sexual orientation against Dr. King. Rustin continued to work with Randolph for civil rights and gay rights until his death in 1987. Please stay vigilant about our civil rights. The fight is never over.
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9: To the Tom Hartman Program. We are live in beautiful Philadelphia from Netroots Nation. This is the epicenter of progressive organizing and building people power to challenge the Trumpist regime in Washington, D.C. and the corporate and billionaire interests that they represent. And I am so happy to be joined by the Democratic candidate for the Secretary of Agriculture in the wonderful and great state of Iowa, Chris Jones. Thank you so much for joining us on the Tom Hartman Program.
10: Well, I'm happy to be here. Thanks, Tom.
9: So you just won this nomination.
10: That's right.
9: And I think that Iowa might be one of the most exciting states this election cycle. I see possibility for change at almost all levels of the government there. And I want to speak about that, but I want to actually say why I think it might be happening, and then you can tell me.
10: Sure.
9: It's because people are getting hurt. It's because tariffs are crushing farmers and people who just need to try to go buy groceries. It's because Medicaid cuts are closing hospitals and community health centers around the country, and all of it is in service of literally the worst people that history's ever known. I've seen the Epstein files that we are allowed to see. I know who the billionaires who got trillions of dollars in tax handouts are. I know what these corporate interests do. And I know from being in almost every nook and cranny of your great state that, you know, the CAFOs, the concentrated animal feeding operations, and so many other parts of this big corporate concentrated agriculture, which is against farmers, which is hurting farmers. But not just that, it's pouring poisons into the water and it's hurting everyone. And you ran explicitly on challenging that power, trying to clean up that destruction. And I want you to talk about who you are, why you're driven to enter this arena to fight for the working people in Iowa.
10: So sure. Well, I say we had oligarchs in Iowa before oligarchs became cool, right? And so oligarchs have run Iowa for a long time, and they take the form of big agribusiness corporations, these ungovernable corporate agribusiness entities like Bayer, for example, that makes Roundup, a pesticide, the meat giants, Tyson, JBS, the seed companies, Syngenta and Corteva. And so Koch Industries is a big manufacturer of fertilizer. And so everybody's heard of the Koch brothers. And so this is who runs Iowa. And so I think you're right. The time has come for a change. I think people are ready for change in Iowa. We have an open governor seat and an open Senate seat, both since first time since 1968. We have three of the four House congressional districts that look like they're going to go Democratic. And then my election, Secretary of Agriculture, I've definitely got a chance to win this. I think that people are fed up. They're fed up with the degraded quality of our water that results from this big ag, this big industrial ag system that we have. They're ready to transition the system that's something more sustainable, something that's more humane, and something that is going to provide beneficial outcomes for all Iowans and not just corporate agribusiness. And so that's where we're at.
9: And corporate agribusiness, let's just be clear what it is. This is Wall Street, right? This is,
10: no,
9: this
10: right on.
9: This is,
10: yeah,
9: billionaires. This is, this is not, you, this is not farmers.
10: It's not farmers.
9: This is, people in $17,000 suits, right? Who are, yeah, on golden yachts, and they don't care about people.
10: They come to Iowa, they extract the wealth from our state, and they leave us with pollution and cancer. And so the 3 million people in Iowa are tired of that, and they're ready for something else. And so, yes, this is Wall Street. You've heard them all. ADM, Archer Daniels Midland is another one. Cargill, the biggest private company in the world. They own Iowa, right? These corporations own Iowa, and it's time that we have a rebellion against that.
9: So I just had Rep Rab, who just won the Democratic nomination in Pennsylvania's 3rd Congressional District. He'll be the next representative.
10: Sure.
9: And we were talking about how people power beats money power every time, even though sometimes it seems so far away. When elected officials, when public servants are talking to people, when they're organizing people, when they're not scared of Wall Street and the corporations, when they embody what FDR said, I welcome their hatred. Because when the bad guys are against you, the good people of Iowa know who's on their side. And that's why, even though for so long money power has dominated, we are seeing a change. We are seeing a shift. We are seeing the American people. I've been on tour around this country fighting against hospital closures, closures of community health centers, the gutting of Social Security offices. In Decorah, Iowa, for example, the office is gone. It's closed. You have other offices that are ghost offices. There's only a person working in there. The American people understand that this can't continue, and that when we raise our voices together, we cannot be defeated. And that's why it looks like in Iowa, there's the possibility that it's going to go from basically all red seats to basically all blue seats. That is a sea change. That is Iowa being a bellwether. So speak on that.
10: So in Iowa, we have 99 counties. 70 of them are losing population. So many of our small towns are just shells of themselves because of all this consolidation that's occurred in corporate agriculture and in our farming system. We've lost our hospitals, as you say. We have rural hospitals closing. I live in Iowa City, and when I go to the doctor's office, I see license plates from all over Iowa. 300 miles away, people are driving to Iowa City to get medical care. And so that's where we're at. And so we have this pattern in Iowa in our small towns. You lose your physician, you lose your attorney, you lose your grocery store, you lose your school, and then finally all that's left is a tavern. And I think people are waking up. Is this the rural Iowa that we want? It's not. And this is what Republicans have given us. This is what the big ag corporations have given us. And they've given us this pollution. And so they come into our state, as I said, extract the wealth and make us sick in the process.
9: Yeah, and, you know, you spoke on it. But when a hospital closes, that doesn't mean that the people who needed to go to that hospital are gone. It means they go to the hospital that didn't close.
10: Yeah.
9: Right? Everybody loses except for the billionaires. Everybody is hurt except for the billionaires. But the reverse is also true. There are less than 1,000 billionaires in this country, mm-hmm. right? Mm-hmm. There's hundreds of millions of non-billionaires,
10: yes.
9: right? So we've got the people. And all we need to remember is that if we didn't have the power, the billionaires wouldn't be spending all of this money trying to convince us that we don't have the power. All the power is in our hands to shape what is going to be the next chapter in America's history.
10: Yes, and we need to exercise that power. And I think in Iowa, the way to do that is to focus on these common good issues, right? What's good for the common good? Let's not talk about what's good for the oligarchs and the big ag corporations. What's good for the common good? We live in a democracy, or what's left of one. And in a democracy, government is supposed to serve the many. And in Iowa, we have a government that serves only a few, and that's these big corporate agribusiness. So all of us need to organize, we need to vote, and we need to demand change, and I think it's going to happen.
9: Chris Jones, who is the Democratic candidate for the Secretary of Agriculture in Iowa, we're going to, can you stick around with us?
10: You bet. Sure.
9: That's wonderful. We've got a little bit here, but I want to set the stage for the next part of the conversation. Because what I know about Iowa, and I have spent a lot of time there, I'm from a neighboring state, Illinois, don't hold it against me. But what I know about Iowa is that there's a lot of common sense there, right? Like the policies in Iowa, and that's why it's been so important in politics for so long. This is like Tom Harkin America, right? This is common sense stuff. This is, we can't let these billionaires come in, steal our money, steal our hospitals, and leave us with poison and cancer.
10: That's right.
9: And that is what's going on as long as the people don't stand up and fight back. And that's why when we raise our voices, we will win. And it is my great pleasure to be talking with Chris Jones. We're going to keep the conversation going. I'm Alex Lawson, guest hosting for Tom Hartman on the Tom Hartman Program, live from Netroots Nation in Philadelphia. And we will be back in a jiffy.

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12: Guess
13: welcome back to the Tom Hartman program. I'm Alex Lawson, sitting in for Tom, and we're here live from Netroots Nation in Philadelphia, where people are coming together, raising our voices, learning how to use tools to fight against the organized money and the organized power, which is destroying this country. But in this moment, in this moment, that's when our true nature can shine. We've seen it time and again in this country, that in the moments of greatest adversity, that's when solidarity grows. That's when neighbors are working with neighbors and they're saying, I'm not going to let these billionaires steal my money, my health, my dignity. I'm not going to let them put my loved ones in a long-term care facility that's just there to warehouse them and extract money until they die. I'm not going to let them steal my Social Security benefits and the offices that we pay for. Social Security is a program that I think represents Iowa common sense so much. It's why great Senator Tom Harkin from Iowa was a huge ally of ours, because he knew that what the American people want is a fair deal. Mm-hmm. No one's giving us anything when it comes to Social Security. We earn it through our working lives, and then it's there for us when we need it. In the case of disability, if you can no longer work, in the case of the loss of a breadwinner with survivor's benefits, or if a person retires and we replace the wages. This is a deeply American system. And so is family farming, or farming that is regenerative in nature. I don't know if that's the right word technically, but that what we're dealing with now is deeply un-American. This extractive destruction that just leaves nothing but toxic sludge and devastation in its wake. And the American people are the only ones who can stop this. So tell me about when you win, because I'll do everything I can. When you win, what's your plan?
12: So in Iowa, we have only two crops, really. That's corn and soybean. Farmers are pigeonholed into that system because that's what the big corporate agribusiness corporations want farmers to grow. We have all our animals in these huge CAFOs. We don't have many animals on pasture anymore. Why? Because that's what the big corporate agribusiness companies want. And so what we need
13: can
12: is
13: I interrupt
12: diversity.
13: Just really quickly there? Yeah. Just because I only learned about CAFOs from reading Al Franken's book, Lies and the Lying Liars. Right. So just really briefly, can you just explain what that is? Because it's not a farm, right? Like when people think of farms, they don't think of this.
12: So in terms of hogs, which is our top livestock animal, it's a building that will have anywhere from 2,500 to about 5,000 hogs in one building under one roof. And so we concentrate the animals in a small space. They don't have room to move around. All they do is eat, and they stay in this space. They never see the light of day ever. They're taken to market at 6 months of age. And so that's their life. That's their life for hogs. We're the top hog-producing state. We have 25 million hogs in Iowa. We have 3 million people and 25 million hogs.
13: What about the waste? Because that's a huge problem, right?
12: So the waste is a huge problem. We've concentrated the hogs in certain areas of the state, and so we don't have enough crop acres to apply all the waste. And so then it becomes runoff into our stream networks and ultimately into our drinking water. And so this is part of the issue here with Iowa and the cancer rates.
13: So I cut you off from, you were going to say, what's your plan? I just want people to understand what you're up against changing.
12: Yeah.
13: And what your vision is to replace that with what?
12: So we need a more diverse farming system. We can never get the environmental outcomes that we want, the societal outcomes that we want, the economic outcomes that we want, when we only have two crops. We need a diversity of crops. And so we need to help transition farmers to systems where they're growing other things. What are those other things? Well, oats are one we talk about. Iowa used to be the top oat growing state. We have the world's largest oat mill in Iowa, Quaker Oats in Cedar Rapids. They source all their oats to Canada. And so farmers don't even have a place where they can sell oats if they want to grow them. And so we need government to create policy to create systems where we can grow alternative crops.
13: And let's talk about that, because this didn't just happen naturally, right? It's not like these are the most profitable. No, the corporations take their profits, they buy politicians, and they create policies, subsidies, and other policies that distort the marketplace to maximize profits in the short term, right? Because they're all they're trying to do is wreck it, rob it, and get out of town.
12: Right on. That's what's happening. And so, you know, we need a system, a farming system that's more resilient. And so more resilient economically, but also resilient to these corporate agribusinesses that just want to extract wealth. And so to get resiliency, we need diversity.
13: Chris Jones, the Democratic candidate for Secretary of Agriculture in the great state of Iowa, taking on the billionaire class, the Epstein class, the concentrated power of the people who are doing this in every part of our lives. They are monetizing us from birth to grave. They are only interested in one thing, money, money, greed. It's a sickness. And what we need to do to fight that organized money is organize people, to raise our voices together. And when we do that, when we stand shoulder to shoulder, we cannot be defeated. When we fight, we win. We've seen it over and over again in our history and in our recent history that when the people are united, we can never be defeated. Chris Jones, thank you so much for joining us here on the Tom Hartman Program. I'm Alex Lawson. I'm filling in for Tom, and I'll be right back with you live from Netroots Nation here in Philadelphia right after this.
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15: Autocrats generally, particularly those autocrats who have narcissistic personality disorder and are sociopaths, as is, in my opinion, Trump, typically do not tolerate high-profile people around them. They want to be the star of the show, and that's certainly been the history of Donald Trump. 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
17: AP News, I'm Marcela Sanchez. The Senate neared passage of a $70 billion legislation that would fund President Trump's immigration enforcement agencies. Democrats and some Republicans have tried to add language to permanently block Trump from creating a nearly $1.8 billion settlement fund to compensate his political allies who believe they've been politically persecuted. The House has passed a bill to aid Ukraine and sanction key segments of the Russian economy. That's despite Republican leaders warning the legislation would undermine negotiations designed to achieve a comparable but stronger result.
18: The invasion of a smaller democratic nation by a large authoritarian state is as black and white and pure and simple as it gets.
17: The legislation, sponsored by Democratic Representative Gregory Meeks, would provide more than $1 billion in security and reconstruction aid to Ukraine and would make another $8 billion available for the country's defense through loans. The U.S. Department of Agriculture says a three-week-old calf in South Texas is infected with the screwworm flesh-eating parasite. This for the first time in decades.
19: Agriculture Secretary Brooke Rollins.
20: We've established a 20-kilometer infested zone around the detection and implementing quarantines, movement controls, and surveillance in this area. We have expedited targeted release of the sterile New World screwworm flies.
19: The infestation is eradicated by having those sterile screwworm flies mate with females in the wild. Rollins says if infected cattle are treated early enough, they're safe to enter the food supply. I'm Donna Water.
17: More stories at APNews.com. This is AP News. AP Washington correspondent Sagar Magani reports Donald Trump is drawing crowds in Bangladesh.
21: Donald Trump is drawing crowds in Bangladesh. At the National Zoo, they're lining up to see Donald Trump. Not the president, the buffalo, a 1,500-pound rare albino with a blonde tuft of hair. One visitor says Donald Trump looks like President Trump, from his eyes to hairstyle to skin color. Not everyone's a fan. Another visitor says naming a farm animal after a world leader is distasteful. Local media reported the exhibit had a sign reading Donald Trump. It's been removed, and the zoo's curator was fired Saturday without any official cause given. I'm Sagar Magani.
17: And I'm Marcela Sanchez, AP News.
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27: This is a WCPT moment in labor. In the summer of 1881, 2 decades after the Civil War, 20 African-American laundresses met at a local church in Atlanta to form the Washing Society, a trade organization which looked to create a higher uniform wage and greater work autonomy for laundresses, also known as washerwomen. Through the help of local preachers and door-to-door canvassing, the Washing Society grew from 20 members to 3,000 in only a few weeks. The workers went on strike and faced opposition from their employers as well as the local politicians. The Atlanta City Council proposed a licensing fee for their organizing efforts. Strikers agreed to the fee in exchange for self-regulation. In the end, the City Council rejected the proposed fees and the laundresses prevailed. The impact of the strike led to increased wages for some, but showed that African-American workers, including women, were vital to the New South economy. This has been a WCPT moment in labor. We're working for your rights.
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1: Welcome back to the Tom Hartman Program. I'm Alex Lawson, filling in for Tom, live from Netroots Nation in Philadelphia. And man, am I excited to speak with Lisa Graves, who is a personal hero of mine. It's just true. Lisa has a long and storied history as what I think is the best court watcher and analyst, legal minds in our country, that is meticulously fighting to make sure that the courts are responsive to the American people, that the courts are doing what they have been set up to do. The reason that we are not just nasty, brutish, and short is that we have set up systems of law that give us a bit of civility and a bit of an ability to function in a way that doesn't allow those with the most power.

0: of True North Research and the co-founder of Court Accountability. And you have a new book out, right? Do you want to, can you tell people, that's the most important thing.
1: No.
0: People need to understand what's going on.
1: Well, I so appreciate that, Alex. My new book is called Without Precedent. It is about John Roberts and how his accomplices have rewritten our Constitution and dismantled our rights. And I just want to pause here and say what an honor it is to be on the show of my hero, Tom Hartman, and to be here with you, Alex, also one of my heroes, in your tremendous, extraordinary efforts to protect and expand Social Security. And so I'm just delighted to be here on the program today.
0: We could just go back and forth doing that for a while because we're all so delighted. I am also delighted to be guest hosting Tom Hartman. And you know what? That's more fun than talking about, you know, what's actually going on, which, you know, you, I think your prescience of, you saw what the Roberts Court would do. For example, attacking, erasing the hard fought and won civil rights era victories like the Voting Rights Act, and that, you know, we were told, you were told, I was told, how many people lectured us that we were being alarmist, like, oh, no, no, don't worry, that can't happen. Of course it can happen. And we could see it coming. You could see it coming. Talk about that.
1: Sure. You know, I suppose a rare area in my life where I'm sad to be right. This is a situation where when I was the chief counsel for nominations for the Senate Judiciary Committee, I tried to stop John Roberts from getting on the D.C. Circuit because I was deeply concerned he would be another Robert Bork, but with a sort of smile. And in fact, he was ultimately nominated to the Supreme Court, in which he told the American people what I considered to be a lie then and certainly a lie now, that he was going to be merely an umpire calling balls and strikes. That's not why he was chosen. He was chosen by the right-wing infrastructure to advance this right-wing agenda into law, to distort and bend and break our rules in order to roll back our rights in this country to before the New Deal, to the dark ages of the robber baron era, that gilded age. And that's what John Roberts has done. And he had a particular animosity to the Voting Rights Act that was shown through his actions in the Reagan administration as a Reagan revolutionary, one of the top advisors to the Attorney General, as they fought efforts by Congress to overturn a major ruling from the Supreme Court back then in 1980 that said, that Supreme Court ruling back then said that courts could not consider the effects of racial discrimination in finding a violation of the Voting Rights Act, only intent, sort of you know, negative words, dirty words, basically. And Congress knew that was wrong, knew that that was the wrong approach, and sought to overturn it. John Roberts spent hundreds of hours trying to block that reversal. And ultimately, he lost. As a lawyer, he lost. But in the Shelby County case about a decade ago, he took aim at winning what he had lost in destroying Section 4 and 5 of the Voting Rights Act. And now, in this year and the years preceding now, working to destroy Section 2 of the Voting Rights Act, the very voting rights section that he sought to prevent effects from being taken into account. And that's what this court is doing. And the effect of that is to bleach out the Black caucus. It's to bleach out Black representation in America. It's to allow the dilution of the Black vote, a vote that was hard fought and suppressed for almost 100 years between the aftermath of the Civil War and the betrayal of Reconstruction and the passage of the landmark Civil Rights Act and the Voting Rights Act of 1965. So John Roberts is not acting like a judge. He's acting like a lawyer who wants to advance the cause that he has been devoted to since he was a young man. And that cause is one fundamentally at odds with a truly multiracial democracy that can have representatives who represent our interests and not just the interests of the billionaires and millionaires who helped install people like John Roberts and Sam Alito onto the court.
0: So John Roberts is so important. Alito is so important. These names, these individuals are so important. But I know that what you know and what we've seen, it's much more than that, right? And that's what we were able to see. There's an entire structure that has been built that is funded by these billionaires with one goal: to destroy any ability for the people to check their power. right? They want to be able to do whatever they want. The robber baron era.
1: Yep.
0: They want to be able to pour poison into the waters if that's what makes them a buck. They want to be able to turn nursing homes into warehouses where they just extract money and watch people die. They do not want government as a force.

0: force for the people. They want to have government work as a force for the billionaire class.
1: Yep.
0: And it is a system, a structure. So why were we lectured so hard when you're like, look, it's the Federalist Society and they all work for the same billionaires, and what Clarence Thomas works right. for these billionaires. What can we do to expose and challenge the system and not just individuals?
1: Well, let me talk a little bit about that, because I appreciate your teeing up that question. It's so important, because these are the men sort of in front of the screen, the Supreme Court. They have power. They're abusing the power of the judiciary to advance this agenda, but they're doing it in alignment with some of the richest billionaires in the world. And let's talk about that, because it has to be talked about. I know that it's come up on the show many times. But when you look at what ProPublica uncovered in its Pulitzer Prize-winning investigation, it was that Clarence Thomas in 2000 was saying he wasn't getting paid enough and was thinking of leaving the bench, which would have created an opening for President Clinton to put someone on the court. What happened next was a surge of money, trips, luxury benefits going right into the hands of Clarence Thomas. And Harlan Crow was at the center of the group, one of the big donors to the group that helped get John Roberts and Sam Alito onto the court. And then later, of course, we learn that Harlan Crow gave Jenny Thomas $500,000 just weeks before the Citizens United decision came down. Clarence Thomas did not recuse himself. That money was to help her take advantage of that ruling, that obnoxious, outrageous, anti-constitutional ruling. And this court, the Roberts Court, has done nothing to address those serious ethical breaches that have revealed how this court has been corrupted and captured.
0: So, Lisa, can you stick with us
1: yes.
0: through the break? Thank you so much. Lisa Graves, just a powerhouse in fighting for the American people and against the capture of our courts by the billionaire class, wielding the law against working people. But what I know, what we know, is that when the people understand what's going on, we can fight back. And that's what we're doing right now. I'm Alex Lawson, filling in for Tom Hartman on the Tom Hartman Program, live from Netroots Nation in Philadelphia. And we'll be right back after a short break.
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0: You're listening to the Tom Hartman Program. I'm Alex Lawson, sitting in for Tom live at Netroots Nation in Philadelphia, and we'll be right back.
3: This is George Byron Koch. You've heard about my
0: welcome
3: book,
0: back
3: Babies,
0: to the Tom Hartman Program.
3: Slaves.
0: I'm Alex Lawson,
3: underpaid workers,
0: filling in for Tom,
3: wealthy,
0: and it's my great honor to be live from Netroots Nation with Lisa Graves,
3: no
0: who is fighting
3: the
0: against
3: CEO
0: some of the truest villains
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0: that I think you would find in this country, because they're not only villainous.
3: Find an expose
0: you can kind of throw a rock in Silicon Valley and hit a villain, right? 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
3: It's not right.
0: They pretend that they stand for something greater that humanity and humans can do when we come together and create a rule of law. But what they're doing is destroying the rule of law. So tell us about Harlan Crow and some of these.
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0: Welcome back to the Tom Hartman Program. I'm Alex Lawson, here live from Netroots Nation in Philadelphia with Lisa Graves, talking about what I think is one of the greatest threats to our ability to fight against the billionaire class, which is the capture of the courts and the destruction of the rule of law and checks and balances in this country. One of the amazing things is that they wrote it all down, and they said corporate media was still like, I don't think so. Right. They literally wrote it down.
1: Right.
0: Talk about that.
1: Well, we, along with others, helped to drag into the sunlight the Project 2025 agenda of the Heritage Foundation, which one of our allies documented was largely funded by groups funded by Leonard Leo, this guy who has the control of a $1 billion trust. That agenda is so extreme, and it includes an agenda for this court, and this court is systematically implementing it. That's one of the reasons why I'm so excited to be here at Netroots Nation, to be part of a panel that we're having on Saturday at 3:30 in the afternoon with Senator Whitehouse, with two amazing law professors, and with Layla Dowdy, who comes from Alabama, has been a leader in Alabama, and is a leader within the community there to try to fight for our rights. And so this Saturday, we will have a chance, among many chances, but a particular chance to have a deep conversation about how to confront the Roberts Court and how to reform the Roberts Court. And I'm not just talking about little teeny tiny tweaks. I'm talking about major changes to protect our rights and deprive this court of jurisdiction over the Voting Rights Act. Our Constitution says that Congress can set the jurisdiction of the court, and this court has shown that it cannot be trusted with our voting rights. We need to restore our rights through acts like the John Lewis Voting Rights Amendments Act, but we have to pair that with court reform, or this court will continue to dismantle our rights. And that's one of the reasons why I'm so proud to be a co-founder of Court Accountability with Alex Aronson and with our new expanded team to fight this battle, to build the case and build the momentum, not just for progressives to take more power in our government, but actually to use that power to advance our rights, to boldly advance our rights. And that has to include reforming the Roberts Court.
0: I was on Alex's show just a bit ago, so I know just what a a formidable pair you and Alex are in terms of not just an analysis, but also a vision forward, right? And so, you know, I love the New Deal.
1: Yes.
0: I am a student of the New Deal, and I'm not telling you anything that you don't know. But the Great Depression happened because of this exact same setup.
1: Yep.
0: The billionaire class at the time, they took everything.
1: Yep.
0: And when they take everything, there's nothing left for anyone else. And they crash the world economy. The greatest economic collapse the world had ever known.
1: Yep.
0: Questions of the viability of the American experiment were very real. You had fascism growing around the world, authoritarianism growing around the world. But here in America, because of thinkers like Francis Perkins and building on ideas that had come from generations before.
1: Yes.
0: Generations of people understanding that our original sins of slavery in a country that all men are created equal was going to be our motto. The absolute inability of those things to exist together. When that happened, it was over a movement of people who were fighting to abolish slavery at the birth of our nation. And so all throughout our history, there have been a movement of people fighting for justice. Oftentimes, we're not winning.
1: Right.
0: But even when we're not winning, sometimes we're setting the pieces up for when there is a moment, like in the New Deal, when Francis Perkins took some of those ideas, there's many of them, the minimum wage, right to collectively bargain, Social Security.
1: Yep.
0: But this is what I'm coming to a point with a long windup. The point was, they weren't interested in solving the acute and immediate problems of the Great Depression.
1: Right.
0: They did.
1: Right.
0: But it wasn't enough. They built systems that prevented that from happening again. And that is when we saw the great age of prosperity in this country. It was when we built systems to prevent it from happening again. And that's what we need to do with the courts. We can't just fix what has happened. How do we make it never happen again?
1: Well, that is exactly right, Alex. And that bold and radical, deeply radical agenda to remake American government, to serve the people, that was the objective, not just to deal with the immediate aftermath, the fallout of the Great Depression, of Hoover's policies and the policies that led to that. I think that actually Donald Trump should probably be called Donald Hoover Trump, because that's what he's doing to the American economy and the American people with his erratic and destructive policies. But not just on economic issues, also on our rights, on who we are as a people, and this effort to basically aid this bleaching out of our congressional representation, this effort to stamp out merit and instead replace it with mediocrity, with people who are mediocre loyalists to him and not to our Constitution, not to our country, not to the greater good. And so we do have plans that we will be unveiling in the months to come that address this bold kind of reform, real reform, that will not just tweak the court, but will actually put the court in its proper place, not judicial supremacy, but the supremacy of we the people and our voices being heard over the din that billionaires have created in response to John Roberts and Citizens United and that whole progeny of cases that have sought to drown out our voices. Our voices must be heard. We have to overturn these terrible decisions, including the ridiculous immunity decision for Donald Trump that John Roberts created, you know, concocted to give him immunity from criminal prosecution and to waive his way back into power with an emboldened claim of the right to engage in all this erratic activity. And this court has blown the whistle to go forward for Donald Trump in innumerable ways over the last year. So we see, and I guess my hopeful point I'll end on is, we know the American people get it. The public opinion polls for this court are in the toilet, and rightly so. People are increasingly calling for reform, both ordinary people and policymakers. The momentum is on our side because with every egregious decision by this court, we know more and more that we must reform it in order to preserve and expand our rights.
0: Lisa, sign me up, and the listeners of the Tom Hartman program Lisa Graves, the co-founder of Court Accountability. We need a bold vision for the future that taps into the deep history of justice that drives the people in this country. And what we know is when we raise our voices
11: I'm Dr. Anthony Lizowitz, and this is Climate Connections. A growing number of people are heating and cooling their homes with ductless heat pumps called mini-splits. And despite the name, there's nothing mini about the impact this technology can have on your comfort and bills. Mini-splits have an outdoor unit that connects to one or more indoor units with a refrigerant line set. Those indoor units are typically wall-mounted, and each can be set to the temperature of your choosing, so you can make certain parts of your home warmer or cooler.
12: I generally like to put a unit in a bedroom so that you have the ability to shut your door at night and you are still being served by the heating and cooling of the mini split.
11: Abby Hawes of Ethos Green Power in Wisconsin says the units are visible and take up wall space, which some people consider a drawback. But there are also many benefits. The technology is very efficient, so you can stay comfortable without racking up high utility bills. For example, Hawes says before getting mini splits, one of her clients relied on a window AC unit.
12: They'd turn it on, try to cool off, they'd stand in front of it, and then they would shut it down because it's expensive to run those.
11: But with their new heat pumps, they can afford continuous cooling. So mini splits can make a big difference for residents. Climate Connections is produced by the Yale Center for Environmental Communication. To learn more about climate change, visit climateconnections.org.
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16: 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Yep. 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
24: where
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24: 90 seconds,
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24: You'll sit there.
23: And because of the scope and depth
24: but just
23: of this
24: so you
23: work,
24: know,
23: I find it inspiring as well as disturbing. I rather exhausted superlative in praise of Tom Hartman's book, The Prophet's Way, which I
0: totally
23: called the most important book I've ever read.
0: This show is enormous.
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0: 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So yeah,
23: species,
0: you will you'll get banned forever.
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0: to the Tom Hartman Program. I'm Alex Lawson, filling in for Tom live from Netroots Nation in Philadelphia. And I am just really, really happy for this conversation that I'm going to have with my dear friend, Evan Sutton. He is the founder of FireKit Campaigns, and I think one of the most effective organizers I know against organized money and the billionaire class in this country. I'm going to let him talk a bit about campaigns that I know you know of, like the Tesla takedown and other things that he's working on. But really, I think Evan is emblematic of what's going on in this building right now at Netroots Nation, which is people coming together, learning from each other how we, the people, can fight against the billionaire class and win. And that is so important right now because it feels so far away when the billionaires have so much money that they can just throw unlimited amounts of money at the champions of the people. But as I've noted many times throughout the show today, the only way to deal with that is for politicians, for elected representatives to understand they need to welcome the hatred of the billionaire class. You can't cower from money power. You have to flex in the face of money power. And that's how I think of you, Evan, somebody who will not cower in the face of the billionaires and, in fact, is an amazing organizer to take on these people who are legitimately scary. You're talking about sociopaths with unlimited money. So tell me a little bit. I don't want to just go only on fighting with Elon Musk, but I do want to go on fighting with Elon Musk. Tell me a bit about what you've been up to on that front.
1: Yeah, absolutely, Alex. It's great to be here with you. And I mean, you're somebody that I look to for an example of courage and just taking it the fight straight to where it needs to be. So every time I fire up my phone, it seems I've got a new video of you on Capitol Hill or in an office getting in some member's face about how they're selling us out. And I just think it's inspiring every time. And yeah, so I've been really lucky over the past year and a half now to be a core part of the Tesla takedown movement, helping, you know, keep those wheels churning. And, you know, I think one of the things that I just would love to say to everybody who's listening is none of us can do all of it, but all of us can do something. And I like to think of the Trump machine and the broader billionaire project as literally a machine. And our job is to throw sand in the gears. If those gears can operate smoothly and cleanly, then the whole thing picks up speed and it gets going and it becomes harder and harder to stop. And you might not think that you're doing very much, but if you can find some way to slow it down even just a little bit, it helps because there's thousands, millions of other people throwing a handful of sand in the gears that they see near them, whether that's people who are protesting against flock cameras in their local communities, whether that's people fighting data centers in their communities, people who are part of the Purge Palantir movement, people who are out fighting ICE, like all of these small acts and little handfuls of sand going into the gears and into the cogs start making the machine break down. And that's when we have an opportunity to build a better world on the backside of it.
0: So something that I talk about a lot is if you just Google the history of autocracy, it's actually never stopped by anything other than the most ordinary people that you could ever even picture.
1: Yep.
0: Standing up and saying no. It's never stopped by like a hero, right? Like, right? Never. That's not how it works.
1: Nope. Luke Skywalker is a fantasy.
0: Exactly. And you know, those are fun in movies, but that's not how the world works.
1: Right.
0: Look, Google South Korea coup and watch the videos. There are military coming in. This is a dude who has the military working for him, you know, and he says, we're going to take this country over. And there's a lot of people in the military who are like, all right, boss. And they start doing it. And then watch the videos. It's literally the most everyday people that you've ever seen ever who step into that breach and they say no.
1: Yep.
0: They say no. And I've been on many of the lines of the things that you've created. And I want to talk later about how people coming together also breeds and births new entities and new organizing. But first, I want to just dig into how everyday people are, right? And then, and it's it's people are like, well, I don't think I can, I'm nothing special. I don't have, and you're like, that's what makes you special.
1: Yep.
0: That's it. That's where the power is.
1: Yeah, I completely agree. You know, when we first launched Tesla Takedown, back in, you know, February of 2025. So first of all, it started with two people with an idea. There were two people in Manhattan who were like, we're going to go out with some signs to a Tesla showroom and protest. And they put some pictures on the internet, and other people saw those pictures and were like, that's a great idea. And so just a small group like jumped together to be like, could we call for a weekend of action? Well, who's got, you know, an action network map page that we can use? And they just said, like, let's try it, right? And that first, like, official weekend of action, there were 49 events in different cities around the country. And a few weeks after that, we were having 150 every weekend. The part of Tesla Takedown that I hold the closest to my heart was I got to do a lot of support of the people on the ground. I got to have the conversations, help people when they were having trouble with the tools, help people when they were struggling with finding out that Proud Boys were going to show up, you know, fully armed to their protest and try to back them down. And these were the, like you said, the most normal people you could possibly imagine. We surveyed the people who organized those protests, and more than half of them had never organized anything at all more than like a kid's birthday party in their life. And over, the story I heard was people who said, well, I saw this thing was happening, and I thought, I want to be part of that. So I went to your website, and I looked at the map, and I didn't see one near me. And I thought, well, so there's a Tesla dealership in my town. Somebody should do it there. And then I thought, oh, no, I'm somebody. And then I just decided to do it. And I didn't know who would show up. And then 100 people showed up. And, you know, the world is moving fast, and there's lots of very urgent issues, but we've still got about 40 places around the country where there's a Tesla Takedown protest on the same day at the same time outside a Tesla showroom every weekend, because those people have built community, and they have, exactly as you said, they've started, you know, they're also becoming part of anti-ICE movements or fighting against, you know, flock cameras or this takeover or that takeover. And it really is just so inspiring to see people who are just motivated by the feeling that somebody needs to do something and realize that I'm somebody.
0: I love it. And I don't know exactly how to think of it, but I've seen it because I go around the country and I fight against the closure of hospitals and community health centers. And we go into these districts, especially districts where Republicans won by like nothing, like Miller Meek's district in Iowa. She won by 800 votes, and she voted to steal 56,000 people's healthcare, right? And I go and I tap into a lot of the organized structure, but I also always reach out and I look for this like sort of not organized, but it is not, they're not connected with an organization. And they almost all actually grew out of, oftentimes I find them through indivisibles. That's where they, but they grew out of Tesla Takedowns. It's like a dozen times. I was just in Mike Lawler's district.
1: Oh, yes.
0: With hundreds of people in the pouring rain, and they're out there every week. And they have a DJ out there to make sure that there's joy in the movement. And that power, that community that was built, it started fighting against Elon Musk, but it grew to so much more. In just over a minute here, just tell me about that aspect of it. Like, people find their power and they feel it grow, and then they go and do more.
1: Yeah, I mean, it's exactly that. The New York 17 is a great example. The folks who started it there, they ran the showroom protest for about 6 months, and then they wanted to have more time for other things, but they had built a team and they handed it off to the next person. And so now they've got this whole interconnected network. And that's the case in places all over the country where people have built, you know, the Tesla diner in Los Angeles has expanded, and it's just all over the place. It's amazing to see.
0: So could you stick with us,
1: sure
0: through
1: can.
0: The break? So, I'm here with Evan Sutton, who is just, one of the best organizers I know. And I think has built more people power fighting against the billionaire class individually. But what he understands, what I understand, is it's not us that matter. All we can do is sometimes give a framework or some tools, or sometimes just a, you can do it. It's you. You are the magic. The magic is people coming together and feeling our power. And when you feel the power that we have and you understand that the billionaires are terrified of us, then you understand what we have to do. Stand together, raise our voices together, take on Wall Street and win. We'll be right back after a real quick break. I'm Alex Lawson filling in for Tom Hartman on the Tom Hartman Program live from Netroots Nation.
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0: 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We'll be right back.

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0: 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It really means a lot to us.
10: We're back on the Tom Hartman program. I'm Alex Lawson, joined by Evan Sutton, who has a really important message, which is don't wait to start organizing until after the bad thing has happened, and then fight against it then. This, I think, would be the biggest change in people power, is if we can learn that the best time to stop bad things is before they happen. before they happen. And then if they have happened, we need to not just address the immediate acute impacts and dangers of those now, but build systems, resilient systems, to prevent those things from happening in the future. But the key is we need everyone to get active now. But you also said a really important thing. I don't remember how you phrased it. I have my own phrase of it, but it's so important. Because sometimes people look at you and I, and they're like, well, you two are weird and do this all the time. And I'm like, true. But it's not a sprint. It's not even a marathon. It's a relay race. You do what you can. And when you need to pass the baton, you pass the baton. You take a break. And what you'll find is, in that moment, you'll be like, I want to get back in. The worst thing is burnout. The worst thing is thinking that you have to do everything all the time. And that's the only, no. Leave that to some of the weirder folks. But really, we also take care of ourselves and understand that, because burnout is the enemy of solidarity. Adversity works. The billionaires work by tiring us out. And they know that they can just keep on hitting us and hitting us. So we have to be resilient in our systems. And that's what the decentralized nature of some of the works that you've done, I think, are so critical compared to more hierarchical structures that have existed in the past that were very easy for COINTELPRO or the billionaire class or others to subvert and destroy. So can you speak to how important it is? And I don't mean to do progressive speak here, but a leader full movement, right? That's what we're building, a movement where everybody is involved and everybody is working together.
11: Absolutely. You know, the definition of leadership that I first learned when I began organizing professionally is that leadership is empowering others to take action in the face of uncertainty. And that's something that I hold really close. And it's easy, you know, as I'm sure you know, as people who do this professionally, as people who have dedicated our lives to this, it's easy to start getting into that mindset of like, I need to approve everything. I need to make sure everything's happening. But over and over through my career, what I found is that as soon as you let go of that need and say, no, actually what I need is to empower other people to take a piece of this. I need to, you know, ask Jane, who's really good at scheduling things, to make sure that all of the meetings that we're going to have are scheduled. I need to ask, you know, Terry, who's really good at whatever Terry's job is, and
10: so just
11: spread that out.
10: A management thing, you can Google it, but what you're talking about is well studied, that actually what leads to burnout is a lack of autonomy and agency. And lack of autonomy and agency is created by micromanagement.
11: Yep.
10: And so what you need to do is exactly what you're saying. Empower your team and be like, look, we can make mistakes. Let's just then identify them and learn from them and move forward. So just keep going. But I want to say, you're actually, you know, what you're reciting is literal. The understanding of how you fight burnout is by empowering agency and autonomy.
11: And there's genuinely nothing better than letting somebody take something on and watching them thrive. And you never know what somebody's going to discover their capacity is or their interest. And it's always just such a joy for me personally. If there's somebody that I worked with at some point, somebody I mentored, who years later I see doing something incredible, and I can just feel like, wow, I'm so happy that I was a small part of helping that person find their path into changing the world.
10: Yeah, there's literally in what I have done in my life, there's nothing that gives me greater joy than being part of somebody else's victory in the future and being like, ah, I love it. It's so great. And not because you're like, oh, I did that. You're like, no, I certainly did not do that. I had the wisdom to understand that if I stepped back, then these new ideas would flourish. These new, and you're like, man, that's brilliant.
11: Yeah.
10: I've been doing it this way and it never occurred, right? That is how the Tesla takedown turns into this every week, standoff against Mike Lawler, turns into all these other things, is that You let people feel the power that's inherent in them, and then they can take it to places that you can never think of.
11: Exactly. If you step out of the way and let people step in, you never know what's going
10: to
11: happen.
10: So talk to the people right now about where they can get in touch with you, where they can find their power and figure out how they're going to wield it to change the future.
11: Absolutely. Well, if you're on Instagram or TikTok, my handle is Evan Yells at Clouds, and I spend a lot of time yelling about both, the literal clouds and the billionaire clouds. Would love to have you join us. I would just encourage folks to please, get out there, find one thing that you can do, one thing you're passionate about in your community, and get in the fight and see where it takes you.
10: Evan Sutton, thank you so much for joining us on the Tom Hartman program. I'm Alex Lawson, filling in for Tom Hartman here live from Netroots Nation in Philadelphia. And what a conversation to have with Evan about the beauty that comes with people finding and understanding that all power is ours. All power comes from the people. Not a smidgen comes from the billionaire. Not a smidgen comes from the politician. It all comes from us. And that means that when we don't like what's going on, we take the power back by standing together, raising our voices together, getting organized. That's the most important thing. Don't try to do it all on your own. Get organized. And when we do, we win. We'll be right back after this break on the Tom Hartman program.
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19: NBC News Radio, I'm Michael Kastner. President Trump says U.S. will win the war with Iran one way or another. More from Mark Mayfield.
20: Trump talked to reporters on Thursday.
21: Or we're going to win military. One way or the other. It's going to be militarily or in paper.
20: The president shrugged off questions about the war dragging down Republican chances in the midterm elections, again saying other U.S. wars have lasted a lot longer. He then touted good things going on while the war continues, including a record stock market. His comments come with conflicting reports about the progress of U.S.-Iran peace talks.
19: The House of Representatives has approved a new military aid package for Ukraine in defiance of President Trump's foreign policy. 18 Republicans joined with the Democrats in passing the measure on Thursday.
22: The ayes are 226. The nays are 195. The bill is passed, and without objection, the motion to reconsider is laid upon the table.
19: The bill would give $1.3 billion in assistance for Ukraine, now fighting a Russian invasion for more than 4 years. It would also expand sanctions against Moscow. The measure was pushed through using a discharge petition, a method where the House can force votes on bills that have been blocked by majority leadership. While seen as a statement of continued support for Kyiv, the bill faces an uphill battle to make it to President Trump's desk. One person is dead, six are injured after a mass shooting Thursday night in Birmingham, Alabama. Police say the gunfire broke out at some sort of gathering. They don't know yet how many shooters were involved, but say there was a large amount of gunfire. Milwaukee health officials say they're monitoring three people as a precaution for the Ebola virus. The city health department says the three are very low-risk individuals who recently returned from Africa. None of them reported any contacts that would further raise concerns about possible Ebola transmission. Michael Kastner, NBC News.
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24: And welcome, brothers, sisters, working class heroes. This is the Rick Smith Show. Thanks so much for being here today on the big program. Lots to get to, lots to talk about. So yesterday on the program, we had a guy running for a position in California, and his kind of like the auditor, the controller, his whole platform was radical transparency. We're going to put everything on the internet, everything on blockchain, everything AI. I'm just going to do this. And my response was a little leery because I'm worried about, all of this new techie stuff and how fast we're rolling it out. But I said, look, you know, my problem with all of this is you put all that on the blockchain for every idiot to look at and get angry about without doing the next step of research. And I brought up the cat video of the Russian cats, and Representative Lisa McClain from Michigan was behind this back, I think 2022. And everyone's like, oh, we're using $20,000 of taxpayers' money to watch Russian cats walk on treadmills. Nobody asked why that they would give money for this. No one made that next step. And what you find out when you bother to look into it is the National Institutes of Health granted money to look at spinal cord neural networks and to see, if you could literally walk without your brain saying to be able to do it. And the idea was, it was this core, the argument was the brain versus the spine. Researchers hypothesized that you could walk without the brain. So if there were brain injuries, you could figure this out, and it could help people who are paralyzed. Now understand, and I agree. My cat people friends angry at what the research was, and that's a valid argument to have. But the idea that, we can't spend money on research because, hey, we might actually help somebody. And I said, in this country, what we do is we get all ripped off about stuff, all angry. Because, hey, we're wasting taxpayer dollars without actually having people doing their own research, even though that's the thing. So you end up with Michigan Representative Lisa McClain. Now again, and I just saw this on Facebook because again, I was doing some doom scrolling. Here's Representative Lisa McClain. Oh, here she is.
25: $8 million to make mice transgender. Why? Well, that's a good use of taxpayer dollars, right? Ask yourself, what exactly are we doing here? We the Democrats are now making sure that we spend dollars on transgender mice, to make mice transgender. I can think of some other reasons to use $8 million. Maybe the homeless, maybe some housing, maybe some veterans. Nope. They'll prioritize $8 million to make mice transgender.
4: There is no grant for $8 million. No study on transgender mice. It doesn't exist. It, again, is another one of these political hit jobs by people like McClain. The grant money, the $8.29 million, are a bundle of grants, and they're aimed at understanding human health conditions like HIV, like cancer, like asthma, like hormone replacement therapy. The funding went toward distinct biomedical studies and used, you know, used standard lab mice to examine the physiological effects of cross-sex hormone therapies. You know, because, you know, we should probably know where things are. We should probably, I don't know how the body reacts to stuff as we're doing it. I don't know. Maybe we should, you know, do research that matters instead of watching YouTube videos with our mouth open while we're sitting on the can, which seems to be popular research on the right. Scary, scary times, my friends. Scary, scary times. Quick break, right back. I'm Rick Smith, and this is Labor History in Two. In the past few years, you may have seen news stories about efforts to raise the minimum wage. From the Fight for 15 campaign to various state-based campaigns, raising the minimum wage has become an important campaign for workers. But do you know where in the United States the minimum wage started? Well, it began more than 100 years ago. And on this day in labor history, the year was 1912. Massachusetts passed the very first minimum wage.

I have a number of Mary Beths in my family, and they picked one, Mary or Beth. All right, I'm a little snarky there, so nobody get too bent out of shape. But she called him out. She said Mark Wayne Mullen was a tool. I love it, for being a lackey for Donald and Stephen. And those happen to be, if you guys remember earlier in the week, I asked the question, who did you want to see go the most? And then who do you think is the most dangerous? And Stephen Miller was the one that certainly was high on that list of, in fact, it was a number one choice of people that, you know, fit the answer. So make your way over to HeartlandSignal.com to check out our digital news platform and all the great folks that we have doing great work there. On today's show, in the 6:30 hour, we will be having a conversation with Nikita Patel, who is the executive director of the Online News Association. Great to see her a few weeks ago here in Chicago. We'll talk about that. And our good friend Karen Byrne from True Blue Politics Podcast will be here with us in studio in the 7 o'clock hour. And then in the 7:30 hour, Chicago Mayor Brandon Johnson will be with us to talk in studio about what's happening here in the city of Chicago and some of the broader issues that are affecting the nation. So looking forward to having Mayor Johnson with us in studio today. That should be some fun. And so that leads us to the question of the day. And the mayor may chime in on this. He may or may not, but we'll see. I got a couple of texts this week, guys, and some emails, too, where people were saying, so, Richard, why are you not pushing Democrats to do what Republicans are doing when it comes to gerrymandering and redistricting? So here's the question. I'll put it to you guys. Do you want to, in the face of what's happening with the redistricting and the gerrymandering that's taking place and districts being just basically rubbed out, do you want to see blue/Democratic states start redistricting and remapping now to push back on what red states are doing to grab a seat here or grab a seat there? Do you want to see blue states in this moment do the same thing? So the question is, do you want to see blue or Democratic states start redistricting and remapping now to push back on what red states are doing? And if you do, let us know. Call us, or if you don't, call us, text us. We'll have the lines open. And when Karen's in, we'll have the lines open for sure, so you guys can call in and we can answer your questions or respond to your questions and comments. We'll get you lined up. Mike will make sure that we get your comment, if nothing else. And send us a text to 773-763-9278. And also you can email me at richard@wcpt820.com. And make sure you run over to Facebook and throw us your comments, because we will definitely read them. Mike's been excellent. Henry's been excellent in making sure that when you guys put something on Facebook or you send us, you leave us not a message, but you call in and we can't get you on, that we try to at least get your comments on. So hit us up with your thoughts there. Do you want to see blue Democratic states start redistricting and remapping to push back on what red states are doing? I want to hear what you guys have to say. I had some people say to me, Richard, you know, you should be talking about that more. You should be going after, you know, blue governors to say we should be redistricting. I want to hear what you guys have to say about it. I put that on the heels of the comment around where we want to be in terms of the House of Representatives taking back the House, so that we have that gavel and that we have the ability to run the committees and we have the ability to make to bring folks in for questioning. That can't happen if we don't win the House back. But based on all the data that we're reading and seeing and listening to the experts, that seems to be the path we're on, even with the attempts that are taking place in the red states to redistrict and to rub out congressional districts that are in many cases dominant African-American voters and people that are in that district. And a good example is yesterday when we spoke with Texas Congressman Christian Menefee, and he spoke about that which happened there in Texas. So let me know what you think in that space. I'm curious, and then we can see what our impact

potentially can be to affect that. So there you go. Let's take a quick break because we got a lot going on this morning. And I want to cover one thing when we get back before we get to the bottom of the hour. Number is 773-763-9278. 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I'm Richard Chu. We'll be right back.

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1: We are blessed to have one of the most prolific writers and storytellers and authors in the country right now, and that's Michelle Duster.
2: When people try to say, well, you know, they want to make America great again, I mean, it's code language for making it white again. But this country has never been a white country. People want to act like there were no indigenous people here. They were in the majority when, you know, the Europeans discovered this country. And then after millions of Africans were imported by force, you know, to come to this country, in many places in the South, people of European descent were in the extreme minority. Mm-hmm. You know, so then for them to not say out loud they want an all-white country, it's like it never has been. They're pining for something that never existed.
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0: Mike's on, truth's out. This is Chew's Views with Richard Chew.
1: Aha! We are back, guys. Yes, we are back. This is Chew's Views if you're just tuning in, and I am Richard Chew. Already, Henry, someone says, yes, redistrict yesterday. Jill in Evanston's like, yeah, I don't even have, she's like, I haven't even had my first cup of coffee. I'm just playing. Supreme Court says everything Republicans want starts today. And if Dems want it, has to go through the court. So for several years, yeah, do it now. I get it. Thank you, Jill. I want to hear what others have to say in that space. My thoughts are we're in a dogfight, and where it's going to gain us some traction. Traction is the wrong word. Sorry about that. Where it's going to gain us what we need to win, because it's about winning right now. Men and women, boys and girls. It's about winning. So if it means right now, we can go through the steps of we don't want to do it. We don't like, but we got to win. We have to win. And if it means we got to do some redistricting and some adjustments to make sure that we win, then right now that's got to happen. Because two more years of Donald Trump guardrailed. You think that this last year and a half and coming up on 2 years has been something. If he gets to say things like, we beat the Democrats, they did not win the House, I'm not going to get it. All those things that he's going to say, because we know how he rolls. He's going to be just off the rails. He's going to be, you know, an even bigger child in the candy store. Talk about a bull in the china shop, to use all these, you know, phrases. He's going to be even worse, because then he can take the position that I really don't have to give a you know what. I'm going to say and do whatever I want to whenever I want to. He'll start calling people names in public. He'll be just, you know, and who's to say that that's not going to happen anyhow? But at least with us having the House back, we would be able to mess with his cabinet. We'd be able to call his cabinet in and make them testify. We'd be able to call in Susie Wiles and be able to call in Stephen Miller and make them sit down in front of a hearing. So we all have this desire to see some accountability. And that's what it could look like. Those who think that Stephen Miller is the most dangerous and other Republicans in the cabinet need to go, or in the party need to go, that's what will be our mechanism to make that happen. So, yes, in some areas we need to do that. We probably are, you know, past having some areas of success to do it. But the other side of that, not the other side, the complement to that is, no matter what, y'all, we still have to get out and vote. That's the thing. I'm going to talk about that in a moment, but let's just hit them with a couple of quick Choose Views news items on this June 5th, 2026. Tech jobs, a little bit of a surge there, hitting a nearly 2-year high. Big tech in May announced the most job cuts. Can you believe that? Tech job cuts are surging, hitting a nearly 2-year high. More than 38,000 in total, according to new data from Challenger, Christmas, and Gray. The tech sector has announced 123,000 plus cuts in 2026, a 65% increase over the same period last year. Across a wider private sector, the picture is slightly more positive, with job cut announcements down 7% year over year. Why is tech especially hit so hard? Artificial intelligence, of course. It's now the leading reason companies give for cutting jobs, according to the experts. JP Morgan's Jamie Dimon to make personal pitch to what? SpaceX's IPO. He will host a call with more than 2,500 of the bank's wealthiest investors to discuss the SpaceX IPO, according to Bloomberg. The live and interactive discussion taking place at the JP Morgan headquarters will be a simulcast at about 90 of the bank's locations in 26 states. So we'll see how that's played out. U.S. bank regulators are to push for less financial oversight. I wonder why. Bank regulators are angling for a reduction in financial oversight, claiming it will foster economic growth and innovation. Officials from the Federal Reserve and the Federal Deposit Insurance Corporation and the Office of the controller of the currency testifying before a congressional committee and in preparation for the prepared testimony, I should say, they have said that they plan to focus less on procedural issues and pivot to banks' ability to adapt to new technologies like AI and blockchain. And this is one that's concerning because there are a lot of people in the expert space when it comes to our health that warned us of this. The screw worm is found in Texas is raising worries about U.S. cattle. The U.S. Department of Agriculture has confirmed the presence of the New World screw worm in a three-week-old calf in Texas near the Mexico border with Texas. It's the state's first confirmed case since 1966. The NWS larvae feed on the living tissue of small, warm-blooded animals, essentially eating them alive. While it can affect infect humans and pets too, experts say it's a rare occurrence. The reappearance of the screw worm could pose a major threat to the U.S. livestock industry, which has been struggling already for nearly 75 years. Now, why is that an issue? Because this administration cut the people, Henry, that would be the watchdogs, if you will, that have purview at the USDA over this problem, Mike. They cut folks that would have the ability to say, you know what, we probably should be mindful of this, mindful of that. The USDA is really good, not perfect, and making sure that, you know, what we grow and our farming communities are doing things that are prudent to the end result. But of course, this administration cut in that space, and now here we are. So there you go. A couple of quick Choose Views news items on this Friday, June 5th, 2026. So June 5th is a special day for me, and I'll tell you why. Two really cool things happened on June 5th in 1971. And what are those? First, I'll say it this way. I want to say happy birthday to my oldest niece, Shawana Gleese. I'm putting her business in the street. Turns 55 today. So the interesting thing happened at the same time. My other sister, while one sister was giving birth to her first child, my other sister got married. So I want to say happy anniversary to my sister Linda and her husband Jim for their 55th wedding anniversary. So shout out to all three of y'all. Happy birthday to my niece Shawana, and happy anniversary to my brother-in-law and sister Linda and Jim Harris. When I've made reference to the sister and brother-in-law that have been that served in the military, those are the two that I'm talking about. That's how they met when they first were coming out of boot camp, as it were, shortly after that. My sister's one of those early women military folk. And so they're celebrating their 55th wedding anniversary today. And so happy anniversary to you guys. So why do I put their business in the street, how long they've been married and how old my niece is? It's because it's about connection. One of the things that's happened right now with this craziness that's coming from this White House is that we've been... There's a massive attempt in so many spaces to drive us apart. It just is. I would tell you that if we were to go back and listen to the tapes and interviews of people that I've talked with, whether they be elected officials, people running for office, people that are in the business community, people that are in the social services community, organizations, one of the things that I think is a common thread is that the attempt from this administration to separate and to divide us. When we said things like there are more of us than there are of them, that's true. And when we come together, we get stuff done. So part of that is the family that we're born with, and the other is the family that we accumulate, that we come to know, that we choose, our friends, our colleagues, true colleagues. And so I'm going to put out this little bit of a homework assignment for everybody. And I've said this in versions and ways before. Let's use this season. We're in June now. We all should be experiencing good weather and all the things that we want to have throughout the country. Make it your thing to connect with people that you know you want to connect with, whether it be family, friends, an old friend from school, whatever. Reach out to those folks. Find a rally to go to. You know, if you can't, if you don't know where to go to find one, you can check with the local Democratic Party in your community. Excuse me. You can Google it. You can go to places like Eventbrite, which will oftentimes speak about what's going on in a particular area. Indivisible is another group that you could reach out to in your community to find out who might know what's happening. But marry up with folks in your world. Get to know some, reconnect with the people that you know, that you maybe haven't talked to in a minute. And find some new folks to add to your group. And that takes a little bit of courage, a little bit of, it doesn't matter, you know, it doesn't have to be perfect, but reach out, folks, reach out to connect with people, get married up with some folks in an organization. And by doing that, I think that it will take away some of that stress that we are feeling and that loneliness that we're feeling, that isolation that many might be feeling. Make that part of your project, that make that part of your goal. All right. Happy anniversary and happy birthday. Let's take a quick break. 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And now AM 950, the progressive voice of Minnesota. I'm Richard Chu, and we'll be right back.
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10: From the Weatherology Weather Center, I'm meteorologist Jennifer Wojcicki. We'll see periods of showers and thunderstorms here for today with cloudy skies, a high in the low 80s. Winds out of the southwest at 10 to 15 miles per hour, gusting as high as 30. And then for tonight, a chance for showers and thunderstorms, mostly cloudy, a low near 69. Saturday, we'll have a chance for rain and storms. Blend of clouds and sunshine develops, a high of 86 degrees. That's your latest Chicago weather update. Currently, it's 71.
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0: It's Choose Views, where we read more than just the headline. Now here's your host, Richard Chu.
1: Association. She is the CEO and executive director, Nikita Patel. Good morning, Nikita. Welcome back to Choose Views.
2: Thank you so much, Richard. Good morning to you.
1: Now I can finally say we met. We know each other a little bit now. We had a chance to meet at your wonderful conference. I got to tell you, I mean, in this, I'm just going to say it. I was blown away by how big it was. I mean, when something's at the Hilton downtown Chicago, that means something, you know, and so kudos to you and the organization for putting on a fantastic conference. I was only able to be there for one day, but man, oh man, oh man. And I was kind of kicking myself, like, I wish I, you know, could have carved out more time because I learned so much listening to you speak and many others that were there. So tell us how things went with the conference and what were some of your takeaways?
2: Sure, absolutely. So first of all, thank you for making the time to come. It was so delightful to meet you in person. I also got to meet some of your colleagues as well, which was just really, really lovely. And so, so I feel the same way as you. I could not be more happy with how ONA 26 went. We had a crazy amount, in a good way, of Chicago representation there. And so that was lovely to see, you know, thanks to our friends at Press Forward Chicago, Field Foundation, Joyce Foundation, and others. They provided scholarships for 150 local journalists. And then we were working with our other partners at WBEZ and at Block Club Chicago. And so I think we may have had upwards of 200 plus local journalists. And so when we can go to a city and really bring the community together and inspire people, you know, as well as, like, you know, hundreds and hundreds of other people, journalists, you know, from all over the world, in fact, you know, it's an amazing experience. And so, yeah, so the Hilton was obviously just a beautiful venue, right? Such a historic and fantastic venue to have some of the most important conversations of our time. And so, so we convened AI leaders, we convened amazing leaders across the public media, of course. And then we had so many workshops and meetups. And, you know, it was basically 3 days of a myriad of different sessions and just networking opportunities and ways in which our community can come together and, you know, show up for each other so that we feel a little bit less lonely in these crazy times. Because, as you know, the mission and the work we do, it can be very challenging. And I know we're going to be talking about these times we're in shortly, but, you know, to be able to, for ONA to provide that space for people to connect, to convene, to just be inspired and remind ourselves why we're in this industry, because we care so much about informed citizens and transformation and change and democracy. You know, that means I have fulfilled my mission.
1: Yeah, well, you definitely have. So I'm giving you your flowers and your kudos again, because it was a well-run event, and you guys did a great job from an organizational standpoint to make it work. And, you know, to your point, the Hilton is legendary for being a place where major things have happened that have impacted our lives. As obviously, we go back to 68, the convention and all the things that took place then, and just, you know, on and on. It's a legendary, not only hotel, but in a great location here in the city of Chicago. And what I'm so proud of is that Chicago showed up. And that's the thing that, you know, we, with all the outside loudness that comes and the noise that comes toward Chicago, you know, our big shoulders did stand up, and I'm glad we were able to stand up as a city to be partners with your organization to do the thing that needs to be done. And that's represent voices that are out there. Cause you know, media is under attack right now. I mean, I'm going to dive in the deep end of the pool. I know you're fully aware of this, as we all are. I talked about it earlier, at how it's shameful what's happened at CBS and this most recent firing of Scott Pelley. And there's others that this has happened to at CBS, but particularly with him because of the way in which it was just a kind of despicable airing of laundry from the C-suite and how this went down. But kudos to him. I, you know, I'm standing with Scott Pelley. I've been, we all of us have been watching and listening to him for years. And to know that, to find out now that the treatment of so many wonderful people that we know of, at least at CBS, is happening this way, it's just despicable. I mean, what have been your observations and those of your colleagues in this space right now?
2: Yeah, I mean, I could not agree with you more that it's been just incredibly shocking and disturbing to see everything play out. You know, Scott is an incredible journalist. The team behind the scenes are absolutely fantastic, right? I have been friends and colleagues with so many of their producers and, you know, all the folks like that make the magic happen. And so to see the impact on 60 Minutes, which is such an iconic franchise, right? Like, to me, the legacy is what I'm concerned about of that brand, quite frankly, of 60 Minutes. And then, of course, as CBS News, as we all know and have loved it, right? And so all of this cuts a little bit deep for me because I am a former CBS employee. Mm-hmm. So a long, long time ago, I worked at CBS Local. And so back in New York, I would take local content and sort of nationalize it up to cbsnews.com and then vice versa. And so I coordinate a lot with the owned and operated stations and then with my digital colleagues at the network too. And so through that, I spent a lot of time at Broadcast Center and sort of networking with the different teams and people across different shows. And so that is what is most disturbing, is that CBS is yet another example of organizations that are just being sort of attacked and sort of gutted from the inside out, and ownership changes and just changes in regime and different agendas is so frightening. And we're just seeing that happening in so many newsrooms. And so, you know, I've also got CNN on my mind. I live in Atlanta, and Ted Turner, obviously recently passing, you know, he's one of the reasons that I also wanted to work at CNN. I've worked everywhere, as we've established. And so now with these acquisitions and everything, I'm worried for my CNN colleagues who've also gone through so many rounds of transitions and layoffs and, you know, leadership changes and whatnot. And, you know, I'm particularly worried of what's going to be, will we see the same thing basically, right, that CBS News is going through? Will we see that at CNN also? And so, yeah, so it is so disheartening. It is a threat to the First Amendment and freedom of speech. And, you know, it is just, you know, I'm at a loss for words of how upset that this makes me, you know?
1: Well, and that's why talking with you, I was excited, maybe isn't the right word, but looking forward to getting your perspective. I'm not a journalist. I'm blessed to be able to host a radio show and work with some incredibly wonderful people. And it pushes me to do a better job in the space that I am in this work. You're a journalist and you represent the industry from a perspective that has been so dogged, not just by Donald Trump, but the administration. And it goes back, you know, 2016. I remember, you know, those infamous words from Kellyanne Conway, there's alternate facts. No, there's not. There's no alternate facts. You know, it'd be other opinions or alternate opinions, but alternate facts is a doggone lie. And we've allowed, when I say we've allowed, that sort of conversation and misuse of language, frankly, has become something that people just kind of like shrug their shoulders and go, oh, yeah, you know, another day, another disaster. And I think right now, Nikita, when I look at someone like you and the work that you do, your organization is so important. And on the heels of what you just said about CNN and CBS, how do you feel, or let me ask it this way, what's the strength of the organization? Is the organization doing okay? Is the organization energized? Are there people that are part of your team, the folks that are immediately around you, and all the rest of the association? Is it feeling strong right now? That's a question that I can ask you.
2: Sure, absolutely. And that's a good question. Well, and the way I would answer that is to say that I am so thankful that there is a really healthy, strong ecosystem supporting newsrooms and journalists, right? ONA is one of many of these journalism support organizations. Then you have the affinity groups and things like that. I have only been able to ascend in my career because I am part of these organizations. I have received training. I've been able to grow my network. That feeling again of not being alone, especially as a diverse journalist, right? Growing into becoming a leader has been amazing for me. And so, we're in good shape, and I'm glad that, you know, other organizations also have ways that they're making space for their communities and convening difficult conversations and necessary ones too. And, you know, my team and I, we're really invested in sort of like leadership development. We're really, really invested in helping newsrooms with sustainability, really helping them understand that AI is a tool, and it is something that should be, sure, integrated and experimented with and all of that in smart ways, hopefully with lessons learned, right, from the social media era of things and all that. And so what we try to bring to the table, in addition to a lot of events and trainings and programs and things, is that sense of hope, right? There are many folks in ONA's community, much like myself, that have had these really rich, interesting careers and many different chapters. And that's kind of the ethos we bring to the table, is that if you're curious, all journalists generally are, if you love technology, if you really care about the industry, if you want to stay in the industry, let's build things and let's innovate together. And, you know, that to me is so inspiring. And I hope that that continues.
1: So in terms of building things and using technology to the extent that you can use it responsibly, as we all have, we should embrace using it responsibly in all factions and all, you know, parts of our life, all venues. Are you seeing, let me put it this way, is your organization and its relationship in supporting other journalists, are you able to see people taking a leadership role in that conversation about using it / responsibly?
2: Absolutely, yeah. So in sort of our trainings and workshops, we work with a number of these like leaders, and they share a lot of case studies, and some of them share what went well. Some also give some real talk about, you know, when AI models are hallucinating and things like that, and what you can learn from these experiences and how you can keep training these models, right? And so, so that's actually been really, really effective and helpful to be able to have these kind of like real world use cases and the ways in which we can analyze and test and things like that. So that gives me hope again, right? Because without experimentation, that's like human nature. And that's how we do learn and grow and evolve, right? And so the fact that we're seeing that within, you know, the folks that run AI in these different newsrooms, gives me a lot of hope. And I find that very inspiring as well.
1: Absolutely. We're going to take a quick break. 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I'm Richard Chu. We're talking with Nikita Patel, who is the executive director of the Online News Association, and we'll be right back.
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1: Welcome back, guys. Thanks for being with us this morning. We're talking with Nikita Patel, who is the executive director of the Online News Association. I had the opportunity to get to meet her a few weeks ago when the wonderful organization had a big old conference right here in Chicago, and so many wonderful people showed up, and I got to see all the good energy in the rooms, and people were really looking forward to the different breakout sessions and all the rest. And Nikita, one of the things that crossed my mind watching and looking around the room, and now that we've seen some of the things that have happened with CBS and other news organizations, this crossed my mind recently where I thought, is it time? And we talk about in politics, you know, two-party system, Democrat, Republican, and, you know, then there's independents in terms of how they vote. Are we at a time now with the destruction, the consolidation, and then the destruction of some of our, quote, traditional media outlets? Is it time for us to build a new media model? Is it a time where we should create another CBS or another NBC or ABC? Do you see what I'm saying? Because it seems like if they're going to tear that down and we got all this talent and resources, like, where's Scott going to go? Where, you know, what's Don Lemon going to be doing? What's, you know, Jim McCoy, all these great folk that have been, you know, snatched out from the front lines. Man, maybe it's time that we all get together and we get the backing and the funding and all the rest, and we put together a new media entity. Am I crazy? Have you thought about that late night when you're sitting there going, what the hell?
2: This is exactly on my mind. I pinged my team on Slack late last night, and I said, imagine if the 60 Minutes crew went solo. You know,
1: yep.
2: Obviously they would need funding. There is a lot of things that would need to happen.
1: But there's a lot of funding out there. I think the biggest thing, sorry to interrupt you, I think the biggest thing would be the licensing part, but the money's out there. Sorry, yeah. Nikita.
2: Yeah, no, exactly. That's the thing. Like, to me, as daunting as that might be, that's exciting and necessary because, again, you know, what we're seeing in terms of corporate ownership, in terms of sort of these hedge fund owners of different organizations, right, coming and decimating them and then ultimately changing coverage, right, and the flow of information is so troubling. And so, yeah, so we've luckily over the last few years, we've sort of seen this, right, with nonprofit newsrooms and then some of these key journalists going independent, right? Think about it. I'm just going to give you some real talk here, but like over the last couple of years in particular, we've seen a disproportionate amount of Black and Brown journalists being laid off.
1: Come on.
2: Okay, yeah. This keeps me up at night, and this makes me furious. And for these reasons, that's why I had a session at ONA 26 with Karen Attia, formerly of the Washington Post, with Nick Valencia, formerly of CNN. They are going solo, and they are doing amazing independent work, right? But they need funding, right? They need support, and they need resources. And so independent journalists aside, you know, I think we absolutely do need newfangled newsrooms who are independent and these creators out there, because clearly, you know, these big corporations and whatnot are not serving the public interest. And that is absolutely, you know, it goes against everything we believe in for democracy, right?
1: I think right now it would be a unique time. I've said a version of this, Nikita, in terms of all the folks that are quote unquote on the right side of conversations about on the right side of social issues, business issues, healthcare issues, and all the rest. There is so much wealth and money in those spaces, whether it be from the sports world, whether it be from the political world, whether it be from the right sided business world and social organizations, that I believe that if we were to pull together those entities, and I've laundered listed the names of people before, so I won't do that today. If we were to pull them all together and we have just this big, massive conference that said, we can fix some of this stuff by pulling together all these resources that we have that are on the right side or the correct side of these conversations and create new ones, create new organizations that are going to function in a way that's more efficient and more fact-based and community-based. I don't, you know, maybe I'm pie in the sky, but I think that we've got the tools. And when I see what happens to a Scott Pelley or to a Don or to a Jim and many others, I think on the media scope, we got the players and the money's there. I think it's just, you know, who's going to be the leader of that? Maybe you and I need to sit down and have that conversation and start to build that organization.
2: I was going to say, I feel like we have a strategy session that we need to get on the books soon, right? I would love to shepherd something like this, honestly, because that is what it's going to take right now to fight the system. You know, it does mean that a lot of us do have to come together and, yeah, unlock all these pools of money and things. And as you mentioned, people across the entertainment industry, across sports and other sectors, they really do care. And so I think it means partnering in very smart, different ways to have an impact.
1: Yeah. And it's one of my, I believe that the more we talk about it, and obviously we have to put action to it and strategy sessions take us to the next level, but I think that's where we are. And I think that that's the, not the miss, but it's the thing that we're so caught up in fighting the beast, if you will, whether it be Trump and the administration, the cabinet, to Republicans at large that are elected officials, and the business interest like the Ellison family and the Elons and the Marks of the world, and now what's his name? I'm drawing a blank. But those folks that are tearing apart, we can fight back, I think, if we recognize that we have some of those tools. And believe it or not, money's there. The money is it's not like, oh, we got to go find the money. Money's already in the hopper. So do you think right now, when we look at how many people are desirous of more information and better information, maybe I'll ask the question from this angle. How can we recruit and bring more everyday people into this conversation about putting your content out there? And let me say, let me give a little bit of a preface here. I've been saying for the longest time, one of the best tools of connection is to do something. You got something in your mind about an idea, or you want to cover a topic or whatever the case may be, just go on and do it. And then you'll find out that there's so many other people out there that might be thinking similarly to you. Is there a space or an effort toward recruiting more people into the online news space, being your own kind of journalist and person on the street and going out there and getting stories of your own? Does that make sense?
2: Yeah, absolutely. And we're sort of seeing that sort of starting to play out now, because, you know, you had sort of like there's always been creators within the news space over the last, let's say, 20 odd years or so, right? Then you're starting to see all those sort of like influencers, and now organizations are figuring out how to work with them, right? Or trying to turn their own voices into these sort of like influencers and things like that, because that is where we've come to, that people still do trust individual journalists as brands, right? And as sources of information. And so I think the more that newsrooms and sort of even independent journalists can do to really go out into their communities, to listen to their communities, right? To really, really interact. Even if you're going to a coffee shop and you're just hanging out and talking to people very casually, like, I know that's not scalable, right? If you're a massive organization, but like hosting events where you're like really engaging with your community and interacting, yeah, with them, understanding what stories matter to them, what issues impact their lives, how the newsroom can help move policy, that sort of thing is what's desperately needed right now to kind of repair and rebuild trust and transparency, and for us to reshape the media landscape. Because from the dawn of time, when journalism sort of was first invented, so many people have created journalism that they think the audience wants, right? Not what the audience actually wants. And so I think now we're in a reckoning where newsrooms, if they want to keep being successful and keep growing, they have to really take in audience feedback and participation as the most important barometer for success.
1: It's interesting you say that as we wrap up, Nikita, that so many politicians that I've talked with, and I know you have as well, when asked the question, what is it that's working? What are you getting from the people that you talk to? And it seems the greater percentage of time, people are saying back to me, listen to the people that are out there, listen to the voters, listen to the consumers. And it sounds like the same thing is applicable in this space when it comes to journalists. Listen mm-hmm. to the people that are out there that are saying and speaking to what their concerns are. So,
2: being like public officials where you're accessible, right? Where, like, look at Zoran Mamdani in New York. He, like, cycles to work every day. He's at all these events, engaging, you know, wearing Arsenal shirts. I'm a big Arsenal fan, sorry, but born and raised in London. So, you know,
1: I get it.
2: But yeah, it's like, people want to understand that journalists are humans and we have families and these issues and things impact our lives too. And so it's no longer us and them. Like, journalists have to actively participate in communities in order to help move communities forward, you know?
1: Absolutely. Nikita Patel, who is now, we've met, we know each other. We're not just on the radio and on the camera. It was so great to meet you a couple of weeks ago here in Chicago. I'm so honored that we had a chance to do that, to be a part of what you're doing. And I'm glad that other folks from WCPT and Heartland Signal were able to be a part of the event to embrace some of the things that you guys were able to put together. And I look forward to having you back on the show. You are an important part of what we do here. And I thank you so much for being with us again this morning.
2: Oh, thank you so much, Richard. That's so kind of you. I enjoy our conversations. It was so wonderful to meet you and the team. And I'm looking forward to chatting next time.
1: Absolutely. Nikita Patel, thank you for being with us. Have a great rest of the day, and we'll talk to you soon, okay?
2: Thank you. Bye-bye.
1: All right. Bye-bye.
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15: From the Weatherology Weather Center, I'm meteorologist Jennifer Wojcicki. We'll see periods of showers and thunderstorms here for today with cloudy skies, a high in the low 80s. Winds out of the southwest at 10 to 15 miles per hour, gusting as high as 30. And then for tonight, a chance for showers and thunderstorms, mostly cloudy, a low near 69. Saturday, we'll have a chance for rain and storms. Blend of clouds and sunshine develops, a high of 86 degrees. That's your latest Chicago weather update.
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32: Debunking the lies your uncle saw on Facebook. It's Choose News with Richard Chu.
1: All right, guys. Thanks to Nikita Patel for a great, great session with her. She's a phenomenal executive director of the Online News Association. So check out her work and what they do. And it's an opportunity for many of us to create our own, do our own, work in a space where we can communicate. And one of the folks that's done that extraordinarily well is our good friend Karen Byrne from True Blue Politics Podcast. And you guys have been busy this past week, as we all have. I did promise our listeners that you and I might take some calls from people who would call in this morning. So
2: that would be amazing.
1: If we get a few calls, we may grab them. But as I say, Karen, let's just dive into the deep end of the pool on so much that's going on. I said the other day that, you know, where we are right now, it's nothing but opportunity with all the hell that's going on. There's so many opportunities. And I'm looking forward to, and Karen and I are going to be a little catty for a moment. I'm looking forward to us having the gavel and having the ability to run these committee hearings. Because when I see things like, are people like Marco Rubio lying to Congress about Trump not sleeping, I think, okay, let's just say Marco didn't know that. Let's say that Marco wasn't lying. I'm going to give him this, and then I'll hand it off to you because you should see Karen's face. If you're not watching, you should turn on wherever you are and watch this to see Karen's face. It's got that well, anyhow. It's got that I just ate lemons look.
2: Be pleased.
1: Right, exactly. So I was going to say, okay, maybe he didn't realize that the man next to him, the president of the United States, was asleep. Let's say that he didn't.
2: Okay.
1: That's a problem, too.
2: Mm-hmm.
1: You're the Secretary of State, and you don't know that the president sitting right next to you, you could accidentally bump him with your elbow. He's so close to you that he's asleep. If you didn't know that, it's one of two things. He either knew it and lied.
2: He did.
1: Or he didn't. He was so unaware
2: liar.
1: That the president right next to you, an elbow's move away, was asleep.
0: Right.
1: Either way.
0: How about the part where he says he never sleeps? He calls me up at this hour, that hour. I'm like,
1: about gripping.
0: That's a problem too.
1: Right, Henry? I mean, talk about gripping. You got to say that and be such a little pleasing little boy.
0: Yeah, it's like that is a problem.
1: But I want Daddy to know that you think about me all the time.
0: I would rather have him go get a good night's sleep, Donnie.
1: Yeah.
0: Okay, go get a good night's sleep so you can stay awake.
1: Right.
0: You know? Okay, I mean, he could have said, like, well, he's up all night, you know, so whatever. I mean, but don't sit there and lie in our faces. We can see what's happening.
1: Was it Ted Lieu that was doing the... Don't mess with Ted Lieu.
0: No, and he's got the video.
1: I love how I did it, too. It was like, I'm sure Marco's butt cheeks tensed up when Senator Lieu, Representative Lieu said... we got this video.
0: Yeah. Well, Marco Rubio always has the expression that he had when he's sitting in the Oval Office on the couch.
1: With the shoes.
0: Yeah. Oh, my God. With his giant shoes. I always think of the Birdcage. Did you ever watch the Birdcage? Yes. It's like, when I wear the shoes, I fall down. That's what I always think of.
1: I know. It's crazy. So
0: anyway.
1: No, but listen, y'all, that we should have some fun, and I hope that you guys recognize it, that the fun we're having should be at their expense.
0: Yes.
1: Because they've tried to make us feel like the bad people and the uninformed people, et cetera, et cetera, et cetera. And to that end, in terms of my point about the hearings and us taking back the House, there was another debacle, and he's so snarkily arrogant, Scott Bessent.
0: Oh God. Yeah.
1: And there's some things I want to say about him that I've said in private that I won't say on the air or public. I say it in private, even underneath my breath.
0: Mm-hmm.
1: How about that? So nobody's heard me say it, even me. It's just in my head. But Scott Bessent is the epitome of a spoiled brat, privileged MF-er.
0: He's the embodiment of the Republican Party and the Epstein elite. And, you know, they think that they can do it because they haven't been held accountable. Let's be honest. They know it. It's not just that they think that they can act however they want and get away with it.
1: Yeah.
0: They know it. And that is.

0: now, if you, you know, if you think I've been destructive up until this point, watch me now, mm-hmm. because they really can't do a damn thing about it.
1: Yeah.
0: And to the point where he will curse on air. He will say things, he'll use the N word to somebody. He'll use mm-hmm. the B word to somebody, and the list goes on. Cause there's nothing that the House will, the House of Representatives, if the Republicans remain in control of it, will right. do. They've already proven at this right. point that they're not going to.
1: No.
0: But it matters to think to life and certainty.
1: Yeah.
0: So in the second 2 years, his last 2 years, knowing that he's going to be on his way out, he will be a disgusting, y'all think he's bad now.
1: Right.
0: Let us not win the House when we don't have that check.
1: If you look at what he was doing, how he was behaving, even in the Republican primary in 2015.
0: Mm-hmm.
1: Okay.
0: Yes.
1: I mean, that was such a degradation and just, I mean, I know you feel the same way. We were all looking at it and saying like, oh my God, like this is never.
0: How is he the leader? How is he leading in the polls?
1: Yeah. How is he leading? But with every little bit of lack of accountability, him getting away with what he's been allowed to get away with by the Republicans.
0: Mm-hmm.
1: Mitch McConnell talking to you.
0: Y'all could have ended all of this.
1: You could have ended this. We would not be in this situation.
0: And you as a party,
1: wouldn't be
0: your
1: in this
0: party
1: position.
0: Would actually have some real power.
1: You could have still sold your little okie doke to your, you know, idiot rubes and deplorables.
0: Yep.
1: You know, you could have continued to do that and, you know, that you still probably would have gotten votes and.
0: Yeah, you'd still actually have the power that you would like to have. Now they don't because they have no credibility. They've been kneecapped.
1: Mm-hmm.
0: And to that end, they have put themselves in a situation where Donald knows. I mean, if he's good at anything, he smells blood in the water.
1: Mm-hmm.
0: He knows that the Republicans aren't going to push back.
1: Right.
0: And the little bit of the ones that push back, he now knows that he's got enough headwind.
1: Right.
0: Like as an example with Indiana and the number of people that lost their seats there in the state legislature.
1: Mm-hmm.
0: And with Massey and what's the senator? I'm drawing a blank on his name.
1: Cassidy.
0: Yeah. Mm-hmm. That the people around those elected officials aren't going to actually stand behind them and support them.
1: Right.
0: This is the thing that people have to understand. When you're in a role of leadership, when you don't show that leadership, the people around you lose faith in you.
1: Mm-hmm.
0: Do you know what I mean?
1: Absolutely.
0: When you don't stand up for stuff, the people around you lose faith in you. And that's one of the reasons why Donald Trump has been able to be so effective. It's because he knows that the people around, the people he's going after, aren't standing up for that person. They're backing away mm-hmm. to not get caught in the blowback.
1: Right.
0: Not the blowback, but the shrapnel. You know what I'm talking about.
1: Mm-hmm.
0: They don't want to get hit by the shrapnel.
1: Yeah. They don't want to be collateral damage.
0: Thank you. So that's why the Republicans have really, they've lost it, is that there's no one standing with them when they get attacked.
1: Yeah.
0: Everybody scatters.
1: Yeah.
0: And they frankly should get obliterated, because if they weren't going to stand up with the power that they have.
1: Right. You come out in mass and stand, you know, united as a party, as a governing body, as mm-hmm. a legislative branch, you know, as a check on the executive. Mm-hmm. If you come out and you join with Democrats.
0: Look at the vote yesterday on the war powers.
1: Yeah.
0: Four Republicans said, mm-hmm. Irrespective, I mean, maybe it was a political decision. Maybe they actually believe it. However, the net result was the Democrats stayed in line. Thank you, Hakeem Jeffries.
1: Mm-hmm.
0: And four Republicans said, and now look what happened.
1: Right.
0: So imagine, Republicans,
1: right.
0: what could have happened if you all had done this within your own party, you'd still have your party.
1: And the opportunity after January 6th to do it, they would have lost nothing.
0: Nope. They could have had a person that they really would want to be a good Republican.
1: Mm-hmm.
0: Donald Trump's not a Republican or used to be Democrat. He's a wrecking ball.
1: He was a Democrat. See, but this is the thing. He was a Democrat because he was in New York.
0: Right.
1: Okay.
0: That's right. Proximity.
1: I mean, he gave to Democrats is the best thing that I could say,
0: about him. But he pimped out on whatever.
1: He has no ideology. He has zero ideology.
0: Not politically.
1: No.
0: Yeah.
1: Or no, it's all about him and what he can get and the grift.

0: and yeah.
1: Let's take a quick break, Karen. Today on Live Local and Progressive, Joan Esposito will be taking your calls the first half of the show, then talking to Bruce Rimes, former CBS Los Angeles Deputy Bureau Chief. Jack Kirillay will be with her as well, Director of the Government Relations at the Planetary Society, Illinois Comptroller Susana Mendoza, newly announced candidate for mayor, John Parker, KTNF, The Gailey Show. That's going to be on this evening at 10 p.m. Joan Esposito, Live Local and Progressive weekdays, 2 to 5 here on WCPT, HeartlandSignal.com, and TuneIn Radio. We'll be right back.

0: Max, you look absolutely dashing in that purple tie. Ready to harness the world?
1: You bet, Daisy. I'm ready as I'll ever be. And might I say, your purple tie really pops with your vest.
0: Thanks. I almost went with a cape, but didn't want to come across as pretentious.
1: Nonsense. Anyone in our line of work should rock a cape.
0: You might be onto something, Max.
1: Phew. So, here we go. First day on the job. You've got this, right?
0: Right. Don't forget, we both graduated from Dogs, Inc. with honors.
1: Which means I can guide my human around a busy city with ease.
0: And I can give my human a restful night.
1: I hope my human is kind and loving.
0: And I hope mine likes wet kisses and zoomies.
1: Ready to make a difference?
0: Born ready. Let's go.
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0: You're listening to Choose Views with Richard Chu. Take it away, Richard.
1: There are some great text messages that you guys send me that I can't always read on the air because there's not profanity in them. It's just the snarkiness is like a certain,
2: I love snark though.
1: Well, it's not just snark. Well, basically, I'm going to say this. We have a listener that says, which is worse? Rubio is saying that he needs to help Donnie change his diaper, or the expression of on Cash Patel's face when certain words were used. I'll stop there because this is me, Karen. I'll use a golf analogy. Just because I can hit that shot and I've done it a bunch of times doesn't mean I'm going to always try doing it, because at the wrong time I won't hit it just right, and then we got a problem. So just because there's some room with the FCC to say certain things doesn't mean I'm going to necessarily say that.
2: I see that.
1: You see what I'm saying?
2: Yes, I do.
1: So,
2: I do that.
1: There you go.
2: To stay out in line.
1: You know, it's like just because you can drive down that road, maybe you take a different route.
2: Yeah.
1: You can make it, but your car is going to be, you know, your teeth are going to be chattering from having gone down that road.
2: You can dip your toe in, but.
1: Yeah, you know, don't go all the way.
2: Yeah.
1: If you see little things, little eyes poking up out of the water.
2: Then don't.
1: But you don't need to touch. Just because you've been in there before.
2: No, don't.
1: Have we worked that enough now?
2: Yeah, I think so.
1: Go for it.
2: With the War Powers, Act, I mean, Republicans are only going to do the right thing when they have no other choice. This is a profoundly unpopular war. People are paying 2.5 times at the, more at the pump now than they were before this started. Prices, inflation was already going up with the tariffs. I mean, all of this is self-inflicted, and it's been self-inflicted by Donald Trump and the Republicans, and because the Republicans refuse to stand up against him unless they get primaried out. And so I think our baseline just has to be, do not count on the Republicans, Democrats. We need and Democratic voters, voters, independent voters, Democratic voters, get out, get registered, get everybody registered, and make sure that we all come out in numbers.
1: That can't be beaten.
2: So
1: let me say something about that with regard to independent voters. And I'm probably going to frustrate a few people here. Okay, independent voters, we have for the longest time as a Democratic Party sat back and said, and it's been reported by so many different folks in the media about independent voters. What are the independent voters going to say? What are the independent voters going to do? Blah, blah, blah. Okay. Take this as best you can, independent voters. We need y'all to step the hell up, because we've, over a number of elections, given you sort of this wide fairway, this wide berth to have the time to navel gaze and think about and, go through all the things that you got to go through to decide how you're going to vote as an independent voter. You can't tell me I'm a Democrat or Republican. I'm an independent.
2: You're so smart.
1: Yeah. So here's that moment, independent voters, and many of them listen to lots of progressive leaning shows and broadcasts. We need y'all to step up. What do you need to think about this time?
2: I know.
1: Honestly, independent. And I'm speaking to you.
2: As smart as you all are.
1: As smart as you say you are.
2: Say you are.
1: And you try to get us
2: and
1: to
2: you
1: convince
2: can't.
1: Us to think that you are.
2: Right.
1: But you, if you're the going to be the tip of the scale right now, then what the hell's going on?
2: Right.
1: I mean, how much more independent? Because like Karen says, we can't count on our Republic, we know that Republicans aren't going to do their part. Okay, we'll just keep going.
2: Yep.
1: We know that Republicans aren't going to necessarily do their part, proven by who's elected.
2: Mm-hmm.
1: But the independent voters, if you all are as full of knowledge and experience and political wherewithal, you all should need to have a lot to tell you that that you need to vote differently and do it now. Get active. Be involved.
2: Yeah.
1: That's my frustration with independent voters. Stop navel gazing. Make a decision and let's get things done.
2: Should we be getting under the desk or something?
1: No, I don't think so. Don't fix it.
2: Yeah.
1: So, what are your thoughts?
2: Yeah, I mean, absolutely. And, for all of us that are engaged, we know family members and friends who are speaking up or who are like, well, I just don't know enough to vote. I'm not sure what to do. Okay, well, this is what you need to do. You need to talk to those people and you need to educate them. Sit them down and educate them and say, look, there is no sitting out.
1: No.
2: Elections.
1: You know, this whole sort of, I'm gonna wait and see.
2: Yeah.
1: For what?
2: For what? Exactly.
1: It's, you know, part of, I'll use the best I can explain this. You know, that over the years, people have said that, it's somewhat spiritual, biblical, that, you know, they sent, people say, why didn't you send me help?
2: Right.
1: And then, you know, the parable goes, you know, God's being asked the question, why didn't you send me help?
2: Right.
1: Well, I sent you this.
2: Right.
1: I sent you that.
2: Right.
1: I sent you the other.
2: Yeah.
1: And you kept choosing to wait for something more to come.
2: Yes.
1: Independence.
2: Yes.
1: You're not
2: going to get the perfect candidate. You're not going to get somebody who is going to check all of your boxes.
1: No.
2: I say this all the time. Right now, whether you like it or not, whether we like it or not, we are a two-party system. And what I say to my nieces, nephews, my kids, there are two buses, a blue bus and a red bus. The blue bus is going to take you and get you closest to your destination. The red bus is going to drive you off into a ditch. Okay?
1: I'll go in the wrong direction completely.
2: That's right.
1: Yeah.
2: So get on the blue bus, and if you want to change the route so it gets you closer to the destination and reaching the goals that you want, then great. But why are you going to get on the red bus? Are you going to decide just not to get on any bus?
1: Yeah.
2: Okay.
1: Stay stuck at the station. It's negligent for one to do that.
2: Yes.
1: Because particularly after the fact, they come back and say, they have criticisms.
2: Mm-hmm.
1: Well, we told you not to get on that bus.
2: Yes.
1: We showed you the tires were running out.
2: Or we told you get on this bus. Cause this is bus. It may not be, maybe a little bit of a bumpy ride, but it's not going to drive you into a ditch.
1: No, at least you're moving down the road.
2: You're moving down the road and you're getting closer to your destination. You know, it's just a purity test. They have got to.
1: Yeah,
2: thing of the past.
1: And I made reference earlier in the week about this thing with Grant Plattner. That wasn't about purity tests.
2: Mm.
1: That was about doing the right thing and how we sometimes, mm-hmm. in the effort to find the perfect candidate, to your point, you know, hopefully he's going to be fine. He's going to go forward. He's going to win. We got to win that seat. For me, it's all political.
2: Right.
1: And then it's also what it represents to who we're electing as Democrats.
2: Right. Yeah.
1: But to that end, I think at this point we have to, as I said earlier, we have to really work hard to make sure we're bringing people into the fold. And you talk about this all the time, about getting people involved, making sure that people are participating in the process.
2: Yeah.
1: You don't have the luxury any longer of sitting back and waiting to see and trying to, bend yourself.
2: Look at your privilege. If you feel like you can do that, then check your privilege.
1: Mm-hmm.
2: Yeah. Because right now, the only people that have any kind of privilege or protection are white men in this country.
1: Mm-hmm.
2: We have all had our rights and protections degraded and taken away.
1: And they want more of it.
2: They're not going to stop. So, you know, this is beyond a break last moment for us.
1: Yeah. Karen, let's go to a break because we've got some other fun stuff that's going to happen the rest of the show. The number is 773-763-9278. We are the beeping show. Beeping has stopped. 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
2: News
1: 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And now our good friends at AM 950, the progressive voice of Minnesota. I'm Richard Chu, hanging out with my good friend Karen Byrne from True Blue Politics Podcast. When we come back, I don't know, something might be happening. I'm Richard Chu. We'll be right back.
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10: From the Weatherology Weather Center, I'm meteorologist Jennifer Wojcicki. We'll see periods of showers and thunderstorms here for today with cloudy skies, a high in the low 80s. Winds out of the southwest at 10 to 15 miles per hour, gusting as high as 30. And then for tonight, a chance for showers and thunderstorms, mostly cloudy, a low near 69. Saturday, we'll have a chance for rain and storms. Blend of clouds and sunshine develops, a high of 86 degrees. That's your latest Chicago weather update. Currently, it's 72.
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20: We also talked about just elevating the awareness of the conditions that many people are living through, and whether that's in Chicago or Haiti, Venezuela, Cuba. We talked about, you know, clearly the conditions that the long legacy of slavery and disinvestment has had on Black America. Someone who has relied upon my faith to guide me in decisions that I make, that even when those decisions are not always as well received, I reflected on the story in the life of Joseph, where Joseph used his position of influence and power to take care of his siblings and also feed the world. I believe that's what political and government leadership should do in this moment.
1: Wow. That voice should be very recognizable to anybody in the country right now. That is our own Chicago's Mayor Brandon Johnson, who is with me this morning in studio. Good morning, Mayor Johnson, and welcome back to Choose Views.
0: Good morning. Thanks for having me back.
1: Congratulations on your Pope visit. Talk to us about that a little bit.
0: Yeah, it was a life-changing experience. And at the same time, as humbling as it was to be in the presence of His Holiness, you knew you were talking to a Chicagoan, just absolutely gracious. And, the first thing out of his mouth, like many people who are connected to this city who are not here, he said, "How's Chicago doing?" Yeah. He just wanted to know about everything. And he asked about, the things that someone of his stature would ask about, which was really the conditions of how we are responding to the tyranny that's coming from the federal government.
1: Yeah. And it's that leads me to the question that I want to just jump right off and ask. Give us a state of Chicago. What's happening with, safety and CPS and CPD and budget? What's sort of you met with the Pope. You had, obviously, he's a Chicagoan. He's concerned about his old city. Where are we right now? How are we doing, Mayor Johnson?
0: Yeah, we're transitioning into, I believe, a transformational state. Right. And when you think about all of the things that you just named, whether it's safety, education, I'm going to put in housing, transportation, good paying jobs. My desire has always been, my vision for Chicago is to build safe and affordable communities. And clearly there's a lot more work for us to do. But, just this week alone, a brand new hospital on the south side of Chicago.
1: How long has it been?
0: Over 100 years since we built a hospital on the south side of Chicago. We did that. Yeah. And it's a $300 million hospital, $1 billion investment. And then on the west side, the 1901 project.
1: Yeah.
0: We broke ground on the west side that had been promised for decades for investment. Affordable homes will be there, a state-of-the-art theater for arts and culture, green space. I mean, you name it. And then, of course, this week we also made a very clear investment to our young people. As a former public school teacher, I don't talk a lot about the fact that before I was a teacher, I worked for the YMCAs of Chicago, the New City Y right there in Cabrini Green. Well, we announced this summer, if you're between the ages of 12 and 18, there are 7 YMCAs throughout the city of Chicago, one up this way as well at Irving Park where I used to work out. And memberships are free for our young people. And so the bottom line is this. The best way to create safe communities is to invest in them. And we just made another milestone for the month of May, the fewest amount of homicides since 2007. Now, don't get me wrong. As I said, there's more work to be done, but we are moving in, I believe, a transitional state to build long-term sustainable transformation for our communities.
1: So with the, correct me if I'm wrong, but did we not have any homicides over Memorial Day weekend?
0: You are correct.
1: Okay.
0: And, look, we still have shootings. We still have illegal weapons on our streets. We are removing weapons and illegal weapons off the streets of Chicago every single day. That is a border crisis because those weapons are primarily coming in from red states that voted for Donald Trump, and they have a different standards for weapons. To not have a single life lost through gun violence for a weekend that historically has been quite brutal for Chicago. And, it's humbling, right? Because as much as, we're grateful that no life was lost, a couple of days before that, a 2-year-old gets a hold of an illegal weapon and shoots themselves and dies. And so it's recognizing progress, but also remaining determined to continue to address these crises head on so that all of our communities can experience safety in a way that I believe is possible.
1: And it keeps us humble to know that we're making progress, but we're not there yet. And we may never get there to whatever and wherever there seems to be. And I think that keeps us humble, keeps us in the fight. It keeps us pushing forward to know that one life, as you said so many times, one life lost is way too many. So on the topic of gun safety and shootings and such. Let's talk about ShotStopper and SpotterSpotter. And what's happened there? And I'll let you talk about that from the left and the right of the conversation, not politically, but just the good and the bad of it.
0: Yeah, look, I think that, you know, modern day policing requires a couple of things. One, constitutional policing. Mm-hmm. Two, community policing. And three, innovative policing, right? I mean, technology, to Pope Leo's point, you know, technology, AI should be to enhance humanity, not to replace it.
1: Mm-hmm.
0: And, you know, I've always said that the right technology that can enhance our ability to keep people safe, we should explore that. ShotSpotter didn't do that, right? I mean, it was essentially a no-bid contract that every single independent study corroborated that it was junk, right? And since we removed it, by the way, the response time for policing has actually increased in the areas in which it used to exist, and homicides and shootings and violent crime has gone down in those particular areas. So we're going through a procurement process, a thorough one, mm-hmm. right? Because, you know, look, here's the part that I will say out loud that other executives won't. The number of corporations or entities that want to do business with government, it's plentiful. Everybody and their mama got a program, an idea. Mayor Johnson or Mayor whomever, if you just do this, all of the problems of your city will go away. And I'm saying that, you know, facetiously, but there are some good products that are presented in front of us. Because there's so much at stake, I'm not going to do what two administrations ago did, where they made a promise that if you implement this, violence would go down. And then over time, they begin to change the mission.
1: Right.
0: Then it was about, you know, making sure that, you know, paramedics can show up. Not to mention that the number of false alerts are substantial. Right.
1: Right.
0: And it did not lead to arrest. It did not lead to conviction. So that ongoing process of procurement, looking at new innovative ways in which technology can help enhance our work, that process is ongoing, but I'm not going to sell the people of Chicago the bill of goods like other administrations have done. I'm going to do the things that work. And clearly what we're doing right now is the dividends, obviously, are returning in a way that speaks towards our progress.
1: And it's interesting about that in terms of previous administrations or other administrations. Meanwhile, disinvesting in this, in the communities that need the real help.
0: You
1: the
0: better
1: most.
0: Preach, Chew.
1: I mean, so I didn't want to interrupt you, but I was like, okay, Mayor, don't let that one slide. I mean, it's a fact. Taking these bid, or going with these contracts, and in some cases were non-bid, and all politicians are susceptible to that. And you know this.
0: Exactly. That's why I mentioned what I mentioned earlier. I'm not unique in that regard, but to your point, what you're getting towards is that safe communities is not just the absence of violence. It's the presence of, mm-hmm. right? And so when we talk about mental health clinics, when we talk about making sure that our schools have wraparound services, when you're talking about YMCAs and government coming together to offer free membership for teenagers between 12 and 18. Why is that critical? Look, when I used to work for the New City YMCA, this was almost 20 years ago, a week fee for camp was about $150 per child.
1: That's insane.
0: And then if you had a second child, you know, you get, $30-$40 off to send us two of your children. And I'm right in the heart of the community right there in Cabrini Green. And there were families who could see the YMCA, but could not
1: participate
0: swipe
1: with,
0: in, right?
1: Right?
0: And at least for those particular camps. And so, yes, the disinvestment, along with the sort of false sense of security through technology that's going to enrich, you know, some board members and right. some executives, but yet it's not going to prove to be the legitimate way in which we restore communities, which is to make sure there's a presence of good paying jobs, opportunities, mental health care as a whole. I mean, I'm thinking about, you know, a recent ribbon cutting that we had on Madison, a wellness center. We're talking mm-hmm. about millions of dollars that we put into a wellness center that was birthed out of a young man who lost his friend to violence. And we turned that pain and despair into hope and opportunity. So there are clear examples of how we can invest in communities and not rely upon these, you know, simplified forms of technology as some sort of false sense of how we keep our people safe.
1: And such a good point. Before we go to this, to the break, I want to socialize these words so that you can respond to them, because I know that you're dealing with it every day and certainly in the weekends. I hate using the term, but the term teenage takeovers. Takeover is kind of, it's like a weak word that a lot of folks in the media are using, and some politicians are using it. But let's talk about this challenge that we have with our teens landing in a particular neighborhood and being there and being what some people are saying is disruptive or problematic. Talk to us about that.
0: Well, let me just say, it has been disruptive, right? I mean, I don't think we have to, you know, tiptoe around it, right? Look, you know, I've studied youth development and human services, right? I mean, it's part of my background, adolescent development. Of course, I was a public school teacher. So I'm familiar with the proclivities of adolescence, right? And what I'm aware of is that, first of all, peer-to-peer is a better way in which you can actually move the consciousness of young people, right? Adults, our responsibility is to create parameters, right? And so when they act outside of those parameters, we do have to hold them accountable. And that's what I've said before. And what's disturbing about just sort of the narrative is that people believe that if you just, you know, implement these harsh penalties, that that's going to correct behavior. Well, we have seen over and over again where we have made arrests, you know, we have, you know, removed danger and threat. And then the very next day, you know, you'll see it again, right? And so it certainly requires accountability, right? You know, the police department has tools to implement dispersal orders at any time of the day, right? And there's actually a curfew in place. But as I mentioned before, if you do not place opportunities around these young people, and if you do not provide support for young people to be able to exchange peer-to-peer, which we're doing that by helping young people plan events. And we have dozens of events for young people to engage in that, and they're being planned by their peers, right? And I think that as long as all of us come together, my last point, we're adults, community partners, faith-based leaders, business leaders, much like what we just partnered with the YMCA, a $250,000 investment from I'm going to say the name right. Mariel Cares.
1: Cares,
0: right? That's people putting their money where their mouth is, right? Mm-hmm. And, you know, I'm grateful to Melvin and his wife who made that contribution. So it requires accountability and responsibility. But absent opportunity, we're not taking it as seriously as I believe we need to. And so that means parents, adults, all of us have to come together to make sure that our young people are safe.
1: Without a doubt. Mayor Johnson, we're going to take a quick break. Okay. The number is 773-763-9278. 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And our good friends at AM 950, the Progressive Voice of Minnesota. I'm Richard Chu. We're talking with Mayor Brandon Johnson from the great city of Chicago, and we'll be right back.
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1: Hey, guys, welcome back to the show. If you're just tuning in, this is Choose Views, and I'm Richard Chu. We're talking with Chicago's Mayor Brandon Johnson. Mayor Johnson, we're going to try to cover two things before we wrap up today. The first one is, not the first one, but one of them is going to be economics and businesses in the city of Chicago. The other one is where I'll start this segment is, I'm not going to ask you if you're running for mayor again, because that's not really something I'm really honestly interested in right now. What I am interested in is that we have a crowded field. People have thrown their hats in, announced, all those sorts of things. And one of our listeners actually asked me this question. I was surprised. What do you think will be the influence of outside money and conversation on this upcoming mayoral election? Because we saw how much money was dumped into the primaries for the Senate seat, the Durbin seat. We saw how much was dumped in some of the congressional primaries and some of the state legislative races from outside sources. So outside influence, outside voices, outside money. What do you think in this crowded field that we're going to have in the mayor's race? What are your thoughts about that?
0: Yeah. Well, I mean, I think we saw from the, not just the midterms, for the primaries, at least, you're also seeing, you know, these efforts around the country to influence policy decisions, right? Mm-hmm. So it's not just elections. I mean, I can tell you when we were pushing for the fare tax, the governor spent $50 million of his own dollars and was still outspent.
1: Yeah.
0: And it was defeated. Now, we won the vote in Chicago, right? 70%, some of the neighborhoods as high as 80%. But the influence of outside dollars have always been a concern because they are working overtime to dominate the discord, right? That politics should bring. But I think the encouraging news is it doesn't always prevail. So yeah. I'll give you an example. When I've voted to break the tie, calling for a ceasefire and the releasing of the hostages of just the horrific, travesty and devastation that's happening in Gaza, there was a $10 million pact that was formed immediately.
1: Mm-hmm.
0: Right. And you know the influence that AIPAC is trying to have. And there are individuals in our city and state that are tied to yes. AIPAC, right? And so that outside money has to have a landing spot. And so as much as I think it's important that we call out the outside influence, but let's just be very clear, there are inside folks who have desired to have absolute control. And when I won, I was outspent 3-1, and those individuals are still lining up to figure out how to get the power back from the people. And so that's really my final point, is that the people have the ability to organize. And if money can organize at the highest heights of society, the people who are struggling to put food on the table, the people who are unsure whether or not they'll be able to pay for their children's college or their mortgage or rent, we have working people standing in food pantries. I've witnessed it. And so that money is only going to line up. It already has started, but I'm also seeing a resurgence of real grassroots community-led organized communities. And that's what we're going to have to do, particularly as progressives.
1: Do you think that we'll see an uptick in voter participation?
0: I hope so. I believe that, you know, younger voters are certainly inspired. We have to speak directly to what those needs are. And that's why I've been pushing for, since I've been in office, to build the safest, most affordable big city in America. I've always been clear on that. And that's not a message that I adopted, right? That's a core belief. It reflects my values because, as we were talking offline, the safest communities in America all have one thing in common. They invest in people.
1: Yep.
0: I expressed, my oldest son graduated from high school. I'm headed to O.A. Thorpe, just a couple of, feet, I guess, from here, or just a mile down the road. My eighth grader is about to graduate. And when, you know, you look up one day in your home and there's diaper bags and you know, strollers, and then all of a sudden you see caps and gowns, it's a very emotional, because you've invested time, you know, in your children, and that return on the investment is when they graduate, and you know that you put them in a position to be successful. So, yes, I believe that money outside will have a deposit here in Chicago, because we've seen it. But I also know that there's no better place, I think, for grassroots organizing to push back against the oligarch than the city of Chicago. And that's what we're going to count on.
1: Yeah. So talking about business in Chicago, mm-hmm. we've seen some great things happen. Our population is growing. We've seen businesses that are staying with us, if you can put it that way. Mm-hmm. And so the elephant in the room right now is this organization that's a business, but it's also a sports franchise.
0: Man, for a quick second, I'm like, oh, okay, he's just going to talk to me about these business corridors. He's not going to talk about...
1: Well, I am, because that is part of it.
0: That's right.
1: That is part of
0: yep.
1: it. And so the fight right now with the Bears and this conundrum, I mean, I've done a reasonable amount of research in this, and I looked at it and I said, and I'm not going to put you in a box and say this the wrong way. I want you to be able to talk to it as we wrap up. The top 25 companies in Chicago in terms of employers, the number 25th company employs 10 times more people than the Bears do. So as a citizen, I look at it and say, why are we so tripping out about the Bears staying or going from an employment standpoint and a revenue standpoint? I look at the number 25th company and it employs 6,600 people. I'd be concerned if they were leaving Chicago from a business standpoint. So, you know,
0: this is good, Chu. I mean, this is impressive.
1: Thank you. Well, 6,600 employees. If that company, which is Northern Trust, said they were leaving Chicago, I'd be a little bit more concerned about that than the Bears and the conundrum that you are in and the governor's in and we are all in.
0: Well, look, I mean, I think that's a solid frame. Here's the thing, though. The museum campus is the top tourist destination for the state of Illinois. Right. So for me, it's not just about the Bears. It's about unlocking, you know, a section of the city that's attracting people from all over the world. Right.
1: Exactly.
0: Last summer, 3.5 million people visited our city. That's the most amount of visitors we've ever had. To your point, we're the only major city that has not lost population. Since I've been in office, you know, our airport is the busiest in the world. Right. So you're seeing this incredible, like, resurgence of Chicago. Like, we're back. We're actually bringing the taste back to July.
1: It's going
0: to
1: be 5 days. Year.
0: Oh, that's not confirmed.
1: Okay.
0: Okay. Breaking news.
1: Possibly NASCAR.
0: All right. Look at the Blues Fest tonight. We do have that,
1: yes,
0: right?
1: Yes.
0: But no. So we're talking with 24,000 construction jobs, right? 43,000 construction jobs regionally, $8 billion of social impact, economic impact, $3.5 billion in terms of income that would be generated as a result. And we're talking about expanding green space there. Chicago Public Schools could play their championship games, you know, girls,
1: right.
0: Flag football, soccer, I mean, baseball. I mean, all of that is possible there. And because the last thing, you need infrastructure transformation over there anyhow, right? The ingress egress there is an absolute nightmare. Getting in and out of a Bears game or any other concert that's there, it's difficult. And so when you think about Lollapalooza, 400,000 folks come to our city to hang out. the museum campus does not benefit from the residual of that because they can't cross it, right? So, I mean, you have to imagine a 400,000 people, at least 15,000 people conservatively would just roam on down further south, right? And so you're right in terms of employment, but in terms of its overall social impact, because we are becoming really the tourist destination for many families. In fact, New Year's Eve, you know, once upon a time wasn't even a thing for Chicago. And I've said, listen, we have to make our city year round. And now we're fourth, maybe fifth top destination for New Year's Eve. And listen, I love our city. New Year's Eve, that's could be a cold night in Chicago, right? And somehow people still want to come.
1: They want to come.
0: Shout out to Minnesota too, because most people didn't know this, but Governor Walz and his wife, they would come to Chicago for New Year's Eve.
1: Yeah, I know.
0: You know?
1: The reason I ask the question that way is that I recognize the conundrum that it is, but I also know the upside of the development that can take place there in that part of the city, which will be extraordinary for the city, for the state, and frankly, for the country to see you navigate this and make this thing work. So
0: that's all I'm saying.
1: I know.
0: Bear down.
1: Bear down. Mayor Brandon Johnson, thanks for hanging out with us morning. As always, it's good to have you with us and in studio. And just keep on keeping on, as the folks say.
0: Oh, thank you very much. And this is home. You know what? I would say since, you know, Richard Chu, I mean, they've certainly spruced up some place around here. When I was hosting the show, I don't remember having all these banners and stuff. So
1: I'm kind of nerdy that way.
0: It looks really good. Thank you, Richard, for everything that you do. And, of course, you all, let's stay safe and let's put our arms around one another. Let's continue to unite as a city.
1: Absolutely. All right, guys, there you go. What can I tell you? Mayor Brandon Johnson, Karen Byrne from True Blue Politics Podcast, Nikita Patel, thanks for being with us, you guys. Make it a great weekend. Stay safe. Stay tuned for the Stephanie Miller Show. Take a deep breath, y'all, and make your life count. We'll see you next week.

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2: AP News, I'm Marcela Sanchez. U.S. employers added a surprising 172,000 jobs in May as the labor market continues to show resilience in the face of rising costs from the Iran war. The Labor Department also reported that the unemployment rate stayed at a low 4.3%. President Trump says water started refilling the recently renovated Lincoln Memorial Reflecting Pool yesterday. Trump also announced a plan to build a promenade that would allow pedestrians to walk from the back of the Lincoln Memorial to the Potomac River.
3: Promenade. They want to call it the Trump Promenade, but I don't know if I want to do this. But it's going to be beautiful.
2: Trump has put the cost of the work on the pool at $1.5 to $2 million. But records show that at least $14.8 million worth of contracts have been awarded for the project. In other news, AP correspondent Charles de Ledesma reports China and North Korea are holding talks next week.
4: Chinese leader Xi Jinping will travel to North Korea next week in what will be his first visit in years. The trip, the latest in a series of steps by China to reinforce its close ties with its nuclear-armed neighbor, whose leader, Kim Jong-un, has reached out to Russia in recent years, notably by sending troops and conventional weapons to support the war against Ukraine. The next week meeting announcement was made by both countries on Friday, a day after North Korea unveiled a new facility to produce nuclear fuel. Experts say the plant's disclosure implies that Kim is eager to cement his country's status as a nuclear weapons state ahead of Xi's visit.
2: Israel's Air Force struck different parts of southern Lebanon today as the military issued evacuation warnings for 9 villages. The strikes came a day after the Hezbollah militant group rejected the latest ceasefire agreement between Israel and the Lebanese government. This is AP News.
5: AP Sports, I'm Gethin Coolbaugh. Seth Jarvis's one-timer at 3:56 of overtime completed the Carolina Hurricanes' rally from 2 goals down in the third in a 4-3 win over the Vegas Golden Knights to even the Stanley Cup final at 1 game apiece.
6: It's big. You never want to lose 2 at home. So to get that one's really good for the group and, like you said, carry this into Vegas and keep it going.
5: At the French Open, Mira Andreeva reached the women's final with a straight sets win over Marta Kostyuk and will face Maja Falinska. MLB Yankees slugger Aaron Judge will be sidelined indefinitely with a stress fracture of one of his ribs. Texas won its second consecutive NCAA softball title, beating Texas Tech 4-1 for a sweep in a rematch of last year's final. And in golf, Jennifer Kupcho grabbed an early lead in the U.S. Women's Open with a confident 66 at Riviera. Gethin Coolbaugh, AP Sports.
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8: From the Weatherology Weather Center, I'm meteorologist Jennifer Wojcicki. We'll see periods of showers and thunderstorms here for today with cloudy skies, a high in the low 80s, winds out of the southwest at 10 to 15 miles per hour, gusting as high as 30, and then for tonight, a chance for showers and thunderstorms, mostly cloudy, a low near 69. Saturday, we'll have a chance for rain and storms, blend of clouds and sunshine, develops a high of 86 degrees. That's your latest Chicago weather update. Currently, it's 73.
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11: When people try to say, well, you know, they want to make America great again, I mean, it's code language for making it white again. 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They were in the majority when, you know, the Europeans discovered this country. And then after millions of Africans were imported by force, you know, to come to this country, in many places in the South, people of European descent were in the extreme minority, you know, so then for them to not say out loud they want an all-white country, it's like it never has been. 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
18: Trump's reflecting pool project is complete, and yesterday when he was talking about it in the Oval Office, he showed reporters a very interesting graphic. Watch this.
3: That's your size compared to the Empire State Building, World Trade Center, Sears Tower, Chicago. So if you lay it on its side, you take two or three of them to fill it in. It's the width is very almost 200 feet wide.
18: Can we see that poster again? Yeah, it's labeled, our pool is bigger than skyscrapers. Trump's staff was like, maybe we shouldn't have destroyed the Department of Education. I mean, don't you think? Your pool is bigger than skyscrapers. Oh, boy.
19: Oh, Lord help us. It's 6 minutes after the hour on the Stephanie Miller Show. I'm Jody Hamilton sitting in for Ms. Miller, but she'll be back on Monday.
20: She will.
19: And I'll be sitting in for Chris on Monday. So you're getting the A team back in this chair and the D team over there in Chris's chair.
20: No.
19: The phone number is 323.
20: Bella will be here.
19: Bella's an A team, man.
21: Like C plus up.
19: 323-410-0458 is the number. Oh, my God. Chris had me print what Donald said for 7 minutes. People, you need to read it because it's even crazier to read, I think.
20: Talked for 7 minutes about the damn reflecting pool in the Oval Office yesterday.
19: And did have that stupid graphic up.
20: Yeah. And it did say pool bigger than skyscraper.
19: Bigger than sky in the United States, mind you, because there are plenty of things that are taller than 2,000 feet. But
20: I'm surprised he didn't have any of his Trump Towers in there as comparisons.
19: I'm going to just read some of this. Good God. Today, I have a big day today because this is, as you've probably been watching, so from 1922 to present, it really never worked. This is how he starts. Mm-hmm. We don't know what it is at this point. It leaked and it was bad and it looked terrible. It was supposed to be beautiful. It was opened in 1922. You said that already, Brampy. And it always leaked. It's called the Great Reflecting Pool between Washington, the Washington Monument, and the Lincoln Monument Memorial, which he might just try to renovate that too, by the way. And right in between, it's almost 2,500 feet long. I could show you. It would be like the tallest building in the world laying on its side, and the building wouldn't reach it, and today it gets completed. It gets better. The pool gets completed at 4 o'clock, and the water will start to flow in, and it won't leak because it's done properly, and it's going to be beautiful. The fountains are all working now, 28 fountains, and as of this moment, just about this moment, a couple are going to be a few days longer, and we went on a real kick.
20: Wait a minute. Fountains in a reflecting pool? won't that destroy the surface?
19: No,
20: like the flat surface?
19: He just kept going around.
20: What's going what?
19: I skipped because he's crazy. Okay, but prior to that, he said it was just rotting and terrible, a terrible thing for the country. So we have many monuments and fountains all over Washington, and we're just about completed with all of them. And then he starts talking about fountains.
20: Okay, so there are no fountains in the reflecting pool now.
19: No.
20: Okay, good.
19: No.
20: Okay.
19: And then he starts talking.

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5: AP News. I'm Marcela Sanchez. U.S. employers added a surprising 172,000 jobs in May as the labor market continues to show resilience in the face of rising costs from the Iran war. The Labor Department also reported that the unemployment rate stayed at a low 4.3%. President Trump says water started refilling the recently renovated Lincoln Memorial Reflecting Pool yesterday. Trump also announced a plan to build a promenade that would allow pedestrians to walk from the back of the Lincoln Memorial to the Potomac River.
6: Promenade. They want to call it the Trump Promenade, but I don't know if I want to do that. But it's going to be beautiful.
5: Trump has put the cost of the work on the pool at $1.5 to $2 million. But records show that at least $14.8 million worth of contracts have been awarded for the project. In other news, AP correspondent Charles de Ledesma reports China and North Korea are holding talks next week.
7: Chinese leader Xi Jinping will travel to North Korea next week in what will be his first visit in years, the trip the latest in a series of steps by China to reinforce its close ties with its nuclear-armed neighbor, whose leader, Kim Jong-un, has reached out to Russia in recent years, notably by sending troops and conventional weapons to support the war against Ukraine. The next week meeting announcement was made by both countries on Friday, a day after North Korea unveiled a new facility to produce nuclear fuel. Experts say the plant's disclosure implies that Kim is eager to cement his country's status as a nuclear weapons state ahead of Xi's visit.
5: Israel's Air Force struck different parts of southern Lebanon today as the military issued evacuation warnings for 9 villages. The strikes came a day after the Hezbollah militant group rejected the latest ceasefire agreement between Israel and the Lebanese government. This is AP News.
8: AP Sports, I'm Gethin Cool Ball. Seth Jarvis's one-timer at 3:56 of overtime completed the Carolina Hurricanes' rally from 2 goals down in the third in a 4-3 win over the Vegas Golden Knights to even the Stanley Cup final at 1 game apiece.
9: It's big. You never want to lose 2 at home. So to get that one's really good for the group and, like you said, carry this into Vegas and keep it going.
8: At the French Open, Mira Andreeva reached the women's final with a straight sets win over Marta Kostyuk and will face Maja Falinska. MLB Yankees slugger Aaron Judge will be sidelined indefinitely with a stress fracture of one of his ribs. Texas won its second consecutive NCAA softball title, beating Texas Tech 4-1 for a sweep in a rematch of last year's final. And in golf, Jennifer Kupcho grabbed an early lead in the U.S. Women's Open with a confident 66 at Riviera. Gethin Coolbaugh, AP Sports.
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11: From the Weatherology Weather Center, I'm meteorologist Jennifer Wojcicki. Periods of showers and storms here this afternoon, cloudy skies and a high into the upper 70s. Winds out of the southwest at 10 to 15 miles per hour, gusting as high as 30. And then for tonight, a chance for showers and thunderstorms, mostly cloudy, a low near 69. Saturday, we'll have a chance for rain and storms. Blend of clouds and sunshine develops, a high of 86 degrees. That's your latest Chicago weather update. Currently, it's 75.
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3: This is a WCPT moment in labor. In the summer of 1909 in McKees Rocks, Pennsylvania, the workers of the Pressed Steel Car Company went on strike due to missing wages. 5,000 workers, mostly immigrants from Eastern European countries, walked out. They protested a corrupt payment system called pooling. The workers also claimed their wives and daughters were sexually assaulted in order to repay debts accumulated for food and housing. On average, one worker would die every day from the poor safety conditions. The workers received solidarity from the International Workers of the World, Standard Steel Car Company of Butler, and the railway trainmen and streetcar motormen who refused to haul scab workers into the city. The strike culminated in a bloody confrontation resulting in the deaths of at least 12 workers and one deputy sheriff, with many more workers injured. This led to a settlement which gave workers increased wages at a posted pay rate and ended the abuses of the company's housing practices. This has been a WCPT moment in labor. We're working for your rights.
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0: This is a WCPT Veteran Minute. When Pearl Harbor was attacked, men of all races across the country volunteered to join the fight, despite the United States Army being heavily segregated. Black enlistees were mostly assigned to combat support roles. But this did not stop Lieutenant Colonel Paul L. Bates, who knew of the racism and pushed his soldiers to achieve excellence. The 761st Tank Battalion was formed in the spring of 1942. It contained 30 black officers, 6 white officers, and 676 enlisted men. The unit donned the nickname the Black Panthers, wearing patches on their uniforms with a panther on it and the slogan, "Come Out Fighting." And in 1944, the 761st was assigned to General George Patton's Third Army in France. General Patton gave a colorful speech to his crew, and the Black Panthers became the first African-American tank squad in World War II. And by the end of the war, the Black Panthers had fought further east than every other United States unit, receiving 391 decorations for their heroism.
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2: AP News. Good morning, I'm Ed Donahue. It was a late night and early morning on Capitol Hill. Early this morning, the Senate passed a $70 billion immigration enforcement bill. Majority Leader John Thune says it's about time.
3: If Democrats had their way, our nation's borders would be completely, completely unprotected. Criminal illegal immigrants would be allowed to remain in our country and endanger Americans.
2: There was fierce backlash to an unrelated $1.7 billion settlement fund that threatened to derail the bill. Minority Leader Chuck Schumer says the Trump administration can't be trusted to drop the settlement fund.
4: Do any of us believe that Donald Trump, who has lied to us day in and day out, will be able to resist getting his sticky fingers in the slush fund when it would benefit himself and his family?
5: Senator's no time's way. Expired.
2: Not part of the bill is language that would permanently ban the settlement fund to compensate allies of President Trump who believe they've been politically persecuted. It moves next to the House. The Labor Department says a surprising 172,000 jobs were added in May as the market continues to show resilience in the face of rising costs from the Iran war. Russian President Vladimir Putin is slamming Western sanctions as damaging to the global economy. Israel's Air Force struck parts of southern Lebanon, and the military issued evacuation warnings for 9 villages. Lebanon State News Agency reports 6 people were killed. This man lives in northern Israel.
6: They tell us time and time again that there is a ceasefire, but we keep seeing that it doesn't hold and doesn't exist. Like, a ceasefire here means nothing.
2: The Trump administration's push to expand oil and gas development in Alaska faces a new test. That's when the latest lease sale is set for the Arctic National Wildlife Refuge. On Wall Street, stocks are lower in early trading. This is AP News. There is new information on the former Prince Andrew's business activities.
7: A National Audit Office report finds Andrew Mountbatten-Windsor had received income from renting out the cottages on the Royal Lodge estate, his home near Windsor Castle, for more than 20 years. A lease for the Royal College, signed in 2003, shows he paid only a nominal fee known as a peppercorn rent for the property, which included a 30-room mansion and 8 cottages, 3 of which he sublet. The audit office review was carried out at the request of lawmakers after Mountbatten-Windsor was stripped of his royal titles and evicted from Royal Lodge by his brother, the King. I'm Charles de Ledesma.
2: Players at this month's World Cup in the U.S. and Mexico will earn their clubs about $5,000 per day from a $355 million FIFA fund. FIFA is giving details on how it would allocate the club's share of World Cup revenue. I'm Ed Donahue, AP News.
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9: From the Weatherology Weather Center, I'm meteorologist Jennifer Wojcicki. Periods of showers and storms here this afternoon, cloudy skies and a high into the upper 70s. Winds out of the southwest at 10 to 15 miles per hour, gusting as high as 30. And then for tonight, a chance for showers and thunderstorms, mostly cloudy, a low near 69. Saturday, we'll have a chance for rain and storms. Blend of clouds and sunshine develops, a high of 86 degrees. That's your latest Chicago weather update. Currently, it's 75.
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12: It's called AMD, or age-related macular degeneration, and it's the leading cause of blindness over the age of 50. 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
13: Disease that occurs in all segments of the population, although it is more common in people that are older. It's a little more common in women over the age of 65. As many as 20 to 25% of the population may have some form of this disease. It looks as though it's associated to a greater extent with people with the lightest skin color and blue eyes, and we think that may have something to do with chronic light exposure. We do know also that people that have other underlying conditions such as hypertension, elevated cholesterol, and particularly people who smoke are at increased risk.
12: With macular degeneration, fluid leaks into the back of the eyes. Dr. Blumenkrantz says something called photodynamic therapy can slow or even halt the disease. With Check Up on Health, I'm Chris Whitting.
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0: President Trump just announced that the Lincoln Memorial Reflecting Pool is about to get its final coat of paint, and then it will be cleaned, sandblasted, and finished. Yeah, which is also Trump's makeup routine.
1: Thank you, Jimmy Fallon. It is 6 minutes after the hour here on the Stephanie Miller Show. I am Jody Hamilton sitting in for Ms. Miller, who will be back on Monday. Chris will be on vacation. Yep. I'm going to be sitting in Chris's spot. So 323-410-0458 is the number. And

0: Hi, ladies.
1: Good morning.
0: Good morning. So did you listen to Donald's 7-minute thing about the reflecting pool yesterday?
1: I think I may have nodded out during
0: like he does.
2: Yeah.
1: Yeah.
2: He did a lot of that yesterday.
0: He did. In fact,
3: he is not sleeping. He is reading very important secret reports behind his eyes.
0: Oh, I thought he was just...
3: That's what my daddy used to say. I'm reading behind my eyes.
4: I'm watching you. Go ahead. Do it again.
3: Totally.
4: Eyes closed.
0: Yeah, I saw a photograph of him, and Fox News had this. It was a Fox News Chiron under it, and he was just like this. Like completely out.
3: In a heroin nod, girl.
0: Yes, absolutely.
3: I mean, a pure heroin nod almost. It's like, and we don't see it?
0: Mm-hmm. Yeah. No, he's blinking. He just blinks really slowly.
4: Well, and what I find amazing is that people, the only reason they have any meetings in the Oval Office is to tell him he's great.
0: Mm-hmm.
4: Or in the cabinet on camera, right? Mm-hmm. And you would think that might keep him awake. You know, it's about you. People are saying you're amazing, but even he's bored with it.
2: Yeah.
0: Right? He is. Yesterday when he was talking with Lee Zeldin, I guess, he fell asleep, closing his eyes and leaning to the side. It was hilarious, the photograph.
4: No, he's in a full-on, like, you know,
0: Biggie out
4: video. I see some leadership having my baby.
3: I mean, it's like out of it. Out.
0: Yeah.
2: I ride public transportation. I know exactly what that lean is.
0: Absolutely.
2: Yeah. Mm-hmm.
0: Absolutely. I mean, you see it on planes and buses, you know, everywhere.
2: Well, especially at 4:30 in the morning.
0: Of course. Yeah. 4:30 in the morning. Absolutely. My favorite, though, Hunter Biden was hilarious. He goes, "See, I told you it was a clone. They keep forgetting to charge its battery." About Donald. See, Hunter's on fire lately. He's fantastic. But this is just, it's crazy that they're trying to tell us that he's awake when he is clearly, not only is he asleep, but then he jerks awake. So it's like.
4: See, to me, this is the more of all the things they're trying to convince us of. Mm-hmm. This is the most palatable because they're also trying to convince us that we have a bunch of money, that we're living through a prosperity bust.
0: Yes.
4: It's all everywhere. Prosperity wave. There's no war in Iran and coal is clean and good for you.
0: Like, yes. He's investing in more coal, too. He's investing in more coal.
4: I mean, why don't they invest in ancient Greek? Like, it's over, boo. It's done. Let it go.
2: Yeah.
0: Well, it's according to Donald and his ilk, climate change is a hoax, and renewable energy is

0: okay? Mm-hmm. Going, mm-hmm. I do not believe in science.
1: Mm-hmm.
0: And they come in and they pull up every seed that you have planted in this country.
2: Mm-hmm. Yeah.
0: We can't keep doing that, okay?
2: Well,
0: because nothing will grow.
1: Right.
2: Well, remember, we did the story this week on
0: yes.
2: was on the final word of them pulling up the administration is pulling up all of the underwater,
1: mm-hmm.
2: Almost all of the underwater equipment that measures, you know, temperature mm-hmm.
1: And it's helped,
2: coal.
1: Yeah, it
2: you know,
1: helps chemicals. With all that, yeah.
2: Yeah, and it's not that they even, you know, it's one thing to stop taking the data,
1: right?
2: Right, to just say, we're not going to collect this. But to take away the infrastructure that allows for it to be taken, it costs, I can't even guess how many millions, if not hundreds of millions of dollars to do that. And they think by doing that, they will stop that progress,
1: mm-hmm.
2: that science.
1: Mm-hmm.
2: And instead, we will, not only will we put it back, but at a great deficit financially.
1: Yeah.
2: Maybe it'll be better than it was, hopefully. But that is their point. That's the thing that's really hard for me to get my mind around with this administration. It's not just we don't want you to have abortions,
1: right?
2: It's not just we don't want you to have these things. It's we want to make sure that they can never happen again.
1: Right.
2: And that is a very different, horrible.
0: And it's dangerous.
2: And it's
1: absolutely
2: impossible. It's literally an impossible thing to do. And that's why, you know, these kind of attempts at authoritarian rule always end. They always fail.
1: Yeah. Well, and and the Kushners, Ivanka and Jared, have just bought an island that is a bird sanctuary, apparently.
2: Not now.
1: And they
3: yeah, not now.
1: they met with the head of Albania, whoever runs Albania. And so obviously this is corruption because it's a bird sanctuary. And they want to build a 10,000-room resort hotel.
2: Oh, that won't disturb any of
1: them. No, not at all. No, not at all.
2: You know what?
1: No.
2: Birds and animals really like build hotels.
1: Oh, they love them.
2: I mean, if you go to a hotel, you're going to see squirrels in it. You're going to mm-hmm. see eagles.
1: Mm-hmm. Lots of
2: where are they supposed to stay?
1: Uh-huh. Yeah.
0: Do they have 10,000 people in Albania?
1: Oh, they want it to be a resort that people come into from all
0: I
1: over
0: know,
1: the planet.
0: I know, but who goes to Albania? That's what
2: Ooh,
0: I'm saying.
2: You just don't incite the Albanians. No.
3: Does Albania have enough people to work in the resort hotel?
0: That's what I'm saying.
3: Yeah.
0: That's my point.
1: I don't know. I don't know.
2: Let me tell you something what I know about
0: people?
2: The proud, strong Albanians. One Albanian is worth 50 Americans. I'm going to tell you that in work.
1: Well, it's the story goes, Ivanka and Jared were on a friend's yacht, as one does.
2: Right.
1: And they saw this uninhabited island because it's a bird sanctuary, and they swam from said yacht to the island, and they think, everybody wants to live like this. Why shouldn't we buy this island? So they bought it. And the Albanian people are not pleased with this, by the way. But the government is obviously in on it because they're allowing them to do this, at least at this moment in time.
2: I don't believe that they swam there.
1: I don't either.
3: I don't believe that.
1: Yeah, I don't believe that either.
2: I believe that they made a servant swim there and they were on their back, maybe.
1: Or they took a dinghy.
3: Or they took a Tinder.
1: There.
3: They took a Tinder from their mega yacht.
1: Yeah, I mean,
2: there's no way they swam there.
1: No, there's no way.
2: That Ivanka, that weave can't, it's not all that. It can't do that.
0: No.
2: That would weigh her down. She'd be at the bottom of the ocean. I wish she would go swimming.
3: It would also make her hair brassy.
1: It would.
2: It really would.
1: It really would. Yeah. And you can't have that. Yeah.
2: Plus, mm-hmm. Jared, I think if he gets wet, he, like,
1: disintegrates.
2: Melts? Yeah.
0: He molts. No, he molts.
3: Yeah. And he turns into a frog. He goes from a polywog to a frog.
1: He goes back into, he turns into a frog. Cause, mm-hmm. yeah.
2: Or he might be a gremlin.
0: Is that his final form?
1: We're not sure. He's not done yet.
3: He's a gremlin.
1: He's doughy. He might be a gremlin.
2: That's what their children are. Ivanka just sprayed him with some water.
3: And they popped right off.
2: No life comes out of her body is what I'm saying. There's no way. that's just science.
1: So John Bolton, by the way, has pled guilty in his classified documents probe. He has to pay a $2 million fine.
2: What?
1: Uh-huh. One count of illegal retention of sensitive national security documents is what he's pleading guilty to. He was up for a lot worse. It was an 18-count indictment, so there

0: he's only pleading to one count, so it obviously. apparently, part of his problem was he retained highly sensitive material, including diary entries he shared with two subjects during his time at the White House. His wife and daughter are said subjects. So he was telling them classified stuff. He can't do that. I mean, he knows better. So he's going to, you know, he said he wasn't going to plead guilty, but obviously he is because he knows that this is the best way to go for him so he doesn't have to go to jail. But $2 million, that's a hefty sum. So, you know.
1: Yeah, I'm wondering.
2: I'm sure he'll get that from some fund, slush fund. Yeah.
0: Probably.
2: Yeah.
0: No, Trump won't help him. Trump hates him.
1: Trump hates him now.
0: Yeah, Trump hates him.
1: But when you think about that analysis, so that's one count is going to cost him $2 million. Mm-hmm. So how many would Trump? How much would Trump owe?
0: Thank you.
1: If he actually got charged with his boxes and boxes mm-hmm. that were in the bathroom mm-hmm. and the auditorium or whatever at Mar-a-Lago, like what would his? Well, it's just I can't. These little weird drippings of semi-justice offend me.
0: I agree. I mean, the Glenn Kirshner believes because right now they're starting to take Donald's name off the Kennedy Center letterheads, the website, everywhere where it's simpler to take off right now. And then by next Friday, those letters are coming down from the building. And Glenn said he's going to be there. I hope he takes video.
3: There are already some temporary wayfinding signs, you know, ones that you set, you know, set up temporarily mm-hmm. that used to say Trump Kennedy and uh-huh. like the Trump is taped over.
1: Let me tell you something. People stayed late that day to work. They're like, no. I don't need overtime. Yeah. I'm here.
2: I got this.
1: I can do it. I got
2: the ladder. Hand me that orange tape.
1: Get that tape. Get the ladder. Get some white paint.
0: Absolutely. I mean, if I didn't have to sit in for Chris next Friday, I'd fly out there and help.
1: Just to watch.
0: I'd help.
1: That's right.
0: Here, hand me that letter.
1: Mm-hmm. Whatever it takes.
0: Yeah. Yeah. I mean, you know. We'll all be there when Donald leaves and we can start tearing down ballroom and other things. So arch and ballroom.
1: I think they should turn it into the site where they tape RuPaul's Drag Race. That's what I think should happen there. Mm-hmm.
0: I love that idea. I think that's a fantastic.
1: I think that will be an excellent use for it.
0: I think you are absolutely right.
3: Gentlemen, start your engines.
0: Exactly.
3: For the best woman win.
0: Exactly. I love that idea.
1: From the ballroom of the White House.
4: but then productions would leave LA.
0: Yeah, there's that.
3: Yeah.
0: LA needs the production
4: money.
0: We do. All right, it's 19 minutes after the hour on the Stephanie Miller Show. 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

0: 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I just filled out my form, Peter. I'm so excited. Tell us about The Wellness Company.
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0: Wow. I can see why this is taking the country by storm. You know, obviously the radio business, when I started getting a sore throat or losing my voice, that's my business. 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
1: 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First aid, travel, kids, but our number one seller is just our blue medical emergency kit. It is a prescription pack that has antivirals, antiparasitics, and antibacterials. 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Amoxicillin, ivermectin, fluconazole. There's 8 prescriptions in total in that kit, and it covers over 30 conditions. Despite having some of the best medical care in the world, America pays the most. And it's quite tragic, actually. 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That's really the beauty of what we do is we cut that entire process out much more cheaply, much more fast.
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0: Stephanie Miller. Let me be.
1: It is 25 minutes after the hour. I'm Jody Hamilton sitting in for Stephanie Miller. And look who I have with me. The Frangulas are with me.
2: Yay!
1: So Chris got me this story, and it's gross.
2: Okay.
1: Scientists in Italy have said they made, quote, very, very good sourdough bread using yeast found in the gut of a 5,300-year-old mummy.
3: Ew.
4: Ew.
5: See, this is, I'm going to tell you something, Jody. One of the causes that we are very serious about is putting an end to dark research money. Yes. Because it creates this kind of evil. Okay, this is some grant, some evil, dark grant money that needs to be, we need to investigate. Who are the demons asking for this?
1: I don't know. It's
3: also,
4: they at least something.
2: Who made toast out of it?
3: To us.
5: Don't come to us.
3: Listen,
5: do not
3: come to us. Mm-mm. Once you get possessed from the mummy demon bread, talking about, I just put some butter on it. Yeah. I don't know how this happened.
2: And Imhotep leaps up and says, your soul is mine.
4: That's what I'm saying. They unleash something. Put it back.
1: Well, it's scary now that I'm being murdered by mummies.
5: Well, maybe you shouldn't have had the mummy stomach juice bread. How about
3: said
5: that?
3: It on the label. On the label, it said mummy juice bread.
5: Mummy stomach juice bread. What kind of a fool?
1: Well, this microbiologist that helped develop this said if you tell anyone you have...
2: Why even do it?
3: I don't know. That's what I'm saying, Chris.
2: Yeah.
1: He said, he goes, if you tell anyone you have yeast, they immediately ask, can we use it for bread?
2: Who says that?
1: Mohammed Saran told AFP the experiment using Europe's famous alpine glacier mummy called Otzi. And they said initially it didn't work, but after 3 months, they tried for 3 months.
2: They worked hard.
1: And they produced very, very good sourdough.
5: There are no black people wherever he's from. That's what I know.
3: That's right.
5: Because
3: they
5: were like, we
3: want this horror show.
5: Your child
3: we
5: come home and be like,
3: now.
5: We're having so much trouble with this mummy stomach juice bread. I'd slap him straight across his face.
2: Bella just brought up a photo of this mummy.
1: Of Otzi.
4: Oh,
1: wow. Yeah.
3: Mummy.
2: Oh, no.
5: Let me tell you something.
4: Otzi looks like
5: this is why we already have been science attacked all over the place. And then they go do stuff like this, and it makes it hard to defend science. Right?
2: Yeah.
5: Like, okay, they did do this too. Yeah, no, I want to know about the ocean and what's happening, but also then they make bread out of mummy stomach juice, and then you look like a fool supporting science. I am infuriated.
3: It's a trap.
1: It's a trap.
3: This is the end times. Apocalypse.
2: Uh-huh.
1: They said the research highlights the potential for ongoing microbial activity even at sub-zero temperatures like that in which the mummy was found in 1991. This mummy has been unearthed since 1991.
2: All right.
4: Mm-mm.
2: Okay.
4: So,
3: but how long has it been dead?
4: Yeah, you want to know how long?
1: 5,300
2: years.
5: You know what?
3: Ago, right?
5: You know what? I want all their licenses.
4: 3105 BC.
1: Yeah, 3105 BC was when this person was with us alive. Probably
5: There's
1: not
5: no
1: eating
5: reason.
1: Sourdough either.
2: No.
5: Mm-mm. Mm-mm.
3: No. Round them up. Are you trying to say that mummy juice survives forever like honey? What are you saying to me?
2: Apparently
1: in sub-zero
2: it's got enzymes.
1: It did.
2: Yeah. Enzymes.
3: And what does this knowledge
1: It just
3: bring
1: needed
3: us?
1: Some minoxidil or something. That's all. You know, some yeast medications.
3: What do we? Oh, yay for science! What did we just gain? What information? I'm telling you, it's this dark grant money.
2: Yeah,
3: I'm telling you.
2: We opened up a portal to hell. That's what we did.
4: This is how Donald got elected.
2: Yeah.
1: We figured it out. It is 29 minutes after. Right back with more Frangela on the Stephanie Miller Show.
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0: From the Weatherology Weather Center, I'm meteorologist Jennifer Wojcicki. Periods of showers and storms here this afternoon, cloudy skies and a high into the upper 70s. Winds out of the southwest at 10 to 15 miles per hour, gusting as high as 30. And then for tonight, a chance for showers and thunderstorms, mostly cloudy, a low near 69. Saturday, we'll have a chance for rain and storms. Blend of clouds and sunshine develops a high of 86 degrees. That's your latest Chicago weather update. Currently, it's 74.
7: I'm Dr. Anthony Lizowitz, and this is Climate Connections. A growing number of people are heating and cooling their homes with ductless heat pumps called mini-splits. And despite the name, there's nothing mini about the impact this technology can have on your comfort and bills. Mini-splits have an outdoor unit that connects to one or more indoor units with a refrigerant line set. Those indoor units are typically wall-mounted, and each can be set to the temperature of your choosing, so you can make certain parts of your home warmer or cooler.
8: I generally like to put a unit in a bedroom so that you have the ability to shut your door at night and you are still being served by the heating and cooling of the mini split.
7: Abby Hawes of Ethos Green Power in Wisconsin says the units are visible and take up wall space, which some people consider a drawback. 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For example, Hawes says before getting mini splits, one of her clients relied on a window AC unit.
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7: But with their new heat pumps, they can afford continuous cooling. So mini splits can make a big difference for residents.
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16: What I want people to understand, this is our money. When you pay your taxes, that money that you are paying is being stolen to pay for a vanity project in a ballroom or to renovate the Kennedy Center or whatever it is that this guy wants to do, instead of actually what it should be, which is paying your taxes so that you actually get something good back for it.
2: Absolutely.
1: Amen, AOC. She's absolutely 100% correct about our tax dollars, because it's being mishandled.
2: It's stolen.
1: She's right. It's stolen.
2: Yeah.
1: It's stolen.
3: They're literally looting the economy. And then whatever they're not looting, they're setting up financially for their cronies to loot us.
1: Mm-hmm.
5: Yes.
1: Mm-hmm. And Glenn reminded us that the IRS case is that was reopened starts its preliminary hearing on Friday next week. So the likelihood of this, what everybody calls a settlement, which it is not because it wasn't adjudicated, because no judge said, yeah, this is a settlement between Donald and the IRS.
5: Donald and Donald.
1: Donald. It's between Donald and Donald A. And two, because it wasn't adjudicated, there is no settlement. It's just an agreement between DOJ and the IRS. There is no settlement. And my big problem has always been the IRS from now on not auditing Donald or his family for yes. the rest of eternity. So to me, any judge worth his or her salt will be like, I'm not going to say that that's okay for him to break the law. Because, I mean, if I'm not, if I know I'm never going to get audited, you think I'm going to pay my taxes?
5: Well, on top of it, in what agreement, like they tried to float the other day that this is normal.
1: Yeah.
5: You know, that this is whenever the IRS comes to an agreement with somebody, this is what they do. I was like, indemnify your friends and family?
1: Right.
5: That doesn't make any, that's never happened no. for anybody.
1: No.
5: That doesn't make
3: because
5: any sense.
3: Because you
5: kind
3: know what? Because let's just even pump the brakes. Do they all file their taxes together?
1: No.
5: No, of
3: so
5: course
3: why
5: not.
3: Would it, why would a judgment
5: Hello.
3: For Donald Trump, even if there was a judgment for Donald mm-hmm. Trump, right? Why would that include his son-in-law, mm-hmm. his children, and his children
5: and
3: friends?
1: Mm-hmm.
5: People he deems in his milieu, if you will. Like, it is insane, but the fact is that they have zero shame mm-hmm. about saying it at this point.
1: You're correct. I mean, it's
5: they don't care.
1: They don't. You're absolutely right.
5: You're not going to shame them into anything. I think that the Democrats who are starting to get it, which is just call it what it is, straight up stealing, mm-hmm. treat them as respectfully as they treat you, which is not at all,
1: mm-hmm.
5: and sit here and go, we all know this is garbage.
1: Mm-hmm.
5: You know, like, stop with the, you know, all of the pretense that any of this is normal. We're just discussing policy. It's not.
1: Well, I've been joking with Bob Seska because he does a show called Trek Politics with Mary Trump. And I said, well, if it's Donald's family, then I guess Mary doesn't have to worry about her taxes anymore either because she's
5: right.
1: in the family.
5: Mm-hmm.
1: She's
5: Hello.
1: A blood relative of his, you know.
5: Hello.
1: Hello, you know. okay, let's see who we have here. Deborah in Los Angeles. Hi.
17: Hello. I am calling to promote. Hi, Angela. I'm your former
5: Hi.
17: Student. I called last week also.
5: Oh, yeah. Yes. I know this voice.
17: How are you? Yes. So I am promoting Trans Chorus of Los Angeles as a new song coming out for We Know Pride called You Can't Erase Us. And they're going to have I cut the music video.
1: Uh-huh.
17: And it's going to be
1: oh,
17: coming
1: nice.
17: Out Sunday as well on YouTube. And I just wanted to promote that and say they're a great organization. Please support them.
1: Yeah.
17: They're
1: going to
17: be in the We Know Pride Parade.
2: Oh,
1: right
2: yeah.
1: on.
2: Yay.
1: Thank you for that. Yes, happy
5: Yay.
1: Pride, everybody. You
5: Thank
1: know,
5: you.
1: Happy, happy Pride, because it's important that we celebrate this. It's important that we still do. When people go, why are you still doing it? And we know why, especially mm-hmm. with the poor trans community.
3: Well, I do have to say this. You know, I lived in West Hollywood.
1: Mm-hmm. Mm-hmm.
3: for 26 years and right where the parade would start.
1: Right.
3: Right. And by the time my kid was in middle school, you know, you would hear people, you know, thick in the crowd being like, oh, it's so corporate. It's so this. Why are we doing this? And how are we here doing this? It's all family. It shouldn't look like this. And but the reality is, why are we still doing this?
1: Mm-hmm.
3: But the reality is, we can't, that was that year.
1: Right.
3: Looking at, we need it.
1: Yeah. We absolutely do.
3: We have to have a public forward facing
1: mm-hmm.
3: reality for people to see pride. Because if without it, it's, you know, if we listen to everybody 10 years ago being like, we don't need to really be here.
1: Mm-hmm.
3: We'd have nothing.
1: Yeah. Mm-hmm. No, you're absolutely right. I agree. And it's so important. I mean, when people do, it's like everybody during February, you know, Black History Month, it's like, why do we have that? It's white history is all the time.
3: Mm-hmm.
1: you know? Mm-hmm. And so, yeah, we need to honor people that have not been properly honored. I mean, again, with the Tulsa massacre, I didn't learn about it until I watched a TV show.
5: Yeah.
3: Yeah. Mm-hmm.
1: We should have learned about that in school. You know?
3: Yeah. Well, Stonewall. Because we keep Stonewall, calling it black history and not American
1: history.
3: It's
1: true.
3: And we don't want white America. White America doesn't want to claim part of their history. So we're bifurcating history, American history, and calling it black and saying, and when you call it black history, what you say is it's not for me.
1: Right.
5: It's not for you.
1: Right. No, you're absolutely right.
5: It's nothing you'd be interested in. You won't even understand it.
1: Right. That's it. That you're absolutely right. There's, I mean, obviously the Trail of Tears. I didn't learn about that until I was an adult.
2: Yeah.
1: I mean, there's so many things that we should have learned about in our past, in our history, that is bad. And we should learn.
5: I mean, this is the thing. If you look at history, things get better. You know, there's always the march forward. We get knocked back here and there.
2: That's right. You always have to fight for it.
1: Exactly.
5: Yes.
1: You're correct.
5: Yes,
3: that's right.
5: But I think especially their attempt to criminalize the gay community, particularly the trans community, and to criminalize your individual's right to their own gender or non-gender, you know, expression is so dangerous and awful and actually happening.
1: Yeah.
5: It's not like we have to be afraid of this. We're in it.
1: Yeah.
5: That's entirely what they're doing.
1: Mm-hmm. You're absolutely right. You're absolutely right. These people are evil. Let's talk to somebody that's not evil. Kevin in D.C., hi.
18: Hey. Well, good morning.
1: Good morning.
18: I'll take that bare minimum title. That's me, not equal. So, by the way, Bella, yeah, you don't need to be in. I mean, you could come to D.C., but I'm a native, and just simple things like driving over 16th Street and seeing where that idiot put that nasty cover of the Black Lives Matter sign because such a petty jerk. Just that. Alone. Infuriates me, little stuff like that.
1: Yeah.
18: So don't come until he's out of office.
4: Yeah, that's the plan.
18: But, yes, so as to why I'm calling, kind of dovetailing what you were talking about, I want to know, every time I say that, I want to break into what love is. Sorry, can't help it. I want to know, you know, we do this pattern, and we've been doing it since FDR.
1: Mm-hmm.
18: You know, the Republicans destroy things, Democrats fix it.
1: Mm-hmm.
18: But it at least during the FDR stage, things were bad enough that FDR was voted several, reelected several times. Mm-hmm. And I don't believe the Republicans took over both Congress until the 90s with Gingrich.
1: Right. That's exactly right.
18: So I'm wondering how maybe things have finally, and I hate to say this as an indictment for the majority population, but things apparently have to get so bad.
1: Yeah.
18: That even they will not vote against their self-interest. I'm just looking at the stats. I'm not saying all, obviously, not you or anyone in that studio, but I'm just looking at the cold hard stats that since the civil rights movement, the majority population has voted against that party, even though it has screwed them every which way. So perhaps that he's done so bad that not because they care about black people, goodness gracious, what cares what some black people go through pain, but maybe they, the majority population has received such damage that they will finally vote sensibly, at least for the next two election cycles. I have to hope that because this is the most Twilight Zone-ish alternate universe timeline. I'd never suspected, and I'm a guy, a grown adult who admits reading comic books, and I didn't think this could possibly happen. So I'm hoping that some sense. And that includes the adjacent. I hope I never see a thing where majority white women or majority Latinos vote with the majority and screw yourself. I will never get over that. I don't know how you can go through.
1: I'm with you on that one, man. I apologize for being a white lady. I didn't do what other women did, but, you know, most of people that look like me did do that. So it's unfortunate, and I apologize. And, yes, we are in a weird timeline because mummy juice. Reed, tell us more. Okay. Bella looked up
2: Oatsy.
5: Oh, no.
1: Oh, yeah.
19: I have been reading about Oatsy, and
4: the past break or two. So he's really interesting. For one, there was a dispute over his body and whether or not he belonged to Italy or Austria.
2: Okay.
4: So that's interesting. He also apparently...
5: To whom is it interesting? I need to understand.
4: Well, get this.
5: I am seriously not interested.
4: He was... Scientists think that he was murdered. And that's how he died. Because they found an arrowhead in his shoulder.
5: Justice for Ootsie! Some justice! Take back the night, Ootsie!
4: And they predict that he was 45 years old when he died.
1: Okay.
4: And, which is pretty old.
2: That's pretty old for
1: that. Pretty old for like 5,000 years ago.
5: This is just going to keep happening, what you're telling me.
4: They think he was a coppersmith, or he worked with copper.
2: Okay.
4: Because they found remains of copper.
3: So he was dealing, is what you're saying.
4: He was dealing.
3: And somebody came up behind him in these in them Egyptian streets and ganked him for his cop.
4: Well, this is also a kicker. They found a tapeworm parasite in his stomach.
1: Oh my!
4: So the same stomach
5: that must
4: juices
5: have added to the deliciousness of the bread.
4: The sourdough bread. Yeah, it was that parasite flavoring. It's kind of crazy that they were able to figure out that he had eaten two meals.
5: Have your face in your phone or something? Like, what can we do to stop this?
4: I don't know. Yeah. Bottom line, he has.
5: I'm gonna give it.

0: to you, Bella. Whatever it is.
1: Yeah, bottom line, he has a vengeance.
0: Yes, he does.
1: But also, science is so interesting.
2: He has a vengeance, so why are we trying to resurrect him?
3: That's what I'm saying.
2: Yeah.
1: We're just doing a lot of stupid things. It's
3: not only resurrect him in your tummy.
4: In your belly.
2: Yeah.
4: Yeah.
0: You get all some, y'all like, a are going down. All of you.
1: But yeah, they figured out that he had eaten 2 hours before he died.
4: Huh. Was he eating
0: this
4: pork? Is that why he had...
0: You know what? Stephanie's going to come back and I'm going to tell her about this conversation. I'm going to tell on all of you.
1: Oh, and this is the funny part, is that when they were trying to fish him out of the little, you know, lake snowy area that he was buried, there were so many mishaps with his body. People accidentally broke his arm, his leg, his eye, and different parts of the cadaver. I don't know if that's the correct phrasing, not cadaver, the body.
4: His body, yeah.
2: The corpse.
1: The corpse, yes, thank you. So not only does he have a vengeance for being murdered, he's mad at us because we messed him up real good when we were taking him out of the ice that he was in.
4: So yes, his vengeance is here. Yes, do not eat the bread.
3: Don't say we. I didn't take him out of his resting place. Don't you be including me in there, Bella.
0: About it. I mean, it's like you guys said, you know what? What could we do that would rob this moment of any sense or joy? I know. We'll keep talking about Ootsie. World fall apart. You over here musing about some 40,000-year-old, I don't even know.
1: It's interesting.
4: Your face is just priceless, Angela.
0: It's
4: just priceless.
0: It's not. It's evil and wrong. See, this is the problem. See, now we're going to try to go convince the Trump administration we need science, and y'all over here.
3: Was he cute?
1: Did he have a boyfriend or a girlfriend?
0: What was going on? This is wrong.
1: He was 5'3", so.
4: He was teeny.
2: He's a short
0: king. Taller than Francis.
3: You know what? I knew it. You know what?
0: Okay, that's
4: a good mummy. All right, it's 48 minutes after. We'll be right back on the Stephanie Miller Show.
5: Stephanie Miller.
6: Oh, don't worry, sweetie. I think I know how to whip up an audience just short of a frenzy.

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11: It is 53 minutes after the hour on the Stephanie Miller Show. One more segment with the ladies.
12: That's right.
11: Whom we adore, Francis and Angela, of The Final Word and Idiot of the Week. And Frangela Duo, go to and stalk them on all the socials, please.
13: And subscribe to their YouTube.
11: Yes, yes, yes, yes.
14: Frangela's Idiot of the Week.
11: Yes, yes. Now you can watch it, too. Yes, it's excellent.
12: It's free.
11: Excellent.
13: It's free, yes, absolutely free.
11: And it's free. Laura in Virginia, hi.
15: Hey! Thank you guys for putting on a great show all this week, and Chris, I hope you have a great vacation.
13: Thank you.
12: And Frangela, I just have to say I have a fantastic framed photo my friend Tanya gave to me from when we, the two of us, got to meet you at the D.C. Sexy Liberal Tour.
11: There you go.
12: But it really, and it was so great. But the craziest thing, this administration, just like past dictators, you know, they try to dehumanize people, right?
15: Yes. Mm-hmm.
12: Have you guys seen, this administration has created a website called aliens.gov and put it on the official White House website.
11: Mm-hmm.
12: And they made it look like, oh, it's about the space aliens. You know, bear with me. It's like they walk among us, you know, for 60 years. They've been living and embedding in our lives, but they don't belong here. And past presidents and congressmen have, you know, covered it up. But only one man finally had the courage, of course, saying Trump. It is literally, they're saying, but Trump, you know, Trump had the first to call out the real danger of aliens posed to Americans, to our families, to our community. Literally, this is how it ends. If you've witnessed an alien abduction, do not be alarmed. The alien is in good hands. We will take care of it. And
11: wow.
12: Return it safely to its place of origin. They are literally trained on the official people's website, the government website, dehumanizing and trying to, just like that, we can't keep going on like this.
11: No, it's terrible. It's terrible.
14: No, you've broken this poor woman. Did you see what this country has done?
15: I'm
14: She's
15: with
14: like,
15: her.
14: I just can't.
15: I'm with her.
16: They're about to find out what happens when 330 million people sketch out.
15: Yep.
11: Yeah.
15: Absolutely.
11: Absolutely.
16: Lose their minds.
11: Yep. I mean, Georgia district attorneys are suing over a new law that strips party affiliations from races in only blue counties. Excuse me. The law would make several county level offices, including district attorney, nonpartisan beginning in 2028, but only in Clayton, Cobb, DeKalb, Fulton, and Gwinnett counties.
15: Oh, yes. Because those are blue counties.
11: And they have large black populations.
15: Of course. Yep.
11: And have black women serving as their DAs.
16: Oh, trust me. What I think is hysterical is that they think we need the blue and the D to know who we're dealing with.
11: Right.
16: That is hilarious.
11: Right. Well, like here in Los Angeles, the mayor's, if you look at the mayor's race, there are no party affiliations. We know that Karen Bass is a Democrat because she ran as one previously, but had she never run before, there is no party affiliation.
16: We see
14: That's
16: you.
14: That's right. Spencer Pratt was at the top. I could not believe his was the first name on that. And it was all about name recognition. And that information is important because there are a lot of people who are walking into those booths just picking on names.
15: I had to scroll so far down to find not only Karen Bass, but also Neuthia Raman.
11: Yeah.
16: Well, that's I believe is random.
11: That is random. And same on the ballot. It's random.
16: Yeah, it's just random. They don't alphabetize it or anything.
11: No,
16: because
11: they don't.
16: That wouldn't be fair either.
11: Because it's not fair.
16: I mean, the reality of, okay, let me tell you something about black people. We see you. You can't hide. You can't put that. Let me tell you something. You can't put that little letter, take away the little letter, and we go, oh, no, I don't know who to vote for now. Oh, my goodness. How will I know? Will it be Shaquanda Jackson or Bobby Van Hollen the Third? I don't know what to do. Like, come on, dude. It's just ridiculous. They're just, but this is when everybody needs to be mad about all of it.
11: Mm-hmm.
16: You know, it isn't just for this population.
11: Yeah. Mm-hmm. Yeah.
16: It is everybody. Those are Democratic counties.
11: Right. That's why they're doing it.
15: Yep.
16: Yes.
11: So, I mean, it's
16: just ridiculous, but you got to leave it. You got to give it to the South. They don't try to even hide it.
11: No, that's true. That is true.
16: You know, they just straight up do it. They're like, we would rather black people not have any information.
11: True. Absolutely.
16: Period.
11: You've got it. All right. It is the end of my week here as Ms. Miller. She will be back on Monday with Cliff Schechter and the Rude Pundit. Thank you, ladies, for being on.
12: Thank you.
11: I will bother you next week.
12: Thank you.
11: Bye.
15: Have a great weekend.
11: Bye.

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2: AP News. I'm Ed Donahue. A positive jobs report has done little to boost the stock market. Stocks are lower. The Labor Department says a surprising 172,000 jobs were added last month. Oil prices are higher, linked to Iran's virtual closure of the Strait of Hormuz. Israel's Air Force has struck parts of southern Lebanon, and the military issued evacuation warnings for 9 villages. Lebanon State News Agency reports 6 people were killed. The strikes come after Hezbollah rejects a ceasefire agreement, demanding a complete Israeli withdrawal. Stefan Dujarric is at the United Nations.
3: We reaffirm our support for efforts to end hostilities and urge all parties to respect the ceasefire, cease all attacks, and comply with international law at all times.
2: Russian President Vladimir Putin is rejecting a proposal by Ukrainian President Volodymyr Zelensky for a face-to-face meeting, saying he sees no point in it. Speaking at the St. Petersburg International Economic Forum, Putin described Zelensky's open letter proposing the meeting as boorish. Police have arrested the son of actor James Handy's girlfriend and charged him with murder.
4: The Los Angeles Police Department says officers responded to a home after a 911 caller spoke about killing someone. Police say they found the 81-year-old James Handy in the front yard, stabbed in the chest and unconscious. Authorities spoke to 44-year-old Michael Gledhill on suspicion of one count of murder. Jail records did not show an attorney for him, and messages left with the county public defender's office were immediately returned. Handy had appeared in films like Jumanji and Top Gun Maverick. I'm Haya Pinjwani.
2: NASA says it's ordered astronauts aboard the International Space Station to take shelter after a new leak was detected. The 5 astronauts moved to the docked SpaceX capsule while cosmonauts worked to fix the leak on the Russian side of the orbiting laboratory. NASA says this was done out of an abundance of caution. This is AP News.
5: I'm Damian Parisi, and this is Markets in a Minute. Stocks fell in morning trading on Wall Street Friday. The S&P 500 fell 0.9%. The Dow fell 0.1%. The Nasdaq Composite fell 1.7%. Big technology stocks were among the heaviest weights on the market. NVIDIA and Broadcom slumped. Both companies have pricey stock values, which tend to heavily influence the broader market's direction. A report showed that employers added more jobs than economists expected in May. Bond yields surged in the treasury market. Oil prices slipped. Stocks fell in Asia and were mixed in Europe. Damian Troisi, New York.
2: In Britain, a father of 6 has been sentenced to 21 years in prison for a rape 23 years ago, which another man was wrongly convicted of. Andrew Malkinson had his conviction overturned in 2023 after DNA evidence linked Paul Quinn to the crime. Malkinson spent 17 years in prison. I'm Ed Donahue, AP News.
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7: From the Weatherology Weather Center, I'm meteorologist Jennifer Wojcicki. Periods of showers and storms here this afternoon, cloudy skies and a high into the upper 70s. Winds out of the southwest at 10 to 15 miles per hour, gusting as high as 30. And then for tonight, a chance for showers and thunderstorms, mostly cloudy, a low near 69. Saturday, we'll have a chance for rain and storms, blend of clouds and sunshine, develops a high of 86 degrees. That's your latest Chicago weather update.
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10: Hey, happy Friday, TGIF, Shabbat Shalom, Jumma Mubarak. There we go. Whatever it is for you, it's the end of the week for us. I'm going to a ham radio convention this weekend. Boy, am I looking forward to that. And, you know, I hope you're ready for a fine weekend. We got a lot to talk about today. Donald Trump's masked goons are a criminal's dream. Also, Graham Plattner, is he a story of redemption and much needed? Or is he a problem for the Democrats? We'll talk about that. And is Blackstone the next Lehman Brothers? This is a fascinating story and one that has a lot of people very concerned financially. In the second hour of our program, our one guest for the day, John Pavlovitz, a former Methodist minister, is going to drop by. He says, I'm an American taxpayer and I'm sick of killing people. Also, who's secretly bankrolling the attack on black voting rights? And why is Trump handing coal plants our tax dollars? In the third hour of our program, are you ready for AI worms that learn and can take over everything? And will Trump's ocean cuts leave the world flying blind? A lot to talk about today, an awful lot to talk about. But I want to start with my op-ed over at HartmanReport.com. It's titled, Trump's masked goons are a criminal's dream. And, you know, there are only two countries in the world right now, developed countries in the world, that allow masked police, the United States and Russia. And I'm guessing that, and Putin's secret police are routinely masked, just like ICE is. And I'm guessing for the same reasons. In fact, I'm guessing that Putin was the guy who told Trump how to do it. You know, they talk every couple weeks and Putin gives him suggestions and instructions and memes and things like that. But this is really problematic. This goes way beyond just saying, you know, it doesn't look good or it's kind of a violation of American principles or whatever. Oh, by the way, I should have opened by thanking Alex Lawson for filling in for me. He did a marvelous job. Louise and I are taking a week and a half off. The weeks before and of July 4th, and Alex will be here to fill in for me then, too, just FYI. But anyhow, back to this issue. On January 20th, the day that Trump was sworn into the White House for the second time, a hooded man kicked down the bedroom door of a Mexican immigrant in Greensboro, North Carolina, shouting, "ICE, ICE." The man raised his hands. He thought he was being arrested. Instead, four assailants robbed the house at gunpoint, all wearing masks, all pretending to be ICE. They pistol whipped one resident so hard that his split forehead required 10 stitches and four staples. They pointed a gun at a baby while demanding cash from the baby's parents. They weren't ICE. They weren't police. They were criminals who had figured out that in Trump's America, all you need to terrorize an immigrant family with impunity is a mask, a gun, a camo outfit you can buy on Amazon, and a loud enough shout. NBC News and Noticias Telemundo just published a sweeping investigation documenting how that Greensboro robbery was not an isolated horror. Reviewing court records, police documents, and news accounts, they found 31 separate cases of this in 2025 of criminals impersonating ICE. It's a 480% increase in 1 year of this kind of, you know, masked behavior. In New York, a Dominican woman was dragged into a basement, beaten and raped by a man claiming to be ICE. In North Carolina, another woman was raped at her workplace by a fake ICE agent. In Philadelphia, an armed man claiming to be ICE and wearing a vest marked security enforcement agent zip-tied a 50-year-old Dominican cashier and robbed his business. I mean, this is wild stuff. And I think it's important to point out, you know, that while there's nearly 500% increase in this incident of this happening from 2024 to 2025, you know, Trump's first year, I think it's also important to note that the vast majority of the people who are targeted by these criminals will never report the crimes because they're undocumented immigrants. That's the community that is being preyed on. And that's why the Trump administration doesn't care. That's why they're not trying to do anything about this. Because they think, oh yeah, terrorizing undocumented immigrants or what they call illegals, fine thing by them. Sure, go ahead and rape the women and rob the men and beat up the kids. And, you know, you can even shoot a few if you want. I mean, you know, ICE does it. This is wild. The FBI issued a

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8: Dear Marjorie Taylor Greene, I've been watching from afar. We've been calling.
0: Welcome back. Van Jones calls Graham Plattner a moment of truth for Democrats. This is... You know, in this CNN yesterday, John Fetterman said that Graham Plattner is, quote, behaving in a degenerate way. You know, I think behaving in a degenerate way is voting with Republicans, which is what John Fetterman has been doing. So if anyone's a degenerate here, in my opinion, it's John Fetterman. But, you know, I get it on the one hand that there's a, there's a real issue here. The allegations are serious. I take them seriously. And we shouldn't fall into the trap that Republicans have of excusing behavior that we'd condemn. But, and it's really all about trust. And Maine Democrats are facing a difficult choice. Do they believe that people can change? Is redemption, you know, something? Now, I'm inclined to trust Graham Plattner and say, you know, barring worse revelations. But just consider this. This is a great piece that was published by Sem Dem over on Daily Kos. For months, Fox News seemed determined to turn Plattner into a national scandal. Every week brought a new story. At one point, they resorted to using old Reddit posts containing immature dick jokes. And it was given front page treatment on their website. And now, they feel like they've hit the jackpot. Meanwhile, Ken Paxton down in Texas, who is running to be the Texas senator, the senator from Texas, just like Graham in the primary, just like Graham Plattner is, or was running, just like Graham Plattner is running to be the Maine senator in the primary. Ken Paxton has actually committed adultery. There's no evidence that Plattner has done that. All while being heinous to his wife. I mean, his wife says terrible things. They're in the middle of a horrible divorce for biblical reasons, according to his wife. Not to mention the litany of corruption. He was charged with state securities fraud. He's been charged with bribery. He used his office to help wealthy donors. He let pedophiles off the hook, you know, who helped him out. And coverage of his scandals, Paxton's scandals, is invisible over on Fox News. It's just invisible. And that difference, I think, is pretty striking. You know, Republican leaders have rallied behind Paxton without hesitation. He had a fundraiser this week where 7 Republican senators showed up to endorse him. They've all, basically, there's not a single Republican senator who's come out and said no to Paxton. And Democrats, on the other hand, want to punish our own candidates for ethical lapses. I mean, I think of Al Franken and how, you know, it was a joke. It was a joke picture where he pretended his hands were like 6 inches above this woman's breasts and she was pretending to be asleep. And they took the picture as a joke and the Republicans turned it into this thing. And for some reason, Kirsten Gillibrand decided to get on her high horse about it. And Al Franken left the Senate. I mean, this, why do we do this? In 2015, Paxton was indicted on state securities fraud charges. He was later impeached by the Texas House of Representatives over allegations of bribery, abuse of office, and obstruction of justice. He used his position to benefit a wealthy political donor. The FBI conducted a years-long investigation into allegations of bribery and abuse of office. His office was embroiled in a multimillion-dollar whistleblower settlement. And that's even before you mention his personal life. And, you know, there was a $1,000 a plate fundraiser this week, co-hosted by 7 Republican senators. Senator Roger Marshall of Kansas said, quote, "My priority is to make sure that Republicans control the majority. Ken Paxton is absolutely necessary as far as keeping that majority." So Republicans have decided that personal morality is secondary to political power. And Democrats seem like, you know, they really can't make that calculation. And the difference in reaction between these two parties to these two candidates, and I don't think you can even put what Plattner is accused of in the same category as Paxton. It seems to me like it's more, you know, again, assuming more doesn't come out, you know, with Anthony Weiner and Eric Swalwell, at first it was like, oh, well, maybe, and then, But so far, so good. You know, so far it looks like it's not that big a deal. But what's getting lost also is how awful Susan Collins really is. This, End Citizens United ranked her the nation's most corrupt politician. an FBI investigation and allegations that a defense contractor illegally funneled, I'm reading from this piece on Daily Coast, illegally funded $150,000 into a super PAC supporting her. Criticism over PAC donations linked to associates of Jeffrey Epstein and her longstanding reliance on PAC money. She even violated the Stock Act, which she helped write. So she's also fundamentally dishonest. I mean, she always, the only time she ever votes against the Republican Party is when her vote won't make any difference. So she voted, she was the vote that put Kavanaugh on the Supreme Court. She was the vote that was the deciding vote for the big, beautiful bill that cut SNAP and Medicaid.
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0: 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I mean, this is a consequential election. Somebody needs to say so.

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6: From the Weatherology Weather Center, I'm meteorologist Jennifer Wojcicki. Periods of showers and thunderstorms here this afternoon with cloudy skies and temperatures holding rather steady. Winds out of the southwest at 10 to 15 miles per hour, gusting as high as 30. And then for tonight, a chance for showers and thunderstorms, mostly cloudy, a low near 69. Saturday, we'll have a chance for rain and storms. Blend of clouds and sunshine develops, a high of 86 degrees. That's your latest Chicago weather update. Currently, it's 75.
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10: It's called AMD, or age-related macular degeneration, and it's the leading cause of blindness over the age of 50. 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
11: This is a disease that occurs in all segments of the population, although it is more common in people that are older. It's a little more common in women over the age of 65. As many as 20 to 25% of the population may have some form of this disease. It looks as though it's associated to a greater extent with people with the lightest skin color and blue eyes, and we think that may have something to do with chronic light exposure. We do know also that people that have other underlying conditions such as hypertension, elevated cholesterol, and particularly people who smoke are at increased risk.
10: With macular degeneration, fluid leaks into the back of the eyes. Dr. Blumenkrantz says something called photodynamic therapy can slow or even halt the disease. With Checkup on Health, I'm Chris Whitting.
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0: 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Yours are protected. 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
0: Hey, thanks so much for sharing our program and for reaching out to our stations and sponsors and letting them know that you're listening. It really means a lot to us. I'm rarely, if ever, more impressed by the actual product than what was shown in the ads, but that is 100% the case with my new Muddy Mat. Honestly, the online ads don't do this thing justice. 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I'm talking about a dripping wet, we have two actually, an Aussie and an Aussie poodle. And they love to run in the dirt and the mud and the water.
6: since putting Muddy Matt's down, you know, we haven't taken a mop out in months. 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
6: 51 minutes past the hour. Welcome back. Picking up your calls here. Lynette in St. Paul, Minnesota, listening to KTNF. Hey, Lynette, what's up?
8: Yeah, hi, Tom. Thank you for all you do, you and your wife and your team. And I'm in Minnesota here. I don't know if it's just Minnesota, but I live in Minnesota. I see a campaign to get or somehow release Derek Chauvin. And just like kind of with the January 6th pardons, a friend of mine sent me, I don't know, he does send like weird stuff sometimes, and sometimes they're true and sometimes they're not. But a disturbing photo of this woman, her face was badly beaten, and it captures your attention. You're like, oh, this is terrible. Like, what is this about? And so the story is false, and they're claiming that this woman was beaten up by George Floyd. And so I see a campaign, and I've seen some other things too, just trying to say that George Floyd was really not a good guy, and here's the woman that he beat up and assaulted. Well, I just, you know, did a few Google searches and found out that this picture of this woman,
6: yeah, it's an AI
8: picture,
6: total
8: lie.
6: Yeah. And at the beginning, when the Minnesota Republican Party had their annual meeting a week ago, they had a 10-second moment of silence for Derek Chauvin. I mean, this is insane, Lynette.
8: And that's what I thought of. I thought of when I heard that, I thought, yep, they're starting the campaign to get him out of prison. Yeah. And then when I see this, and it isn't the woman at all. It's a different woman who is an American student who is beaten and assaulted in Spain. Yeah. And yet all these people are commenting, oh, yeah, oh, he's just a terrible person. So it's just really sad.
6: It's like Tina Peters in Colorado. You know, they're taking a person that most of the country considers a villain, but who is a hero to the hardcore white supremacist, racist MAGA base, and trying to elevate that person. And you know, whether they're going to get Chauvin better treatment in prison, or whether they're going to try and get him out or get him apart, I don't know. But I agree with you. They are clearly trying to rehabilitate him. Thank you, Lynette. Thank you for the call. Lisa in Seattle. Hey, Lisa, what's on your mind today?
9: Hi, Tom. I just wanted to comment that yesterday your program was so great with David. Is it David Dayan and Alex Lawson?
6: Yeah, Alex is a great guy.
9: It just blew my mind, the things they were talking, which I felt for even since Trump's been in the first time. I knew it was headed that way, because you look at his history of illegal activities. It's just like... if I had a bank and the people, the board members at the bank said, we're going to hire a guy that just got out of prison for all these financial crimes, and he's going to be head of the bank.
6: Yeah.
9: I would draw my money out immediately. How did this happen? I'm still trying to figure it out, but I'm looking at parallels to the McCarthy era when Joseph McCarthy and Roy Kahn, who was Trump's lawyer until he died, and all of that trickery, they ended up killing the Rosenberg, saying they were spies, and they had this anti-communist hunt and the all kind of LGBT hunt that they destroyed.
6: Yeah.
9: People died. I bet you couldn't count how many people probably did suicide. They decimated Hollywood.
6: Yeah.
9: The communists threat everything, and they made everybody so uptight. You could bet this is 50s up to, I don't know, whenever they got rid of. Then finally McCarthy and Ray Cohen.
6: Cohen. One syllable.
9: Cohen. Okay. Cohen. C-O-H-N.
6: That's
9: anyway,
6: right.
9: People need to look that guy up. he was after the homosexuals, supposedly.
6: And he was one himself.
9: He was himself a homosexual.
6: Yeah, yeah.
9: And he died of AIDS in 86. And up until the day he died, he said, I am not gay.
6: Yeah.
9: But he also had Trump for a client. He's his mentor.
6: Now, right. And Trump even had Michael Cohen, who was his later lawyer after Roy Cohen died, had Michael Cohen start pronouncing his last name with that single syllable like Cohn, so that it sounded like he was Roy Cohn. I mean, it's just wild.
9: Mike, he was with Cohn, and not only that, Michael Cohen, he went to jail for Trump. Remember, for doing his dirty work.
6: He went to jail for writing a book about Trump. Trump put him in jail.
9: Well, no, remember he paid off that Stormy.
6: Yeah, I know.
9: Whoever that lady was,
6: the
9: stripper.
6: Yeah, Stormy
9: but
6: Daniels.
9: But he is too. Before he got with Ray Cohen or Khan, he was in this cult where it was a famous psychiatrist in New York, and he had gathered all of the elite and the very rich kids in college and college age, and he had total control of them. And Michael Cohen was in on that, and the people had to go and steal their kids back. This was like the early 70s.
6: I know nothing about that. So, you know, and Michael Cohen has become kind of a controversial figure now because he's now claiming that he's being attacked by both the left and the right. He's been on this program a couple of times. But I just don't know. Lisa, thank you. Thank you for the call. And yeah, I'm concerned about it. In my book, The Last American President, there's like two or three chapters about Roy Cohn and his relationship with Donald Trump. So, fascinating research. We'll be right back with John Pavlovitz.
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14: AP News, I'm Ed Donahue. Israel's Air Force struck different parts of southern Lebanon, killing at least 6 people as the military issued evacuation warnings for 9 villages.
15: The list of Lebanon villages to be emptied includes one that had been spared much of the destruction and was sheltering thousands of people displaced by the 3-month war. The warnings forced hundreds of families to flee the village of Ankun and the area around Arnaya on the edge of a predominantly Christian village near the southern port city of Sidon. Lebanese Parliament Speaker Nabih Berri, a strong ally of Hezbollah who's been acting as a mediator on behalf of the group, said that he accepts Hezbollah's withdrawal from the areas south of the Litani River as long as it coincides with the withdrawal of Israeli troops from southern Lebanon. It was his first comment on the agreement reached in Washington this week. I'm Charles de Ledesma.
16: Two Romanian men have been convicted in a London court for stabbing a journalist from a Persian language TV station. Prosecutors say the attack was ordered by Iranian authorities. A Virginia man who was having an affair with the family's Brazilian au pair has been sentenced to life in prison without parole for the murder of his wife and a man who was lured to the couple's home as a fall guy. Brendan Banfield claimed he shot Joseph Ryan after he came across Ryan attacking his wife. But prosecutors say Banfield and the au pair set Ryan up in a scheme to get rid of Christine Banfield. A jury in Los Angeles awarded $176 million for the hit-and-run deaths of two young brothers struck in a crosswalk by a California socialite. The civil jury found both Rebecca Grossman and former Los Angeles Dodgers pitcher Scott Erickson negligent. His family says actor Anthony Head, known for his roles in Buffy the Vampire Slayer and Ted Lasso, has died of complications of pneumonia. He was 72. More information at apnews.com. This is AP News. A South Carolina woman is safe thanks to a truck driver passing through.
17: Anthony Moore is a truck driver, a preacher, and someone sent from heaven. Moore was driving through Aiken County, South Carolina last Friday when a woman in handcuffs ran directly into his path as a man in a Cadillac swerved in front of his truck.
18: She came up to my truck and said, "Please help me. He's trying to kidnap me." And he said, "I'm with law enforcement," and she jumped out of my car.
17: But other people started to gather, and the man took off. Moore credits the truck's dash cam video with leading to the arrest of 39-year-old Jonathan Willard, who's charged with kidnapping and impersonation of a law enforcement officer. The woman says she escaped through the open driver's side door when her kidnapper pulled over to search the car's trunk. I'm Donna Warder.
16: FIFA canceled World Cup tickets issued to about 60 fans who mistakenly got them for free because of a website error. FIFA says the tickets were allocated at no charge because of prior payment issues. I'm Ed Donahue, AP News.
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19: From the Weatherology Weather Center, I'm meteorologist Jennifer Wojcicki. Periods of showers and thunderstorms here this afternoon with cloudy skies and temperatures holding rather steady. Winds out of the southwest at 10 to 15 miles per hour, gusting as high as 30. And then for tonight, a chance for showers and thunderstorms, mostly cloudy, a low near 69. Saturday, we'll have a chance for rain and storms. Blend of clouds and sunshine develops a high of 86 degrees. That's your latest Chicago weather update. Currently, it's 70.
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23: Whether you're out in the field playing football or baseball, or inside the stadium playing hockey or basketball, or any sport really, let's take a look at some sporting goods stores that support the Democratic Party. Academy. Now, Academy is a company that does not give to politics. Some of their senior leaders do, and in 2024, 87% of their donations went to Democrats. Hibbett. Now, Hibbett is a company that does not give to politics. But some of their senior leaders do, and in 2024, 93% of those donations went to Democrats. Dick's Sporting Goods. Now, Dick's Sporting Goods as a company does not give to politics. Yes, some of their senior leaders do, and it's kind of a little all over. Sometimes lean more right, sometimes lean more left. It's really hard to find a pattern. But hey, remember when the right was attacking Dick's Sporting Goods when they decided to push the age of purchasing firearms to 21 and stop selling assault-styled rifles? This has been WCPT telling you how you can shop Blue.
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6: And welcome to the second hour of our program. On the line with us is our buddy John Pavlovitz. 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And John is a pretty remarkable guy. He is a former Methodist minister. He wrote a book called Worth Fighting For. Plus, he's got a new children's book that's coming out June 23rd, titled Here and Now, Small and Close. It's available at herenowsmallclose.com. He's a writer, pastor, activist. John, welcome back to the program. Your most recent piece really rang for me. You write, the headline was, I'm an American taxpayer and I'm sick of killing people. And you talk about the growing nihilism, the black despair, the leaden grief that comes from witnessing so much unnecessary suffering, so much preventable pain, so much manufactured chaos, and the real heart sickness. I've been detecting this in your posts recently, that you're kind of grieving for your country. How are you doing?
4: Yeah, we're holding up as well as we can, Tom. Thanks for having me. I think, you know, naming that grief, because in my travels, you know, all around the country in person and online, that's what I'm hearing from so many people. Just a sadness that's in the default operating system of their days right now, because the news is so dire. It's relentless. And so I think even naming it helps people get a sense of peace and agency to begin to figure out, what do I do with this?
6: Yeah, it really does. I mean, would you like to go through your list here, or shall I prompt you on them if you don't have it?
4: Yeah, go ahead and just touch on is great.
6: Yeah, I'll read each of your bold lines and you can do a little riff. John Pavlovitz writes, as a taxpaying American, I am partnering in the genocide in Gaza.
4: Yeah, I mean, we see these videos, Tom, and we hear the reports, and it just becomes so difficult to hold it all, especially when we realize that our nation is responsible for it, and there is sort of a helplessness that comes because we're fighting with and for our nation simultaneously right now. All decent, truly patriotic people are trying to hold this love of the nation that we could be with the grief over the nation that is, and it's no more apparent than in what's in the genocide in Gaza right now.
6: You write, as a taxpaying American, I am murdering the people of Iran, Lebanon, Cuba, and Ukraine. I'd add Venezuela to that, but.
4: Yeah, and sadly, we'll probably be able to keep adding soon. Mm-hmm. I think watching this strategy of confrontation all throughout the world, whether it's for distraction or real estate or oil, it's just infuriating to know that we are contributing to all of this. And right now, it feels like there's not much we can do as we approach November.
6: You're right. As a taxpaying American, I am starving people to death in New Jersey.
4: Yeah, I just got back from that area, and to hear the stories and to see, you know, in real time, this failure of our republic, even of our lawmakers, to protect innocent life and to make sure that everyone's human rights are protected. And again, this is by our hands. This is not some foreign threat. We are doing this damage. And I think that's the most difficult thing.
6: You write, as a taxpaying American, I am assaulting girls and young women in Texas.
4: Yeah, what's happening in the detention centers there is just, I think, beyond what any of us really want to know about. And so we need to make sure that we keep engaging the news like this to know that girls and young women right now are in completely deplorable conditions with no protection. And I think it's when those of us who love all humanity and want the most vulnerable and the poorest and the most marginalized to have what we have by default. And I think seeing that denied people is a cause for grief, for sure.
6: You're right. As a taxpaying American, I am viciously terrorizing immigrants.
4: I mean, Tom, that's been for this whole second term, is knowing that we are funding this cadre of masked violent ghouls who are terrorizing our people, and they're terrorizing people in the places they work and study and shop and just try to exist. And so I think we forget that some of the things pull off the news cycle because there's other things that replace them, and we need to remember that this is happening in earnest right now.
6: And you're right, as a taxpaying American, I am violently persecuting queer people.
4: Yeah, I mean, I'm a person who is as LGBTQ supporting as most decent human beings are. And here we are in Pride Month, and knowing that these, I think, 530, last time I checked, anti-LGBTQ bills being proposed throughout the country is really, part of this effort by the MAGA right to eliminate diversity. And so we who aspire to be allies or advocates for the LGBTQ community need to redouble.

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3: Check up on health with Chris Whitting.
4: It's called AMD, or age-related macular degeneration, and it's the leading cause of blindness over the age of 50. Dr. Mark Blumenkrantz of Stanford University.
5: This is a disease that occurs in all segments of the population, although it is more common in people that are older. It's a little more common in women over the age of 65. As many as 20 to 25% of the population may have some form of this disease. It looks as though it's associated to a greater extent with people with the lightest skin color and blue eyes, and we think that may have something to do with chronic light exposure. We do know also that people that have other underlying conditions such as hypertension, elevated cholesterol, and particularly people who smoke are at increased risk.
4: With macular degeneration, fluid leaks into the back of the eyes. Dr. Blumenkrantz says something called photodynamic therapy can slow or even halt the disease. With Checkup on Health, I'm Chris Whitting.
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10: 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Welcome back. 24 minutes past the hour. So what's on your mind today? David in San Francisco. Hey, David, what's up?
11: Oh, hey, Tom. You just caught me off of Treasure Island. I'm out on the bay. Just went underneath the bridge.
10: Huh?
11: Hey, Trump, what you've been describing for pretty much the entire show is the Republican Party, they should have their corporate charter yanked because they are organized crime. And it's not just in in these individual acts, but if you look at just what a 1776 conservative was, 13 colonies were 13 corporations chartered by the king, and they were sucking all the money out of town. They was going over to London, in fact, across the ocean and never coming back.
10: Yeah.
11: And so the idea that we've allowed corporations for the last 50 years, at least, since Nixon, since Reagan, these corporations have moved into the small towns of America and basically sucked all of the money out of the counties and to their corporate headquarters.
10: Yeah.
11: And now, with Citizens United, these corporations can be invested in by foreign powers. You know, how much does Mr. Bonesaw own of America now?
10: Yeah,
11: and,
10: true.
11: So the idea that the Republicans have been not only selling out the very principle of 1776, but they're now actively trying to devalue the U.S. dollar and trick us into using their cryptocurrencies.
10: Mm-hmm.
11: And I've mentioned this before once on your show, that we ought to take a penny and have a new game. Try to make a penny worth more than a Bitcoin. That if we could have project done with a single penny, we can do a project done with a cyber currency, then let's make a penny worth the value of a Bitcoin. And, whether it's fixing your roof or whether it's sweeping your porch or building a bridge, the value of a single penny can be worth as symbolic as the phony money that they're trying to trick us into using.
10: Yeah, I get it. Interesting idea, David. Thank you very much for the call. 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Enjoy your trip. 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I'll be back with more of your calls on the other side of this break. Stay with us. It's the Tom Hartman Program. 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I'll be right back.
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10: Speaking the truth to multinational corporations and the GOP would really rather you don't know all about. I'll be right back here.

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7: From the Weatherology Weather Center, I'm meteorologist Jennifer Wojcicki. Periods of showers and thunderstorms here this afternoon with cloudy skies and temperatures holding rather steady. Winds out of the southwest at 10 to 15 miles per hour, gusting as high as 30. And then for tonight, a chance for showers and thunderstorms, mostly cloudy, a low near 69. Saturday, we'll have a chance for rain and storms. Blend of clouds and sunshine develops, a high of 86 degrees. That's your latest Chicago weather update. Currently, it's 70.
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15: 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These statements have not been approved by the Food and Drug Administration. This product is not intended to diagnose, treat, cure, or prevent any disease. I love this 120 Life. I drink it every day. You should check it out. Welcome back. 10 minutes before the hour. Picking up your calls here. Norma in Montgomery, Alabama. Hey, Norma, what's on your mind today?
12: Hi, Tom. First of all, when I was listening to the guy talking about his landline, Consumer Seller is one of the companies that is offering to pick up the landlines. And actually, the copper wire on the telephone poles is not being stolen because it is too difficult for individuals to get a ladder up there and start clipping lines when they don't know what they're doing. It's some areas it's being taken down by AT&T, which here in Alabama was originally Southern Bell, Ma Bell.
15: Mm-hmm.
12: And so there are some companies offering to take over landlines. And I know 10 people myself who have landlines.
15: Interesting.
12: We use them every day.
15: Yeah.
12: Yep. And but it is an older neighborhood, and we still have some people in my age group, you know, and my sister's neighborhood, she's the 79 Sunday. She and all of her friends use their landlines every day.
15: There is a legal difference, too, Norma. Under the law, it is illegal to tap a landline phone without a judge's warrant.
12: But yes. And
15: that does not apply to cell phones.
12: I know. And you see, that is another thing with AI. If you are forced to use your cell phone, they know where you are, what you're doing.
15: Mm-hmm.
12: And that's one reason why I pay for everything with cash. And if I can't walk in and use cash, they get a U.S. postal money order. And I buy stamps, which helps support the post office.
15: Mm.
12: I am, to
15: Good
12: a certain extent, a ghost.
15: Mm-hmm.
12: Yeah. And I enjoy being a ghost. And my old truck does not have any kind of GPS or anything in it. It's a plain Jane pickup truck.
15: There you go.
12: And it's a 2013, and I ordered that truck.
15: Palantir has nothing on you, huh, Norma?
12: Yeah, but also, an investor group has bought out the companies that manufacture parts for old trucks, particularly anything made before 2000.
15: Hmm.
12: And so if you're driving something, you might want to go get your hands on a water pump.
15: An alternator, yeah. I get it.
12: And hang on to it, yeah. But also, next quarter, I would like for Free Speech TV and you to come up with a new promotion, a bumper
15: mm-hmm.
12: sticker
15: mm-hmm.
12: that says, integrity is non-negotiable.
15: I like that.
12: Yeah, but also here with our Tommy Tuberville mess, they are still refusing to answer our questions about his residency,
15: mm-hmm.
12: and he's been voting in Florida, and they don't want to discuss that either.
15: Yeah, so he's your illegal senator. I get it. Norma, I've got to move along, but it's so nice to hear from you always. Thank you so much for the call.
12: It took me an hour to get a ringtone.
15: Oh, really? Oh, I'm sorry. Yeah,
12: yeah.
15: It's been a busy day.
12: It's Friday.
15: Yeah,
12: it's
15: thank
12: Friday.
15: You. Thank you, Norma.
12: Yeah.
15: Good talking to you. Tom in Mossy Head, Florida. Hey, Tom, what's up?
16: Hey, Tom, are you aware that Elon Musk has found a cure for COPD in less than 17 hours?
15: No, I'm not.
16: Yeah.
15: My brother.
16: It's the latest scam, I guess. I've got it real bad.
15: No.
16: I'm on oxygen.
15: Yeah, my brother has too.
16: But I was farting around on Facebook and seen this thing. Sam Elliott, the actor who I've always liked and
15: mm-hmm.
16: enjoyed his thing, him and Tom Selleck were promoting this thing. It's a real simple pill, apparently, that you can buy from them, I'm sure. Well, Elon Musk was on there for like a half hour spewing his stuff about how he's put all of his resources into researching this, and it turns out that you can smoke, you can do whatever you want. And you got to check it out. I'm surprised nobody's contacted you.
15: Yeah, I'll look for that, Tom. That's fascinating. Bad people do good things, you know.
16: I know, but Musk, it was like, God, how much did they pay him? He was on there for, God, good 15.
15: That's probably his company.
16: About how he, Well, sure. Yeah, I know that.
17: Yeah.
16: But I kept watching and going, getting my hopes up and going, wow, cool. I can breathe again, baby.
17: Yeah.
16: It's going to be a pill.
17: Do some research.
16: Sure enough, you buy it by the bottle.
17: Yeah, there you go.
16: I
17: don't know anything about it, Tom, so I can't help you there. But, Tom, thanks for the call. It's nice to hear from you, and I hope you continue feeling well. Good talking to you. Brian in Albuquerque, New Mexico. Hey, Brian, what's up?
18: Hey, happy Friday.
17: Thank you.
18: Just wanted to point out, to add on to your climate change discussion,
17: mm-hmm.
18: I think we need to remember it's not just fossil fuel profits they're protecting. It's also property values, if you think about it. Because think of all the billions of dollars of real estate along the water, all along our East Coast and the Gulf Coast, they're going to be threatened by sea level rise.
17: Right.
18: And, of course, the more we learn, the more we learn that the climate is changing even faster than we first
17: thought. Oh, the insurance companies are ahead of us on this, Brian. They're starting to jack up rates right now.
18: Right. So if say the Republicans, you know, were used common sense and science, said, yes, this is very true, climate change is real, well, then effectively they're putting expiration dates on billions of dollars of real estate.
17: True.
18: And then the other thing is...
17: So that's why they're killing the monitors.
18: Right. And then middle America, who might be living in a low area or near the ocean or whatever, they're going to look for a government program to solve this. Because this is going to be a massive problem.
17: Right. At the same time, that Trump is gutting FEMA, by the way.
18: Right.
17: Brian, I'm sorry, I'm out of time. I've got to run, but brilliant, brilliant analysis. Thank you. Hey, special thanks to Louise Hartman, Sean Taylor, Jamie Holly, Nigel Peacock, Sue Nethercutt, Patrick Hoyt, Geraldine Halbert, Ron Hartenbaum, Chase Spross, Nicholas Miller, Pat Sweeney, Jeremy Peterson, Connor Arroyo, Karna Verde, Josiah Wester, Martha Salinas, Mateo Robertson, Diane Russell, and Ruben Michaels, all the fine people who work on our program. And thank you for supporting our program, supporting the stations that we're on, and spreading the good word. Get out there, get active, tag You're It, and have a wonderful weekend.
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0: AP News. I'm Ed Donahue. In Fairfax, Virginia, Brandon Banfield was sentenced to life in prison without parole for scheming with his family's au pair to kill his wife and a man lured to the couple's home as a fall guy. Judge Penny Escarte called Banfield's actions evil and calculated.
2: The disregard of the life of your wife, someone you supposedly loved, is almost unfathomable. Scheming for months, a master plan involving so many moving parts, including deception and manipulation, luring a completely innocent man into your deadly trap, continuing on after the murders without a care, and not once thinking of the impact on Christine's daughter, the unspoken tragic victim of your behavior.
0: Banfield maintains he didn't do it.
3: It is actually impossible to have committed the crime, as the prosecution, their experts, and their witnesses have presented.
0: Banfield was also convicted of child endangerment. The couple's daughter was home during the killings. The AP's Lisa Dwyer reports on a leak in space.
23: Out of an abundance of caution, five astronauts aboard the International Space Station had to temporarily take shelter in the SpaceX capsule that is docked at the station, while cosmonauts worked to fix a new leak on the Russian side of the orbiting space station. That part of the space station has suffered from cracks and leaks over the years. NASA says Roscosmos decided to do a more extensive repair after fresh problems were found. The crew was able to return to regular operations after the repair work was paused. I'm Lisa Dwyer.
0: The Labor Department says a surprising 172,000 jobs were added last month. A federal judge is striking down a Trump administration policy that made it harder for immigrants from dozens of countries to stay and enter the U.S., saying there's no point. Russian President Vladimir Putin rejected a proposal by Ukrainian President Volodymyr Zelensky for a face-to-face meeting. This is AP News. A former top model has accused her ex-boss of rape.
24: Former supermodel Carrie Otis has filed a complaint in Paris against Gérald Marie, the former European head of the elite model agency, alleging rape and trafficking. However, he can't be prosecuted over Otis's case due to France's statute of limitations. The complaint alleges Otis was raped and trafficked as a minor while living in Marie's apartment in 1986. Otis, now 58, became a supermodel in the late 1980s and 90s. She has said she hopes to expose systematic abuse in the fashion industry. Otis's lawyer says the move also aims to encourage other potential victims to come forward. I'm Charles Tillesma.
0: Denver Broncos linebacker Jonathan Cooper has been arrested on domestic violence charges. Jail records show he faces two counts of domestic violence, one count of criminal mischief. The Broncos say they are aware of the situation. I'm Ed Donahue, AP News.
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32: It is Friday. You made it through another week. Congratulations. Friday, June 5th. We've got a lot going on, but I want to start really, really local. You may have seen the breaking news announcement that the Chicago Bears say that they are going to proceed with plans for a new stadium in Hammond, Indiana. That's the announcement from the Bears today. They're ready to proceed with a new stadium in Hammond, Indiana. This is a statement from the team. Yesterday, the Chicago Bears Board of Directors met and voted to advance our stadium development project in Hammond, Indiana, with the exact site to be selected. We believe a world-class stadium project in Hammond will transform the region, connecting Northwest Indiana to the south side of Chicago through the Loop and across neighborhoods and suburbs stretching north of the city. It will bring Chicagoland together and deliver new opportunities to its residents and businesses. Is that only, do you get those opportunities if you move to Indiana? Yeah, it's going to bring Chicagoland together to move to Hammond, Indiana. Do you get that? No, I don't get that either. At first I thought, well, you know, maybe it's just another maneuver. Maybe it's just another effort to put more pressure on the city of Chicago and the state of Illinois, which, by the way, did not get the Bears thing passed. But apparently our legislators are taking this very, very seriously. House Speaker Chris Welch has already released a statement, and this is how it reads. Brief statement, but in April, the House passed an economic development package that was the product of extensive negotiation with the Bears and other stakeholders. That bipartisan legislation reflected our belief that we can incentivize statewide development and provide property tax relief for working people. While Indiana is willing to raise its taxes and promise $1 billion in taxpayer funds, Illinois has been focused on the needs of working families who want relief at the gas pump, at the store, and on their insurance bills, not a taxpayer-funded stadium. Illinois remains open to ongoing efforts to secure the Bears in Illinois. However, it will take time to get it right. Okay. Our good friend, George Bliss, has some insight into what is going on today and joins us now. George, thanks for being here.
4: Great to hear you. And I just say this straight out. I kind of saw this coming, and I'll tell you
32: really?
4: Why. Yeah, 15 years ago, I was blessed. I did a very personal project for Mrs. McCaskey. I built a Catholic radio station for her in Wisconsin. Lovely people. I had a long talk with George McCaskey. And Joan, even then, they were talking to people in Indiana. Now, let me connect the dots. They're very, very close to the folks at Notre Dame University. Father Jenkins, who's no longer there, and now Father Dowd. They have been in the ear of the McCaskeys for 15 to 20 years saying, hey, Northwest Indiana would be good. Here's why. It's only 30 miles from Notre Dame's campus. They can use Notre Dame as their workout facility. They can use Notre Dame as their spring training facility. I'm not making this up. I heard this directly from the McCaskeys, and they have always thought that they could move. Now, when they bought Arlington Heights, let's see what year did they buy there, about 5 years ago, it looked like they were going to move there. Then all of a sudden, they ran into the tax incentives. Uh-oh, $52 million. Oh, Indiana's going to give it to us for free. Joan, in all the years you've been in television news, have you ever heard of a company turning down something for free? The answer
32: okay,
4: is
32: George,
4: never.
32: Okay, George, but I have a question.
4: Never.
32: I know it was going to take time to develop the site at Arlington Heights, but what
4: right.
32: I read was they had enough land at Arlington Heights to do not only a stadium, but also kind of a whole entertainment center. And that when it was all up and running, the Bears stood to profit $1 billion a year or more once it was all built and working. I mean, how do you turn your back on that?
4: They could never come the resistance from the state and the politicians. They didn't like it. They had 326 acres. They raised the taxes. They didn't want to do it. In came Hammond with this, let me say it clearly, free, F-R-E-E, free stadium. Joan, one more thing. Right down the street, the Gary Airport has a runway that is 8,900 feet long, 150 foot wide, a beautiful airport that's literally 6 minutes from the new field. Every NFL team in the world has their own private jet that's going to be landing at that airport and shuttling over in a course of minutes. Don't think that's not a factor. It is. South Shore train has three stops within 10 minutes of the stadium, Hammond South, Hammond North, and a place called Hedgewick. It is so unbelievably close to downtown. It's 19 miles. And last but not least, I ask everybody listening to look at your map and look up I-80, go all the way west, way out to Joliet, go all the way east to South Bend, go south on I-57. There was a ton of people moving to Northwest Indiana. They couldn't turn this down. It made business sense. It's over for Illinois. They're going to Hammond, Joan. This is my honest opinion.
32: Okay, George, one other question, though. I've talked to a couple of people about this, and they say that I know this statement from the Bears very carefully says that the location is to be determined, because I've had a number of people say that the site that they were offering, the Bears, is basically, you know, the would have to be cleaned up. There's toxic soil, and apparently there's some sort of a business nearby that puts out really stinky smoke and stinky smells. And they and people were like, oh, the Bears will never go there. Nobody wants that. So do you think that we should need to focus on they'll go to Indiana if they can find a site that isn't toxic and doesn't stink?
4: I don't think anybody's proven that the site is toxic. Let me refer to British Petroleum right down the street in Whiting, Indiana. I made a phone call to them. I haven't been sitting on my hands. They have found no environmental injustices at all. There's been no judgments in Northwest Indiana on what they call the slag layer. I think that the toxic thing is overblown. I'm not an environmentalist, okay? But they will overcome that. They will do it. It's done all the time. In New Jersey, it was done. In New York. After all, San Francisco's team is in Santa Clara. The Jets are in New Jersey. The Giants are in New Jersey. And, you know, why are people shocked about this, Joan? It's only 19 miles from downtown. It's a big, free boon for the Bears. They're going to go to Hammond. I just make my statement.
32: Well, Chris Welch, the statement he put out seems a little like, you know, okay, you want a lot of money, go to Indiana because we're taking care of our people here in Illinois. It didn't really say like, oh my gosh, please reconsider. There's more talking to be done. There's more, common ground to be found. When will we know that this is absolutely positively a done deal? Because as you said, I mean, the Bears plunked down a couple $100 million to buy the Arlington Heights site. As far as I know, they haven't put it back on the market.
4: It's good land. They can sell it. They'll get their money back. They're very intelligent people. So, listen, Chris Welch is a great speaker. I know that he's speaking for the people. Most people who are not speaking.

0: Indiana, let's see, Phoenix, the Arizona Cardinals. Yeah, they'll name it State probably. Indiana Bears probably be the name of it. I'm not sure, but that's what they do. When major league teams of baseball or football or soccer move to an area, instead of the Phoenix baseball team, they did call the Arizona Diamondbacks. Of course it's going to be called Indiana something.
1: Wow.
0: Listen, don't discount the power of Notre Dame. Father Dowd, they might move the camp there, you know, the camp for the kids when they go and watch and practice. It's going to happen. It's right down the street. The airport, don't wipe out the airport. It's mint, beautiful condition, and no traffic. You land the airplane there, you're there in 5 minutes. I mean, the other teams, from the other NFL teams, the other 29 teams, they're probably going to love the fact that they can land in Gary, Indiana, and be there in 2 minutes. Then right after the game, they can leave. Logistically, you cannot beat this. You just can't. Cannot do it.
1: George, thank you for that insight and sharing your conversations with the McCaskies with us.
0: Yes.
1: I really appreciate it. Thanks for giving us the background.
0: All right. Okay, thanks a lot, and listen to you every day. Don't miss you. See you later.
1: Thank you, George. George Bliss. Well, you heard it, and apparently some of our state legislators are taking it very seriously. We've got a lot to talk about that isn't Bears, Indiana Bears. We're going to take a break and be back with more after this.
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4: This is a WCPT moment in labor. In the 1830s in Lowell, Massachusetts, during the rise of the textile industry, factories were hiring large groups of women ranging in ages 18 to 35 to work at their mills. The workdays were 13 hours long and had poor working conditions. By 1834, the textile market was sluggish. In response, the workers' wages were reduced by 12.5%. One of the workers, Julia Wilson, tried to organize the women to get their wages back, only to be terminated abruptly. Wilson signaled the women to strike or turn out. Over 800 women marched and signed a petition saying, we will not go back into the mills to work unless our wages are continued. Ultimately, the strike failed, but they learned from their mistake and successfully battled back a rent increase on their boarding houses 2 years later. By January 1845, about a dozen of the Lowell female textile workers came together to form the Lowell Female Labor Reform Association. This would become the first organized union of women workers in American history. This has been a WCPT Moment in Labor. We're working for your rights.
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1: It is Friday, and that means we're going to keep the phone lines open until 3:30. We are going to talk with you about the news of the day and the news of the week. Okay, what else is going on? Well, you know, we heard that Leslie Stahl, Bill Whitaker, and John Wertheim were meeting to try to figure out what they should do in the wake of the massive number of firings being taken over by Barry Weiss and Nick Bilton at 60 Minutes. I thought for sure they would come together and quit as one. They made an announcement today after a lot of thought. They're staying. They're staying at 60 Minutes. Oh, they're really upset. They're really upset by all the firings. Oh, boy, are they upset. And they don't want you or me to think that they're staying is some kind of endorsement of Nick Bilton or Barry Weiss. But they really want to try to fight for 60 Minutes. And, oh, by the way, you know, Barry promised them. Barry Weiss promised them that it was going to be different, you know, that that there was going to be all this stuff. This is how the statement ends. It's early days, but we are working to build trust with Nick, and we are heartened by Maria's promotion. Somebody from the old team. We heard

0: heard all the right things in yesterday's independence memo. It went a long way, and now we need to see these commitments to our process and procedures put into action. If we can continue doing the work that made this show what it is, committing acts of independent, fearless journalism and storytelling, we're here for it. If not, we leave. For now, we're staying. For our audience, the millions who watch us with a loyal but critical eye, we're staying for our teams and all the teams. We work for you guys. The thought of abandoning you became unbearable. And of course, we're staying because this is home. Here's to season 59. You know what the problem is with that? That is, oh, you treated all these people so horribly and terribly, and you tried to change their stories, and you lied to them, and you lied about them, and you fired them. But you won't be like that to us. You won't be like that to us. You'll let us be independent, and you won't try to do to us what you have done to every single other person. How long do you think it'll take before we get the, oh my God, the leopard ate my face. I didn't think the leopard would eat my face because it seemed like such a nice leopard. I'm disappointed. I think if there was any chance to force CBS to restore 60 Minutes, it would have been with a complete and total abandonment by the loyal people. And they don't want it to seem like this is an endorsement, but it's exactly what it looks like. Exactly what it looks like. It looks like at least two of the three correspondents are desperate to stay relevant. Oh, we're both old. If we leave 60 Minutes, what will we do? Go home and count your money, maybe? I mean, I understand sometimes when it's really tough for somebody to make a decision based on ethics when it's going to really hurt you economically. You know, do I stand up for what I believe or do I continue to get a paycheck and feed my kids? But Leslie Stahl and Bill Whitaker, unless they have been spending money like water, they're not in that position. They are not in that position. And I'm really, truly disappointed. Stay and fight. You know, you can kill me quickly, you can kill me slowly. But if they honestly think that they are going to be left, Leslie Stahl's already been screwed over by Barry Weiss. Leslie Stahl was trying to get an interview with Benjamin Netanyahu. Barry Weiss got the interview, and instead of giving it to Leslie, gave it to one of her favorites, who's not even on 60 Minutes. And that's also part of their plan. You know, 60 Minutes doesn't need to have like a regular staff. People can just, you know, you got a good story. Oh, let's go to 60 Minutes. And you know what else they're talking about? All those stories doesn't need to be a 15, 20 minute story. We can put a lot more stories in if some of them are quicker and shorter. Yay. Leslie Stahl, Bill Whitaker, John Wertheim, the tiger, or the leopard is going to eat your face. And when it does, and you complain like, oh, I have to leave, they're interfering, nobody's going to have the least bit of sympathy for you. They're going to say, why did you think? You've worked with bosses like this before, where they treat a bunch of people really badly, but for the short term, you're protected. And you start to think that you're always going to be protected until the next time it's convenient to get rid of some people. Mm-mm-mm. They are absolutely deluding themselves. Oh, and we're doing it for the show and the people. You're doing it for yourselves. I'm sorry. That's something I feel very strongly about. Okay, other news. The Guardian US is reporting, you know, Bill Pulte, the unqualified Trump sycophant who has, in an interim basis, been put in charge of intelligence. Apparently, there's reporting that Trump has told him to start firing people. to start firing people at in the national intelligence bureaucracy. Apparently, Donald Trump told him, too many people working there. Too many people. The Wall Street Journal specifically asked Trump about these firings, and he said, well, you know, I wouldn't mind. The size of the office has been way too high for way too long. Yeah, I wouldn't mind. There are also reports that Trump said he didn't care if the department was closed down. Closed down. Unbelievable. So those in the intelligence community, the bureaucracy that, you know, finds out what's going on around the world and makes sure the information is coordinated and shared with the administration. There's too many people there. Too many people. We've got to get rid of some of those people. You know, maybe we should even close the whole department. Mm-hmm. Good God. The midterms can't come fast enough. Oh, and by the way, remember the judge's ruling that Trump has no business fooling around with the Kennedy Center and putting his name on it and everything else? It was leaked yesterday that the Kennedy Center lawyers have started sending out notes to everybody who works there. To be ready to make a change. His name's going to be taken off the building. His name is going to be taken off of every email signature that has the dual names, every document, every official piece of stationery. It is all going to go back to the way it was before. Donald Trump is now saying, you know what? I don't have any interest in the Kennedy Center. He doesn't have any interest. He took it over, put his name on it, discovered that all the people who were going to perform there and had bought tickets there didn't want to come anymore. Then when it was looking bleak, he said, well, we're going to close it for 2 years for renovations. And people were really worried that he would pull an East Wing and one day we would wake up and the whole thing would have been bulldozed. But now he's telling people that he doesn't care. He made himself the head of the Kennedy Center. That's how much he didn't care. He fired the board and installed his own. That's how much he didn't care. But, you know, he said there was too much wine being served there and not enough beer. But I guess he couldn't get people to come, or at least not the kind of people who could sell tickets. So at least there's that. A couple other things to talk about real quick. Whether you watched him on Ted Lasso or Buffy the Vampire Slayer, Anthony Head, a British actor who brought real class to every job he ever did, he has died at the age of 72. His family, his daughters, Emily and Daisy, put out a statement that said he passed away peacefully of complications due to pneumonia, surrounded by his family. 72, complications of pneumonia. Good grief. That is why we old people have to take care of ourselves, because something you might have been able to bounce back from in your 20s hits a little differently when you're older. Please tell me you're up to date on all of your flu shots and your COVID shots, because this could be us. At some point, it might be us. We are going to take a break. We're going to be back with your texts and your calls right after this.
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0: I am joined by Illinois Congressman Jonathan Jackson. I don't understand why people believe the PR around Trump and don't see the reality. Do you have any insight into that?
2: You know, he does the otherism. He makes everyone feel as if they've got someone else to hate. And before you know it, we've seen this play out in some parts of German history. They come from one group, then another group, then another group. And then pretty soon there was no one to stand for one another. So you have to, when you see this canary in the mine and see the toxicity in the air, when you judge their words, and all we have to do is go by their words. But in that manifesto, or Project 2025, he lays this out, and he's just fueling hate.
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0: 773-763-9278. 773-763-9278. You can call me on that line. You can text me on that line. I got several texts about the idea of what now seems to be a pretty serious move by the Bears to relocate to Hammond, Indiana. Bob from Elgin texted in, no longer the Chicago Bears. They are the Indiana Bears. They are now a hot dog covered in ketchup. Nothing Chicago about them. Somebody else texted in, there are no luxury hotels for visitor, nor is there any nightlife in Indiana. Somebody else texted in, and you know, I asked George about this because I've heard other people say that the site that Indiana is offering the Bears needs a lot of cleanup. And that there is a business in the area that puts out some really stinky smells. This caller addressed that regarding the Bears. The entire area where the Indiana site is proposed is a horrible brown field layered with 100 years of pipelines and sight lines and tank fields and flare stacks of British Petroleum. It's a ticking time bomb. The city of Hammond is in a fiscal crisis. They have a hard time paying the fire department and police department staff as it is now. All of their city services are suffering. Well, you know what? Let's go to somebody who might possibly benefit from this. Bobby's on the line from Indiana. Hey, Bobby, what do you think of all this? The Bears might be coming your way.
13: Yeah, whoopee. frankly, I could care less. And as I told, I'm pretty sure that's B working with you today.
0: Yeah.
13: If Indiana taxpayers are in any way footing this, like I told her, I can't even afford groceries and gasoline. So I don't I don't cotton to that at all. But the only thing that I will say for it, as far as that location, transportation is pretty well covered because you have the Gary Airport, which, as you know, is the staging airport for the Chicago Air Show. It's no little deal.
0: Yeah.
13: Right there, you have Skyway, Indiana Toll Road, they have an interchange right there and other major arteries. And you have the entirely now rebuilt Chicago South Shore and South Bend, not only new cars, but new track, re-electrified. And virtually every station has been completely rebuilt. And you have, I think, in that area, at least four stops So, I mean, as far as that goes, however, the caveat, as you just mentioned, that is all existing or old mill territory, oil refineries. I think somewhere in that area, but years ago, I was up there and was an old abandoned cement plant and everything else. It basically was the, back in the 1920s, it was known as the Workshop of America.
0: Hey, Bobby, and, I got a text from somebody, and I want you to tell me if this is your experience. Somebody texted in, big mistake, besides being hard to get to, the air is awful. I grew up on the state line near Whiting. Wait until the fans breathe in the oil refineries pollution and other factories. And this person says that there's been a lot of illness in the area. Is it stinky where they're offering the land to the bears? I've heard multiple people say it's stinky.
13: Well, here again, if you want to get through the area, that's the nice thing about the transportation, though. You get through the area pretty zippy and quick. Like if you take the South Shore, skirting around Hammond. I used to live in a suburb of Hammond when I was a kid. It's called Hessville, which is between Gary and Hammond. And you have those big oil storage tanks. And you could see the, smoke from Whiting, where they refine the stuff. And, oh, yes, there are smells from the mills and from the refining. That's what I say. Transportation is great if after the game you want to get out of there quick because you might need to, depending how the wind is blowing. But that's the one thing I can say is, okay, you got transportation, but if it's some of the sites I can think of in the Hammond area, I can't see why you wouldn't need some kind of cleanup because of the decades and decades and, some of it well over a century now of, those type of mill activities and refining and all. So I don't know, but as far as, I would think Arlington Heights would be better aesthetically and health-wise.
0: Well, I knew that once the Bears actually bought the land and the deal went through, I think the area around there just thought to themselves, well, they're going to make money hand over fist. It's not fair to, give them property tax relief. They should pay at least their fair share, if not a little more. And I think the Bears didn't like that.
13: Joan, it might be a situation like we are saying with Trump and politics and all of this crap. Follow the money.
0: Yeah, exactly.
13: Hammond might be a festering hole because of what had been there. But if they figure they're going to make their money there, maybe that's where they'll.
0: Yep, you're absolutely right, Bobby. So, follow the money. Well, you know what? Course. If this proceeds, you are going to be our Bears correspondent. So.
13: No, I'm not. I'm not a footballer. I'm not a big sports guy. I got enough trouble.
0: All right, Bobby. Thanks for the call. Always appreciate your insight into things here. Okay.
13: I wish I had some.
0: Yeah. Well, you have more than I do about Indiana, that's for sure. I want to share a few more texts that have come in about this. Somebody pointed out that if they're really going to do this, then they should take away the fees for the Skyway, since that's going to be the best way to get there. And it's been a long time. I used to make that drive all the time because I would pass through Indiana on my way to southwestern Michigan. And the Skyway, man, the fees have gone up and up and up. And, the Skyway was supposed to have fees until it paid for itself, if you're old enough to remember a million years ago. And yet somehow It has never paid for itself. And not only has it not paid for itself, but it has become more and more and more expensive to drive it. Interesting, huh? Wonder when it's going to pay for itself. Let's go back to the phone lines. We're going to Indiana again. Dan is on the line from Indiana. Hello, Dan.
9: Hi, Joan. How are you today?
0: Good. Are you thrilled with this news that the Bears might be or should be or could be coming your way?
9: Absolutely not. Until I hear it's official, I still say it's all a ploy. Mm-hmm. And I think Illinois called their bluff.
0: Mm-hmm.
9: And I really admire that, to tell you the truth, because until this is absolutely official, and I haven't heard that yet, I can't imagine that this is what they are going to do. To reflect on your last caller, the place is a cesspool. I've worked there. I worked there many years in my life, in the fall and in the winter with the fog and the weather. You can't breathe. It's so bad, because it holds it down, all of the pollution. It was actually at one time, I can't remember when, designated a toxic cleanup by the federal government. And this is exactly where they're talking about.
0: Yeah.
9: This is absolutely ridiculous.
0: I was saying a moment ago that I used to regularly drive through Indiana on my way to Michigan, and the kids and I used to joke because we could always tell, even without looking out the windows, when we were at Gary, Indiana, because of the smell.
9: Absolutely.
0: It had a very distinctive smell, and Gary is not that far away.
9: I know this will take years, if it does, if it's going to happen. This will take years to complete. I'm glad I won't be around to see it because I'm a lifelong Bears fan, and I'm not anymore. This is the end of it, and I live over here. But I'll also tell you about our illustrious governor, Governor Braun, is giving them $1 billion.
0: Yep.
9: $1 billion.
0: Uh-huh.
9: While we already have nursing homes starting to close, we already have rural hospitals starting to close because of the big, beautiful bill. And wait till you see how that accelerates by the end of the year and the first of next year. But we have $1 billion to give the Chicago Bears. I mean, this is just unbelievable stuff. And then yesterday, Braun announced, I sent you a text on it, actually, that he was extending the gas tax holiday, celebrating the cheap gas over here, and blaming it in the first place on Biden's policies. I heard the news clip. I heard it. They had it on local radio here.
0: Uh-huh.
9: I mean, if this isn't unbelievable, all of this, I'd like to know what is. But, yeah, it's Biden's fault that the gas is as high as it is, so that's why he's doing it. It's 60, 70 cents, which, of course, is coming out of the pocket of Indiana on the gallon of gas. And he's extending it for another 60 days, blaming it on Biden.
0: Yeah.
9: It was truly a moment, I'll have to say. But as far as the Bears are concerned, I still don't believe it. Until I see it's absolutely for sure, I can't believe they're that stupid.
0: Well,
9: but then $1 billion is a lot of money. So,
0: yep.
9: We'll
0: Dan,
9: see.
0: Thank you so much for the call. I want to get back to a text that just came in. Somebody texted in, thank you, Dan. Nobody's thinking about the Colts. You remember the Indianapolis Colts? And how a move to Indiana will mess up the market share for those two teams. I predict a precipitous loss of Illinois fans. Good luck with that move. Our good friend Greg from Lake in the Hills wants to weigh in on this Bears mess. Greg, how are you today?
14: Yeah, I'm doing okay. Right off the bat, I could care less about the Bears or football, for that matter, baseball, especially hockey. I detest all of these sports. I played basketball when I was young. I played baseball when I was young. I played some football, but it's gotten to a point where, this is all big business. It's the fans are in a different economic class than I've ever been. And, you know, most of it's just the way, especially for the football games, for these big, what used to be, you know, something you'd have in a picnic grove, these big cookouts with their big, huge SUVs and all the accoutrements that go along with it. I could care less. And it's another thing with the big business externalizes all the costs and internalizes all the profits. And if it's because they can get away with it if, you know, our state lets them. But the other, the final thing I wanted to say is in our state right now, along with the collusion from Indiana and from Missouri, the two other states I know of, they're trying to, there's a big movement going on. WTTW, I believe it was, had a special on it. And they're talking about these people in the southern part of Illinois. They want to secede from the state. I know this has been talked for about 4 or 5 years at least. But I say, you know, without what happens up here in Chicago in the six-county area, at least the six-county area these days, you know, they wouldn't have the marketplace for the things they do down there. They should be very grateful that they have such a charmed lifestyle. Nothing's perfect. But I'll tell you, sometimes you look at what they have, you know, they've got some real good things, and so do we. But we pay the price for it. They pay the price for their lifestyle, too. So, anyway, that's the last thing I wanted to say. I'm going to get off right now because everybody else wants to have their say also.
0: Thank you, sir. Thanks for the call, Greg. We are going to take a break. I am going to try to catch up on the text line, which is, as you might understand, exploding. We'll be right back. 773-763-9278. Back after this.
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0: It is Friday. We spend the first half of the show every Friday up until 3:30, taking your calls and reading your texts. Let's go to the phone lines. Paul's on the line from Seattle. Hey, Paul.
18: Hi, John. Happy Friday.
0: Woohoo.
18: Yeah. Well, a little bit lighter. And it is, I share your disappointment about 60 Minutes. But you know what? It kind of goes to show you kind of what Leslie Stahl might be really all about. Maybe she's one of these go along to get along. And she always, but you know, she's done some interviews that, wasn't it with Sarah Palin, where she just softballed every question, and it was just like that was not good journalism. So I don't know about her, but on a lighter note, you know what I'm thinking, because of this thing about Donald Trump painting the Lincoln Memorial reflecting pool blue. Like it's some kind of swimming pool. And then he's talking about it, a skyscraper can fit in there. And so I started looking at, because I've been there once when I think I was 11. I think it was 1971.
0: That used to be a regular class trip around the time when you were like around fifth grade or sixth grade.
18: Yeah. Right. It was right after sixth grade. Summer sixth grade, July after sixth grade. I was going into seventh grade. I'd be 12 in September. So yeah, I went. My mom took us there, and it was just July in D.C., just hot and muggy, awful. But so I noticed it was really, really big. Because my mom said, well, let's go to the Washington Monument and we're going to drive over. And I said, my younger brother and I said, well, what is walk? And I was astonished at it. It seems like it's right there, you know? And then it took like about 45 minutes to walk there. And even just getting on the lawn of the Washington Monument was like, well, we're here. No, not really. It's another 20 minutes, right?
0: Yeah.
18: But the thing about the reflecting pool, so stupid to paint it the bottom blue like a swimming pool, it's only 2.5 feet deep in the middle. You can't swim in it.
0: Yeah.
18: And
0: Donald Trump said it looked dirty, though. I don't like the way it looks. It looks dirty. So that's why we're going to blueify it. Is that a word, blueify?
18: Oh, yeah,
0: it is
18: now. Yeah, well, of course, it won't reflect with a blue bottom. It has to be black. And so I was thinking, you can't swim in it. No diving. But I think the knock on him should be that he didn't dig it out and there's no diving board. I think Congress should say, well, you did all that and you should have put a diving board in at the near end. So Mr. Lincoln wants to take a plunge every once in a while. It's so stupid. To do something like that to a national, or maybe he should have just put it over with glass, like a mirror. So,
0: I think that's reflective of what he's capable of. He's only capable of things like let's paint this blue. He's not capable of thinking, oh, if I bomb Iran, will they close the Strait of Hormuz? That's too complicated for him. He can't deal with that. But painting the floor of the reflecting pool blue, that's something he can wrap his head around.
18: And nobody said to him, well, sir, if you do that, it won't reflect. It will absorb light. And reflect blue and absorb a lot of light and it won't reflect the monument like it's supposed to. It has to be a black bottom for it to actually be like the surface of the water to appear like a mirror. And it's just like, I just don't think the guy, because nobody says anything to him. Nobody wants to, counter him and say, well, then maybe this isn't such a good idea. Yes, it's a perfect idea. It's a perfect idea. And so we have to put up with this crap. It's just, and I remember looking at that from the Lincoln Memorial and saying, wow, that is, when I was 11 years old, that was a pretty cool thing going, wow, look at that. That's amazing. And now he's going to ruin it. And so it has to be fixed. And then he's ruining it. He's posting it as $1.4 million project that's costing $14 million.
0: Yeah, don't you think that's because like $12.5 million goes to him? As a kickback or a finder's fee or something, some of that money is ending up in Trump's pocket. There's no other explanation.
18: He's the project manager. He's the project manager. That's what that's about. Everything he does, he gets the project manager's fee for these great ideas. So yeah, that's why he wants to do a promenade behind the Lincoln Memorial, which is not needed, but everything with the Trump name on it. This guy is besides being demented and in terrible health, both psychologically and physically, he is one of the most, he's more shallow than the reflecting pool. I mean, he's a half an inch deep and 2,000 feet wide. Yeah.
0: Yeah.
18: Just,
0: so it's a match made in heaven.
18: Yeah. Well, you know, the other thing I did see, the serious story that we saw on the other day is that Trump is, and I called my representatives in Congress to tell them that, he's removing from the Washington State and Oregon coast, probably California coast, and also on the East Coast, up the East Coast, these ocean stream monitors that tell us what the understreams, undercurrents are in the ocean, which are hugely important for monitoring weather and particularly climate change. He's ordered that the National Center for Oceanic Atmospheric Science take them out, that oceanic science remove them. And it's like, they have these things that are about, they look like giant bowling balls. They're about...
0: I've seen a picture. Yeah, like yellow, big yellow buoys.
18: Yeah. And they measure these, all this, they gather all this information, and they're taking them out. And it's like, you know, the concern over the Atlantic, I can't remember what they called it, that Gulf, the stream that comes from the Gulf of Mexico and goes up the East Coast, carries warm water up the East Coast, and then south of Greenland, it turns to the east and goes towards Europe, is what keeps Europe temperate. Otherwise, if that warm water coming up and then turning and then going down the coast of Europe and England and down towards Africa is what keeps them warm, kind of like the way the reason Seattle has a temperate climate is because of we're on the ocean and it keeps us temperate. But if this stream collapses, which scientists are warning that if the global warming is causing that in a very immediate way, it could plunge Europe into an ice age.
0: Oh, well, that's something to look forward to. Good grief.
18: I mean, we're looking at huge, and they did have a huge cold snap a couple of years ago that was devastating. They're not set to be that, so there are some cold parts, but it's not supposed to get as cold as it will if this ocean stream system collapses, like they're saying that Michael Mann, the professor from Penn, University of Pennsylvania, says.
0: You know, Paul, I wonder who is, I mean, I'm sorry, Donald Trump doesn't know anything about these buoys. He probably didn't even know that they existed. So I wonder who is advising him on this. I mean, we know Stephen Miller is giving him all the advice on how to be a racist, white, Christian, nationalist country. But who went to the Oval Office and said, oh, by the way, these buoys, man, you should get rid of them. That'll make you really popular. Get rid of the buoys. I don't know. That seems so stupid.
18: They probably didn't even tell him, this president, we need your signature on this. And, okay, he doesn't ask, what am I signing? This is part of the Project 2025. To destroy all information and data collecting on things that we need. I mean, they already did that to the weather, you know, the weather, weather satellites, weather balloons and stuff that they put up. And it's hurting farmers because they can't predict especially in the springtime, they can't predict whether they need to cover crops. And it's expensive to do that, to cover, you know, your crops at night if it's going to go down to, frost. And if it's a waste of time, if they can't gather this information, because it's very local, especially here in Washington State, well, probably everywhere, within a couple of square miles radius, they need to know, do we need to cover tonight or not? And it's a very expensive thing to do. So if they don't need to do it, they don't want to have to.
0: Yeah.
18: But if they don't, they could lose everything, which has happened.
0: Paul, I'm coming up on the news. Thank you so much for the call. It's always great to talk with you. Quickly, I want to share a couple of texts that came in. Somebody texted in that they used to be, in corporate America, and they made some decisions that were, things that now they look back on that maybe they should have not made those decisions or reassessed them. At the time, they thought that, you know, that this was an evil for the greater good. And that maybe that's what the thinking is among Bill Whitaker and Leslie Stahl and John Wertheimer. I don't know how they have justified this. I'm sure that's something like that is what they're telling themselves. But what I think is stunning, given that these are not stupid people, is that they seem to truly believe that the way every one of their colleagues has been treated is no indication of how they'll be treated. And that to me is, you know, Scott Pelley, yeah, Sharon Alfonsi, yeah, the executive producer, the executive editor, a bunch of the producers, everybody who worked on Anderson Cooper's overtime broadcast. Yeah, they've all been treated really badly. But inherent in that statement that they're staying is a belief that they will not be treated that way. And it goes against all logic. We're going to take a break for news. We'll be back with more after this.
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25: AP News. I'm Ed Donahue. On Air Force One, President Trump says he wants his new acting director of national intelligence, Bill Pulte, to cut the office.
26: Whatever, that's way too high for way too long. Yeah, I wouldn't mind. If he cut, I wouldn't mind that.
25: The president says Pulte will stay in the acting position, depending on how long it takes to get his successor confirmed.
26: He'll do a very good job. He'll watch it closely, but Bill Pulte is very good. He's very talented. Got a great job at Fannie Mae, Freddie Mac. The value there is close to $1 trillion. We built a value that's incredible.
25: Pulte is the head of the Federal Housing Finance Agency, but he has no apparent national security expertise. In Virginia, Brendan Banfield, who was having an affair with the family's Brazilian au pair, has been sentenced to life in prison without parole for the murder of his wife and a man who was lured to the couple's home as a fall guy. Banfield maintains his innocence.
27: I'm greatly disappointed in the legal system. The system has failed not only me, but also Christine, my daughter Valerie, the Bensons, and the rest of my family. I was found guilty of a crime that I did not commit, but it's actually impossible to have committed the crime, as the prosecution, their experts, and their witnesses have presented.
25: Stocks are sharply lower at the close. Employers added a surprising 172,000 jobs last month as the labor market continues to show resilience in the face of rising costs related to the Iran war. Lawyers representing the federal government argue a court cannot stop construction of a White House ballroom because it was already underway and because of the sensitive security concerns they say the structure is meant to address. The National Park Service says a ranger in Alaska fell into a crevasse and died on North America's tallest mountain, Mount McKinley. Just last week, three climbers died near a dangerous pass there. More information at APnews.com. This is AP News. The AP's Jennifer King reports his family says British actor Anthony Head has died.
28: Head was known for his TV role as Rupert Giles, the watcher who guided Buffy the Vampire Slayer. He was also a villainous ex-husband on Ted Lasso, the Prime Minister in Little Britain, and Uther Pendragon on BBC's Merlin.
29: How do you expect anyone to fear a king who does not know his own mind?
28: Head's career spanned five decades. After training at the London Academy of Music and Dramatic Art in the 1970s, he appeared in West End and major British stage productions. In a statement, his daughters Daisy and Emily Head say he died at age 72 of complications from pneumonia. I'm Jennifer King.
25: Matteo Arnaldi has withdrawn from the French Open semifinals due to illness. Arnaldi believes he caught a virus. He feels cold and feverish. It means Flavio Caboli moves to the French Open final Sunday against Alexander Zverev. I'm Ed Donahue, AP News.
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1: Cloudy skies tonight with scattered showers and thunderstorms. A low temperature of 68 degrees with winds out of the southwest at 10 to 20. Saturday, chance of thunderstorms with a high temperature of 79 degrees, southwest winds at 10 to 20. Sunday, chance of thunderstorms with a high of 78. Monday, scattered storms with a high temperature of 84 degrees. Tuesday, scattered thunderstorms with a high of 85. Wednesday, chance of storms and a high of 88. That's the latest Chicago weather update. Right now, it's 75.
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0: It is Friday, and you know every Friday we read your texts and take your calls until 3:30. So we can talk about the news of the week, though the breaking news about the Bears today seems to be on a lot of people's mind. The Bears making it sound like Hammond, Indiana is where they are going to go. Yep. To the point where a Speaker of the House, Chris Welch, put out a note that said, you know what? We've got to take care of people here in this state who are paying too much for groceries, who are paying too much for gas. Because the big thing in Illinois has been, you're going to make billions of dollars. We are not going to give you tax money to build your stadium. That doesn't make sense. So apparently Hammond has said, well, come here. We'll give you $1 billion. Do with it what you will. And there's been some disagreement about the site that Indiana is pushing, whether it is contaminated, whether the air around there is, how shall we say, stinky. Somebody texted in, the Archer Daniels corn plant is the only thing left that really smells. A lot has changed around there, in my opinion. Oh, so there's only one plant making nasty smells. Well, I'm sure the people won't mind that a bit. Carl texted in, the NFL has always wanted to expand internationally. Maybe the McCaskies should consider relocating to Ireland. Well, it's a thought. If Ireland wants to pay for it, I'm sure the McCaskies would consider it. Okay, let's go back to the phone lines. Ron is on the line from Chicago. Hey, Ron, how are you?
10: Okay. Now Trump can put his name on the Supreme Court building and be Trump and friends.
0: Sure. Why not? Especially if they're going to take, you know, if they're going to take his name off the Kennedy Center, which by all apparent looks now they will, he could take those letters and put them. On the Supreme Court building. I'm sure the justices would be fine with that, don't you think?
10: Oh, yeah, no problem at all. And with the Bears, the song is, the old song is Bear Down Chicago Bears. Would be Bear Down Indiana Bears.
0: I think it would have to be. I mean, if they're in Indiana, I don't think Mayor Johnson or the state legislature is going to want them to continue on as the Illinois Bears or the Chicago Bears. And yes, I know that New York teams are playing in New Jersey, but I don't think that's going to fly here. I really don't think that will fly. I think that there will be, if they think they're going to hang on to the name, there will be a legislation in the State House that tells them they can't have the name.
10: And yesterday, the Senate passed the budget for the ICE for the next couple of years. And the Republicans had a chance to finally do away with the slush fund, but they turned their back. So they didn't want to make it part of the budget.
0: Yeah, well, at least for now. And yeah. And that budget for ICE, I mean, ICE already has an incredibly large budget, and they have increased it. They have increased it phenomenally. My only hope is that I don't know exactly when a budget is passed what Congress, how Congress can influence that. But after the midterms, when hopefully the Democrats take power in at least one house, maybe they can put up some roadblocks to some of this or slow it down because, you know, spending is supposed to be approved by Congress. Now, once the budget's approved, I don't know if you can go back and alter it because I just don't know the legalities that much. But this would be a good time for them to figure it out.
10: Yeah, Congress should decide one way or another on the slush fund instead of I'm afraid it's going to go through one way or another.
0: Yeah. Well, with Mike Johnson and John Thune, it very well might. Thank you, Ron. Thanks for the call. Somebody was texting in about, I told you I got a text earlier that said that, you know, maybe Leslie Stahl, Bill Whitaker, and John Wertheimer were thinking that somehow, you know, they could make a difference. And what I said was, I think it's really absurd and beneath them that they think that they are going to be treated differently than Nick Bilton and Barry Weiss have treated everyone else. It's, you know, oh, well, they were not going to do that to me. Scott Pelley, Sharon Alfonsi, Cecilia Vega, they've all said that management tried to mess with their story. Scott Pelley said they wanted him to add things to his story that were not true, that were not corroborated, and they wanted him to put some what he felt was bias into his reporting. Why on earth do Bill Whitaker, Leslie Stahl, and John Wertheimer think that something that's been done to everybody isn't going to be done to them? And somebody texted in, yes, you cannot trust that management team. It's weird how people rationalize things. The only explanation to me that makes sense for the three of them staying is that somebody higher up in CBS has told them, just hang on for a little while longer. We are laying the groundwork to get rid of Barry Weiss, because that has been reported now for several weeks that there have been at the upper levels of CBS, that there have been meetings, and it has been discussed that maybe she should be moved to a different position. Maybe somebody else should be brought in, because apparently the higher ups at CBS readily acknowledge that she is damaging the CBS brand. There's one person I saw on social media who believes that that's exactly why she was brought in. She was brought in to make wholesale changes, and then when everybody was really mad about that, they could sacrifice her and she'd be a scapegoat. And they'd say, oh, yeah, you're right, these terrible changes. Well, we'll get rid of Barry. But will they get rid of the changes? Ah, that's the $64,000 question. Our good friend Dave from Hoffman Estates is on the line. Let's talk to Dave. How are you?
3: Hey, Joan. Thanks for the time. with the Bears, this can't be very good for Mayor Johnson or Governor Pritzker when they come around for election time again
0: Well, you know, people might be mad that the Bears are gone, but I think people in Illinois would have been more angry to find that, you know, whilst we have trouble funding basic programs, that their tax dollars were going to the Bears, especially considering we still owe more than $400 million on the renovations we did on Soldier Field the last time the Bears pressured us.
3: And if this so-called deal does go through, how much does the big daddy, the NFL, get? They may be the ones that even say that, no, you cannot change the name to the, you know, that you got to keep Chicago or the C on side of the helmet. Because I believe the Bears are one of the originals, so and the NFL. Anyway, on that one, but did you watch the Chris Hayes' show yesterday with that interview with Graham Plattner?
0: No, I didn't see it. Tell me about it.
3: It was very good. Plattner, he didn't shy away from any of the questions, and there's some hardballs that he was throwing. He didn't

0: wants from Maine. As far as I'm concerned, I'll take his word for it. You know, and besides, who in the hell are the Republicans to be judges of morality?
1: Trump was dating Melania.
0: And then some. Mm-hmm. Trump was dating Melania while still married to Marla Maples. And then,
1: he was dating Marla Maples while he was still married to Ivana. And then he was unfaithful to Marla Maples. And he's been unfaithful to Melania while she was pregnant, which is really, really a special thing to do.
0: Right. Wasn't it when she was giving birth to Barron that he was with that Trump's choice, you know, this Ken Paxton. I mean, my God, you know, for the Texas senator, what does the good book say? He who without sin cast the first stone. My God, did that boulders toss at them. But and then talking about that, you know, with that reflecting pond and at the colors and that. Well, what do you expect? This is the same one. Remember that first term when Melania had the red Christmas trees and everything was in the White House?
1: Melania was supposed to decorate the White House for Christmas, and she did this hallway. It was all in weird lighting and red trees. It was really spooky. And, you know, maybe she was trying to be artsy or something, but man, it was weird. It was weird.
0: Either that or it looked like a whorehouse or something with the red light.
1: Whoa, I never thought about that. I did not make that connection, young man.
0: Oh, okay. Anyway, let me get off. So I just, you know, I don't want to sit there and read a chapter of Bill Clinton's My Life. So let somebody else get on.
1: Dave, by the way, we got a text about that reflecting pool. And somebody said, why paint it, drain it, and put in a data center? Ha, there you go.
0: Well, that's under our governor. He's got some things with the data center, too. You know, he's just going out. Anyway, let me get off. So I know there's been others that have been waiting.
1: Thank you. Thank you, Dave. Right. Always
0: have a
1: pleasure. We are going to get to those other calls, but first we are going to take a break. We're going to be back with more after this.
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1: Well, if the text line is any indication, the people who listen to this radio station are saying to the Bears, go ahead, move. 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

0: Somebody texted in, you know, we're not concerned about education, health care, fair wages, but a football team needs a new stadium. Stop everything. The bare brass business leaders and politicians involved can all jump in the CalSag channel. That's kind of typical, about kind of the tenor of this. A lot of people texting in that, they will literally be done with the Bears if they move to Indiana. I'm sure they will lose some support. How much is anybody's guess? Because, you know, a lot of the tickets, at least the for the really good seats, they are so sought after that they are passed down in the family. I have a friend who has great seats because her parents had great seats and she got the seats from them. And that's not unusual. So will those people go to Indiana? You know, there has been some talk, not today, but in the past, there has been talk about if the Bears go to Indiana, maybe Chicago petitions the National Football League for another franchise. Oh, what about that? And then once again, we could have Chicago Bears, just not the ones that moved to Indiana. Our good friend Jim's on the line from Chicago. Hello, Jim. How are you?
1: Hi, Joan. You got me thinking of Chicago sports history. The old White Sox fans were Cardinals fans, Chicago Cardinals fans. And I still play for the Cardinals in Arizona. They're just as bad as the Bears. But think about the project on the West Side with Wirtz and Reisendorf's sons, the two sons, put a $7 billion project together. It includes housing, jobs, thousands of jobs, and they weren't looking for the tax breaks that the McCaskies were looking for, apparently. Apparently, they worked it out with the city and have a marvelous $7 billion project that opened. It's called 1901. It's going to open up this week. But the reason I called, Joan, is Trump is putting political appointees in every one of our disciplines, meaning science, health, so on and so forth. And the underlying thing under this is this will be under my purview. In other words, he's omnipotent enough. There is no subject that he can't expound on. If it's medicine, if it's science, if it's oceanography, if it's climate change, if it's disease, if it's whatever it is, in that brain, that 80-year-old brain is, he has all the answers. Now, this is preposterous, but yet he's putting it across because he really was influenced by this Project 2025 to believe that there was a deep state and that these scientists and doctors who work for 30 – and the truth is, Joan, when you're I don't care where you're working at. You come in there, you really don't know what you're doing. But through osmosis, through years of work, you start to catch on to what – might be go wrong or white might go right or whatever the case may be, because nobody is born with that knowledge. The point is we're throwing him out willy-nilly, and we're going to let this nut who says, I will weigh in on all these decisions on medicine, on science, on everything. I mean, could you imagine anybody on this earth voting for somebody like that? I don't care who it was. Take Roosevelt. He was a very successful politician. But, Joan, he was surrounded with the brain trust, the best mm-hmm. brain trust he gave his
0: well,
1: hand.
0: Well, that's
1: on.
0: The key. It's such a huge job. You have to know how to surround yourself with experts.
1: Absolutely. And he had two social workers, two magnificent social workers, Harry Hopkins, who he put in charge of doling out the money during the president, and Francis Perkins, who came up with Social Security. These were two social workers. Now, do you think a social worker, you get involved with this Project 2025 and these billionaires? I don't think so, Joe. Mm-hmm. I don't think they even, but they had their ears to the ground. You understand what I mean, Joan?
0: Yep.
1: These, but This is ridiculous. But as far as I'm concerned, the Bears could have worked out any kind of deal they wanted to. They were loaded with dough. So, I mean, I don't know. I'd say, bon voyage. We'll get another team. If the Reisendorf, if they want to get a new stadium for the Sox, he owns about 20% of the Sox. So I imagine he's got Hunt and he's got a bunch of billionaire investors behind him. They'll get a team for Chicago. I guarantee it. Because the NFL is trying to go all over. They're trying to get a team in Singapore as we talk now. So Chicago will get another team. Well, I mean, Chicago will get another team. There's no question. About. And Joan, you have a great weekend. Thanks for taking my call, Joe.
0: If there's a football team in Singapore, I think it should be the Singapore Slings, like that drink. I don't know what goes in a Singapore Sling, but I know it's a drink.
1: I could use a few of them. Anyway, Joan.
0: Well, you know, it's the weekend. You know, it's my weekend doesn't start for another hour and a half, but I give you permission, Jim, to start your weekend right now.
1: Sounds good, Joan. And you have a great weekend. And thank you, Joan. Thank you much.
0: More comments about the Bears. It's a sports team, not a program keeping people alive or improving human life. Let them leave, which is kind of a lot of what I'm hearing. And as for the decision by Bill Whitaker, Leslie Stahl, and John Wertheimer to stay at 60 Minutes, somebody texted in, Leslie Stahl is getting a new contract. I would insist on a non-interference clause. Her contract has expired. She goes year to year. And the one she was working under did expire, you know, but obviously, she felt and was treated to the fact that she would be welcome to stay, because just recently she was shooting a story, overseas. You know, in summer, they show a lot of reruns. But that's because they spend a lot of time writing and editing the stories that are going to start to premiere in September. And actually, with so many people gone, there is some concern that there might not be enough stories. And the other concern is when they repeat stories during the summer, they always update them. You know, I mean, if it's just a feel-good story, maybe there's nothing to update. But for a lot of the stories, because they were shot maybe a year ago, there is an update to the story done by the correspondent. So if we see any Cecilia or Sharon or Scott stories, I guess they won't get updated if we even see them at all. And by the way, if Leslie Stahl does get a non-interference clause in her new contract, she should make sure her agent writes in that there is a huge financial penalty if they violate it. And then you'd also have to lay out the grounds for how do we define interference? What does that look like? You know, you have to think it all the way through. I think that's a great idea, but it needs to be clear what interference is, and it needs to be clear what the penalty is for interfering. Okay, well, by the way, real quick before I go to break, I always get a number of texts that say, why aren't you covering this story or that story? Every day, every single day, there are more stories that are important than I can get to. And rather than give every story, get them all in and only give them 30 seconds, I would rather pick a number of stories and spend more time on them. I do try to work stories in. Sometimes I'll bring a story up during an interview later in the afternoon. But it's an editorial thing. You can't get everything in every day. You can't get everything in any day. You have to decide what you are going to let go. Okay, we are going to take a break. When we come back, I'm going to talk to Bruce Rhines out in California. They've had some voting going on there. We'll talk about that right after this.
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3: In the midst of World War II, a group of Native American soldiers known as the Code Talkers became silent heroes. The U.S. military faced challenge of secure communications on the battlefield, and these men, primarily from the Navajo tribe, were enlisted to develop an unbreakable code. Using their native language, which had no written alphabet, they transmitted vital messages that were indecipherable to enemy forces. The code proved to be an essential asset, particularly in the Pacific Theater, where it helped the Allies win crucial battles. The Code Talkers' courage and ingenuity saved countless lives and turned the tide of the war. Yet, their contributions remained largely unknown until decades later. The legacy of the Code Talkers stands as a testament to the strength, resilience, and valuable service of Native Americans during one of America's most devastating conflicts. This has been a WCPT Veteran Minute.

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1: Cloudy skies tonight with scattered showers and thunderstorms. A low temperature of 68 degrees with winds out of the southwest at 10 to 20. Saturday, chance of thunderstorms with a high temperature of 79 degrees, southwest winds at 10 to 20. Sunday, chance of thunderstorms with a high of 78. Monday, scattered storms with a high temperature of 84 degrees. Tuesday, scattered thunderstorms with a high of 85. Wednesday, chance of storms and a high of 88. That's the latest Chicago weather update. Right now, it's 75.
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2: Bruce Rhines lives and votes in Los Angeles, California. He retired from being the deputy bureau chief for the beleaguered, now beleaguered, not then beleaguered, CBS News Bureau in Los Angeles, or as Bruce likes to call it, CBS Classic. I asked him to join us today to talk about some of the races. Bruce, first of all, hello. How are you?
5: I'm well. How are you, Joan?
2: I am doing pretty well, I got to tell you, all things considered. And how bad can you be on a Friday? I mean, seriously?
5: It's a beautiful day out here today. I don't know what it's like in Chicago, but it's fantastic in L.A. today.
2: Well, it was raining last time I looked. It's supposed to rain all week, yeah. But, we need that rain. Hey, I have a question for you. Before we get into any of the specific races, why does it take so long to count the votes in California?
5: This is, here in California, we are very used to this. It's, people around the country start screaming and yelling. Here's what happens is we are primarily a mail-in vote system. You can go to a polling place on election day or an early election center to cast a vote on a screen. When you cast the vote on the screen, you're already verified by the poll worker who's there. And when you vote, there are no errors can come up. You can't vote for two people in the same race, for instance, so things like that. And then it just gets instantly scanned, and those votes get instantly scanned. And as you know, the Republicans are more likely to vote that way than the other way. But it's only about 10% of the voting in California happens on a screen on voting day or early voting in an election center. Most people either mail in or they drop off their ballots at a voting collection box. Those votes then have to be signature verified, which takes a long time. And they have to be checked for any errors, any odd markings on the ballot, or if somebody voted for two candidates or something like that. If the election worker who's in charge of looking at that ballot can't make a decision about what the voter meant, it then goes to a two-person jury who adjudicates what the voter meant with whatever mark they were making. So this takes a long time. And then we have a thing called curing, where votes that are rejected because they can't verify the signature or whatever, people have 22 days to come in and verify their identity and their eligibility to vote. That's by law, and it takes some time. There's still about 3.8 million votes in California still to be calculated. So it's going to be a while.
2: Well, how long does it usually take? What do you mean by a while? A few more days?
5: 3 weeks.
2: Oh, my God. You're kidding me.
5: No, and that always happens. People forget that happened in 2024. That happened in 2022. That happened in 2020. It always takes about 3 weeks for California votes to be completely certified.
2: Wow. Because I wondered, because I was looking through the results earlier today, and I looked at the governor race, and it said, well, it looks like it's Steve Hilton and Xavier Becerra, but Tom Steyer still has a shot. And I'm like, excuse me, Tom Steyer still has a shot? How could that possibly be? You've just now explained it to me.
5: I'm looking at the last most recent update I see, and I see Hilton's got about 1.5 million votes. Steyer has about 1.1 million votes. He's about 400,000 votes behind. But like I say, there's 3.8 million votes still to be calculated. And the majority of those are coming in late from highly Democratic areas, because out here in California, a lot of Democrats held on to their ballots until the very last minute, me included, because we were trying to make a decision because none of the candidates really electrified the crowd. So people were just holding it on and waiting to see what would happen. So, but Steyer, only 400,000 votes back out of coming up an estimated 3.8 million votes still to come. He's got a very good chance.
2: Okay, you held back because you really wanted to learn as much as you could. Do you use any kind of voting guide? The reason I ask is because, you know, my daughter lives in Burbank, and I was talking to her about how she was going to vote. Foolishly, I was like, who are you going to vote for Los Angeles mayor? And she goes, Mom, I live in Burbank. I was like, oh, yeah, I forgot about that. But when it came to the governor's race, she said that there was some L.A. voting guide, and I don't know if it was put out by the L.A. Times, that went through all the candidates, and they recommended Tom Steyer. And apparently she read me the paragraph. I was like, that can't be right. Read me the paragraph. And she said she read the paragraph, and it was like, yeah, we know he's a billionaire, and nobody likes billionaires, but he's got some great ideas. And they were he was their pick. Do you use a voting guide? And if so, how many? And how do you figure out which one to give the most weight to?
5: You know, there's a lot of different voting guides, and I was looking at a lot of different sources. There are a lot of different independent election websites and things like that. There's something called LAist, and there's other ones as well. The LA Times is a good one. Tom Steyer, you know, in terms of Los Angeles, is a he's a progressive who has very good ideas on environmental things, and you know, Jane Fonda was among those who endorsed him. He is the most progressive of the candidates. At least he's talking a good progressive game. Xavier Becerra is kind of not more much more moderate than that, and doesn't have the environmental record that Steyer has. Steyer has put his money behind a lot of environmental issues. I know that he had been involved, his hedge fund was involved in fossil fuels and things like that in the past. But he is not. He's walked the walk, and I have to say he's put his money where his mouth is on environmental issues. And that's something that is, you know, very important to a lot of people, especially in Southern California.
2: That's so interesting. My first introduction to Tom Steyer was one of these last presidential races where all of a sudden I'm seeing these ads. Hey, I'm Tom Steyer, and let me tell you, you know, what I think the president. And I'm like, who the heck is this guy? You know, and it seemed to me the running for president was almost like a vanity project. You've seen this in Chicago. Somebody is either a really successful CEO or a rich person, and they think, oh, look, I'm so great. I have all this money, or I have all this power. I should be in elected office. Yeah. And that's how the Steyer presidential race struck me, as a rich guy who had too much money and too much time on his hands and thinks that somehow because he's rich, that means that he's smarter than the rest of us. Obviously, that was perhaps a little harsh, would you say?
5: We've gone through that before in California. Arnold Schwarzenegger, you know, he had no political experience. He had a lot of political ideas and influence that way. But he, you know, he was a billionaire, or, you know, multi-centi-millionaire. He became the governor. And you know what? He was not perfect. He was not the perfect governor, but he was not as bad as a lot of people thought he was going to turn out to be. Steyer, you know, I'm afraid with Steyer, it may turn out that if he were to be elected governor, that we would kind of get Fettermaned by him, you know, and a lot of things change. But as of now, he has he's talked a good game, and that's why he's still in the running. And let me just say that, you know, here in California, most of the red counties have their votes are pretty much all the way in. It's the blue counties, the deep blue counties, that still have a lot of votes out. And while I think probably Becerra is going to end up being the top vote getter when this is all said and done, I think there's a very good possibility it could be Steyer in the second position.
2: Wow. So basically, you know, right now, Steve Hilton, the Republican who is running for governor, has more votes than anybody else. But you think that he's not going to pick up many more as more votes are counted?
5: Right now, when I'm looking at the latest numbers, Hilton is ahead of Becerra by only about 50,000 or 60,000 votes. And, you know, almost 4 million votes are still out there waiting to be counted.
2: I know Becerra has had positions in Washington. Tell me about his background in California. Has he been part of the state house? Has he been attorney general? I know very little about him.
5: He was a congressman for many years. And he, you know, was a rank and file guy. He did help write. He contributed to the writing of the Affordable Care Act. That is why maybe Biden ended up selecting him to be Secretary of Health and Human Services. He was Attorney General. He was appointed Attorney General after Kamala Harris left that position to become a senator. So he was an Attorney General for several years here, filed some suits against 120 suits against Trump. I think only maybe 20 of them have been adjudicated so far. And then he was selected by Joe Biden to be the Secretary of Health and Human Services. He apparently, if you read, you know, some online stuff, inside stuff of politics, not particularly well liked in the Biden administration and not particularly effective, although he would argue that he was effective, especially when he was handed the COVID mess. But his background was not in health or health related issues. His background is law and politics. So that's where he is. And, you know, he was not very well known. He was, you know, we had Eric Swalwell was a runaway leader in the race before his collapse. And then Becerra just came up all of a sudden from that. He was well back in the pack behind several other people, behind Tom Steyer and behind Katie Porter. And but then he kind of shot to the top.
2: And I take it that unlike Illinois, the governor doesn't pick the lieutenant governor. They don't even have to be the same party.
5: Yeah, that's stupid, isn't it?
2: I didn't say that. That was Bruce that said that, not me.
5: It is. That's a stupid thing. It should be. They should be yoked together more than it is. And you know, it's just an afterthought. And lieutenant governor really doesn't do anything. They are nominally in charge of the state whenever the governor is out of the state. You know, but that's about it. I don't know. You know, we saw advertisements from all the candidates saying, I'm going to do this, I'm going to do that. You know, I believe in this, I believe in that. There's not much really that they can do.
2: You know, a lot of people think that our former Lieutenant Governor Juliana Stratton won the Democratic nomination for Senate basically because she didn't have a real track record. She had been a House representative for less than one term, and the governor picked her to be lieutenant governor. And is in Illinois, as in California, the lieutenant governor really doesn't do a whole lot. And there were people who said, well, you know, with Raja Krishnamoorthy or Robin Kelly, you can look at how they voted. You know, you can pretty much get a sense of who they are. But it was like Juliana Stratton could sort of create herself out of whole cloth. And there was no way to check it. I thought that was an interesting observation.
5: Yeah, and that's the same thing. We got that going on in the race, not only with Tom Steyer for governor here, but Steve Hilton. You know, what has Steve Hilton done? He's been the advisor to David Cameron, who was kind of a failed prime minister in England. And he, you know, mouths off on Fox News a lot until he entered this race. You know, he says a lot of things. And interestingly, yeah, he says he's going to make this change and that change and all that stuff, notwithstanding that California has a supermajority of Democrats in the state legislature, in both houses of the state legislature. And nothing is going to get done if there's a Republican governor with the amount of state legislators who are Democrats in here.
2: I'm speaking to Bruce Rines, former deputy bureau chief for CBS News based in Los Angeles. We are going to continue this discussion right after a break.
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2: Bruce Rhines is here. He's the former deputy bureau chief for CBS Network News in Los Angeles. We are talking about the California primary vote. I couldn't believe that Spencer Pratt has come in second, at least so far, in the primary for Los Angeles mayor. Spencer Pratt makes Donald Trump look like a statesman. What the heck? What the heck, Bruce Rhines?
5: You know, a lot of people were upset at Karen Bass. Karen Bass has done a kind of a low profile job. It hasn't been very flashy. And her thing. And there's a lot of people who are very upset that she was out of the country when the fires happened. And she said that she didn't know that it was going to be that the wind event, the Santa Ana event was going to be this bad, which is kind of disingenuous. We knew for a week beforehand that this thing was Santa Ana was going to come, which ended up fueling the Palisades fire and the Altadena fire. And then Pratt has jumped on that and has capitalized on that. Looking on social media, I got to get off of those threads and those other things. There's a lot of people saying, I'm out of state. I don't live in the state, but I'm going to go to California and I'm going to vote for Spencer Pratt because they don't check whether or not you're eligible to vote. In the previous segment that you and I just had, I think I've showed how that's discounted. People can't vote. It's voter fraud, and they would be found out very quickly. But there is a perception that Pratt, is the opposition to Karen Bass, that we don't want Karen Bass, and but this guy is a joke. He's nothing. I mean, he says that he's going to do this and that, but then there's no specifics about what he's going to do. And also, let me just say, I'm looking at the latest numbers here right now. He's behind Karen Bass by about 30,000 votes, but there's still more than 300,000 votes left to be counted. Those are going to be in more Democratic areas. There's always a Republican always gets about 30-35% of the vote here in California, in Los Angeles and throughout California. It's just the way it is. You know, there has never been a Democrat on Democrat runoff for mayor of Los Angeles or for governor. So this is it's not unusual to have a Republican or, a phony Republican, a rhino or whatever, coming in the second place. But at the end of the day, if it's him and Karen Bass, this is Los Angeles. Karen Bass is going to win. But Nithya Raman has a good chance. She's only about 30,000 votes behind Pratt, with 300,000 votes yet to count. It's anybody's game.
2: I know Karen Bass. I have followed her. I know Spencer Pratt, much to my dismay. I don't know a lot about Nithya Raman, except that she has a great last name. What can you tell me?
5: Anthea Rahman is she's a Los Angeles City Council person. She was a great ally. She was elected in 2022, I think. Either 20 or 2022, I can't remember. She was a great supporter and ally of Karen Bass. She got in on she announced her candidacy on the very last day of eligibility. And a lot of people think, I don't know, this is speculation, that she looked at Zoran Mamdani and said, if he can do it, I can do it. She is also a member of the Democratic Socialists of America. And I think that she was just kind of talked into, you know, people are kind of mad at Karen Bass because of the hurts, and maybe I've got a shot. And Mamdani was able to, I'll just follow the Mamdani playbook. But, she's not going to be the top vote getter. It's possible that she could overcome Spencer Pratt.
2: So let's see. This is June 5th. So you think by June 26th, you'll have some winners and losers?
5: Certified winner and loser. I mean, we might know before then if somebody is really, you know, running away with it and getting a lot of vote, then unofficially we might know. But remember, right now in California, it's 7 days after the election day for the ballots to be valid, as long as they're postmarked by election day. So, and, you know, we have a very slow mail system, especially in the rural areas and the unincorporated areas. So ballots are still coming in and valid to be counted until next Tuesday. And then after that, you know, there's millions of people. And, you know, we have the same problems here in California that many other states have. That's underfunded. There's not enough poll workers. There's not enough election officials. You know, it's just a slow process. But the thinking is, we want to verify it in California to get it right the first time, so it cannot be held up and accused of fraud. I know that the U.S. attorney here now in Southern California has announced some sort of investigation into election fraud. He just announced it yesterday, but with no specifics. And, you know, he's a Republican who was appointed by Trump. So, you know, we'll see what happens on that. But there's very, very little voter fraud. I think we've had like something like less than 10 incidents of voter fraud here in California in the last election. It was like a handful.
2: I am desperately trying to remember where I read this morning. You know, I wake up in the morning and I read and read and read, and I'll think like, oh, I have to ask Bruce about that. Where did it come from? Where did it come from? I can't remember. But somebody was writing about the fact that Gavin Newsom and Kamala Harris, behind the scenes, it's really shaping up to be, you know, a really passionate fight. You know, are they both going to be on the ballot for 2028? Do you have any sense that behind the scenes there is turmoil or there is vitriol between Kamala Harris and Gavin Newsom?
5: I don't think there's vitriol. I mean, there is definitely a sense of trying to stay away from each other's lane. We were told, and it was very famously in the mid 2010s or whatever it was, that they made a deal that Gavin Newsom was not interested in running for Senate. And or being appointed to the Senate, actually, and then where Kamala was, and she was not interested in being governor, and so they kept their separate lanes. Now with 2028 coming up, I mean, it's, you know, virtually a lock that Gavin Newsom is going to run, and the question is Kamala going to run? And if Kamala does run against Gavin Newsom, you know, that'll create a rift here, certainly in California as well as in other places. But I don't get the sense that I know Kamala's keeping her options open, but I don't get the sense that she's like really gearing up for something as much as I've seen Gavin Newsom gearing up for something.
2: Yeah. And I talked to a Democratic lawyer who advises a lot of candidates. And I said, you know, what determines when somebody gets in and when somebody gets out? And he said, you know, I started listing all these conditions. He was like, no, it's money. If they have enough money to run, they'll run. When the money runs out and they realize there isn't more money coming, that's when they decide they're going to spend more time with their family and drop out. So I guess it'll depend on how the money goes. Bruce, I can't let you go without getting your take on a man I know you respect and have worked with, Scott Pelley.
5: You know, Pelley, anybody who knows Scott Pelley knows his rock-ribbed loyalty and devotion to the ideals of journalism. And I just want to say that it's part of the DNA of 60 Minutes that there has always been conflict and things like that. Don Hewitt, the man who originated, the producer who originated 60 Minutes, encouraged correspondents and producers to fight with each other and to fight with him about the future of the show to make it as good as possible. He and Mike Wallace had very, very famous fights. So, you know, this is not something that is like some extraordinary thing. And I think Pelley was right in kind of challenging this guy to explain why should we follow you when, you know, instead of just sitting there and listening to a bunch of platitudes.
2: And the announcement today that after much consideration, Leslie Stahl, Bill Whitaker, and John Wertheim say that they're going to stay. Here's, before I get your opinion, because I've been giving my thoughts on this all day so far. I think it's foolish. I think it is a surprising lack in judgment for the three of them to think that, okay, Tanya Simon was treated badly, and the executive editor was treated badly, and a lot of the producers were treated badly, and some of the correspondents were fired, and Scott Pelley says he was treated badly. But that's not going to happen to us. That's not going to happen to us. It's going to be different.
5: You know, to one extent, you're right, but I think that they are going to try to just exercise as much independence as possible, knowing that there's scrutiny now on the 60 Minutes editorial deliberations. And if something untoward happens again, it's going to get out. And, you know, and then the chips will fall where they may. You know, 60 Minutes has gone through many of these types of controversies before. You know, the famous thing with Jeffrey Wigand, the whistleblower in the tobacco industry, who the story that Mike Wallace did with him was sat on for more than a year because of the fear of what is going to happen if they piss off the tobacco industry. And they made a movie about it, The Insider. Famous Memogate with Dan Rather, whether or not these memos that were written to excuse George W. Bush from his military service, whether those were legal or not, and it resulted in Dan Rather's firing. But 60 Minutes as an institution has taken the blows and has come through it. So I would hope that Leslie and Bill and John know what they're doing. You know, I'm sure they're thinking. There's probably going to be some more correspondents picked from CBS that kind of flesh things out, but it's going to be tough.
2: Yeah, I am. I know we have to break for news, Lady B, but my only hope, because I've been reading a lot about this, and there have been multiple reports that in the highest levels of the company that people have said, you know, that maybe Barry Weiss should be maybe moved to a different position, and some other people brought in to lead CBS News. I keep hearing that these are the rumors. I don't know. Do you think I think it's possible that maybe these guys, because they apparently met with Bilton, at least, maybe these guys were given a signal from higher up, hang in there, hang in there. We are going to make some changes. Just stay for now. I don't know. I hope.
5: I hope so, too. There's rumors that she might be moved to a different position. I mean, it's certainly if this merger goes through with Warner and CNN comes under Paramount's purview, it's. You know, who knows what's going to happen? I just know that, you know, she has no experience as a journalist, and I don't know what an editor-in-chief does at a broadcast television news operation. But, you know, we'll see how that shakes out.
2: Bruce Rhines, thank you so much for being here and giving us your insight. Maybe we'll have you back when we've got some results in California and we can talk about that.
5: Keep tuned, 2 or 3 weeks.
2: Yeah, all right. We are going to take a break for news. We'll be back with much more after this.
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9: AP News, I'm Ben Thomas. The May jobs report came in stronger than expected this morning. The Labor Department says U.S. employers added 172,000 jobs. Ed Donahue has more.
10: The unemployment rate stayed at a low 4.3%. The job market has been recovering this year from a miserable 2025. So far, shrugging off higher energy prices and increased economic uncertainty since the start of the Iran war.
11: I guess I was surprised a little bit, but not too much.
10: White House economic advisor Kevin Hassett.
11: The supply side policies of President Trump, from deregulation to the Big Beautiful Bill to no tax on overtime, that it's having a big positive supply side effect, and that's something that keeps surprising Wall Street economists over and over.
10: With just 5 months to go before the midterm elections, Americans have grown increasingly frustrated by growing cost, and it's unclear if the strong job numbers this year will change their gloomy view of the economy. Polls show President Trump's approval rating on the economy is falling sharply. I'm Ed Donahue.
9: The strong jobs report has traders on Wall Street guessing the Federal Reserve could be forced to hike, not cut, interest rates at some point this year. While big tech companies weigh down the broader market, the S&P plunged 2.6% to end its first losing week in the last 10. The Dow fell 695 points to 1.4%, while the tech-heavy NASDAQ fell 4.2%. NVIDIA and Broadcom among the heaviest weights on the market. Oil prices fell, Brent crude settling just above $93 per barrel. U.S. gasoline prices continue drifting downward. AAA puts the nationwide average for a gallon of regular grade at $4.22. In other news, a federal judge has struck down a Trump administration policy making it harder for immigrants from 39 countries to stay or enter the country. And President Trump says he wants the acting National Intelligence Director, Bill Pulte, to cut the office further.
12: This way too high for way too long. Yeah, I would mind.
9: This is AP News. In Nepal, the family of a Sherpa guide recovering in hospital after surviving a week on the slopes of Mount Everest is questioning the delayed rescue effort. Donna Warder has more.
13: A helicopter lands on the roof of a hospital in Kathmandu carrying a Sherpa guide who was found crawling to base camp on Mount Everest Thursday, a week after he went missing. 52-year-old Dawa Sherpa and his client were among the last climbers on the mountain. As the climbing season came to an end and the route was dismantled, the client had made it back to base camp. Dawa's wife and daughter, who had already begun several days of funeral rituals, rushed to the hospital. The daughter says, "When we first heard about it, we could not be sure about it, if that person was indeed our father. So to be certain, we asked for photos to be sent, and only then we were sure and were very happy." I'm Donna Warder.
9: More news at APnews.com. I'm Ben Thomas. Thank you.
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1: Cloudy skies tonight with scattered showers and thunderstorms. A low temperature of 68 degrees with winds out of the southwest at 10 to 20. Saturday, chance of thunderstorms with a high temperature of 79 degrees, southwest winds at 10 to 20. Sunday, chance of thunderstorms with a high of 78. Monday, scattered storms with a high temperature of 84 degrees. Tuesday, scattered thunderstorms with a high of 85. Wednesday, chance of storms with a high of 88. That's the latest Chicago weather update. Right now, it's 73.
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2: I would like to welcome to our program Jack Caralli, who's the Director of Government Relations at the Planetary Society, which is the world's largest space advocacy organization. Jack, thanks for being here.
18: Thank you for having me, Joan. Great to be on the show with you.
2: And in the interest of full disclosure, Bill Nye has been on social media saying, like, you know, make a donation and get a chance to visit us. And I think I did. I think I did make a donation because, you know, anything to do with space or our planet is right up my alley. Well, first of all, let's back up. Talk about the Planetary Society, what it does, why it was invented, why it was created.
18: Yeah, absolutely. So first off, thank you for being a supporter of the organization.
2: I didn't win.
18: Well, maybe next year, right? There's always next time. Well, we're incredibly grateful for the outpouring of support that we've seen from you and from so many others. The Planetary Society is a very unique organization in the space community, which is predominantly represented by the civil space agencies, NASA. NSF does a lot of space research. You have commercial space companies, your SpaceX and Blue Origins of the world, who do, you know, great work. But we are the public's advocate for the space program. We don't take any company money. We don't take money from governments. We're entirely individual funded. And so it really kind of gives us a unique vantage point. And the organization was founded with that vision of being the public's advocate for space and for space science. By Carl Sagan, who is one of our three founders, Bruce Murray and Lou Friedman being the other two. And really, we were founded in 1980 at a time when government support was waning. The Reagan administration proposed a near total evisceration of the space science program at NASA. And we were founded to be the counterweight to that, to be the advocates for the public's investment in space. You know, we've done amazing things with the space program, all because of the tax dollars that we spend, the 0.34% of our tax dollars that go towards NASA. We get so much out of it, economic prosperity, the technological capabilities, and just the wow factor, right? You see these images from the surface of Mars, from the James Webb Space Telescope. That's all made possible because of our public investment and for a science-focused approach to space exploration, which we are a champion now for 45 years.
2: I remember that when the Artemis crew landed and, you know, they were invited to the White House, you know, Donald Trump is congratulating him. But they didn't look very happy because apparently about the same time as they landed and were invited to the White House, he let it be known that he thought, you know, that we could probably cut NASA's budget by about half. You know, kind of like, oh, it's great. What you did is great. We got to do more of that. But do more with less. It seems like we're back in a time worse than Reagan.
18: Yeah, I mean, this is an existential threat to U.S. leadership in space. And we see it both in the budget numbers that have come out of the Office of Management and Budget led by Director Russ Vogt, who has for many years, even before preceding being the OMB director back in 2022, wrote a manifesto proposing evisceration of the space science program. NASA is the only one sending missions to Mars, the only one operating spacecraft around every planet in the solar system. We visited every major world in the solar system. I say world because, you know, we got to include Pluto, right? This is the public's space program. And You have that. And then just last week, OMB has proposed this demonstrable overhaul of federal grant making programs. It would basically be a surrender of U.S. leadership in the sciences for generations to come. And so the between the budget numbers and the policy changes coming out of OMB, they certainly do not have our best interests at heart.
2: So how do I hold two ideas that seem to be very different? The one, you know, NASA wants to build a base on the moon. Even Elon still hasn't given up the idea of going to Mars. And then reading about the money to do that and how there are cuts and cuts and cuts and cuts. That's a little cognitive dissonance.
18: There is. It does feel like that a lot of the time. Now, I put a lot of faith when it comes to U.S. space policy decisions in a little Article 1 branch of government called the U.S. Congress. Not the most productive Congress in American history, but what they have been able to do, despite all odds, it seems, has been restoring NASA's budget. So for the current year that we're operating under, fiscal year 2026, NASA's budget has remained flat with last year, and actually has remained flat for the past 2 years, in large part because despite cuts being proposed by the OMB, the Congress has said, no, this is an important thing, and have done so in an overwhelmingly bipartisan way. 397 members of the House, 82 members of the Senate. I don't know of any other issue, maybe a handful of others that have that level of just bipartisan, almost nonpartisan support. The value of doing space is very important. I joke, you got 535 members of Congress, you got at least 535 reasons to explore the cosmos. Because, you know, whether it's jobs in districts, which NASA touches all 50 states,
2: really?
18: 75% of, yes, all 50 states, 75% of congressional districts see some level of funding from NASA science in particular. It's even more when you look at the human spaceflight, the technology development, aeronautics. You're touching every corner of the country. Little mom and pop shops that are building the best widget, you know, for a given space mission. It's a 3-to-1 economic return on investments. For every dollar that we put into the space program, we get $3 in the economy, generating more than $75 billion of economic revenue every year. And it's tremendous, right? And for this minuscule investment that we make as an individual, average U.S. taxpayer is spending about $20 on a month on NASA, which is, you know, when it comes to the rest of your federal taxes, right? What else is that going towards? NASA is this very small piece of the overall story, and I think that's an investment worth continuing. And the Congress agrees. And so you have these great ideas coming out of NASA these days with Administrator Isaacman developing a sustainable roadmap that leads to a lunar base, which I will say is not a new idea. NASA Authorization Act of 2005 has put a moon base on the books as one of the stepping stone approaches to ultimately sending humans to Mars. And science underpins all of this, right? We're sending astronauts to a very harsh environment. We're squishy bags of water that don't like to be in space. If you've ever talked to an astronaut, they will tell you about the aches and pains of living in space. So it's not a place that we're evolutionarily advantaged to be in. Yet we continue to do it. Why do we do it? To expand our understanding of the cosmos, to realize, you know, where we are in this sort of this grand universe that we find ourselves in, you know, to do these things that no individual company or university, and in some cases, no individual government is doing. We're doing this as a coalition of governments. Artemis, right? We had Jeremy Hansen, the first Canadian to go beyond low Earth orbit, the Canadian that has traveled the furthest from Canada, in human history. You have a coalition of people working together, and science makes it all worth it. What are we risking the lives of these astronauts for, if not to expand human knowledge and generate prosperity here on Earth?
2: Jack, you reminded me of one of the episodes of Star Trek Next Generation where they came in contact with a a life form that was not based on carbon. And when they could finally communicate, the life form addressed us as ugly bags of mostly water.
18: I mean, you know,

0: each of the big science themes that NASA operates. It's planetary science understanding, planetary world, heliophysics understanding our sun. These groups of people come together every 10 years to figure out what the big questions are. And underpinning all of those, you read any of these, you know, very easy to read 700-page documents. Habitability and the search for life underpins a lot of them. Understanding, why are we here? How did this come to be? And are we alone?
1: I'm talking with Jack Caralli, who is a director of government relations at the Planetary Society. He and I are going to take a break, and we will be back with more after this.
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1: Jack Caralli is the Director of Government Relations at the Planetary Society. They are the world's largest space advocacy organization. And, Jack, you were talking. I did not realize that NASA provided some jobs in pretty much every state in the United States. That's important to a lot of legislators. But also, I mean, we've been hearing for years about all of the scientific developments and things that came to pass that we incorporated into our lives and that started with the space program. Okay, I can think of Tang. I remember Tang. And now I'm really dating myself. For those of you who don't know what Tang is, Tang was a sort of powdered orange drink. And we were told when we were children that the astronauts drank it. So we should too. But other than Tang, Jack, what are some other things you can think of that that have made their way into daily life?
0: Oh, gosh. The list is endless of these spin-off technologies. Look at your cell phone. Right. We all have these supercomputers in our pockets that are able to take multi-megapixel images, the little chip that enables your phone to take the pictures, the selfies that you take with Bill. Those came from developing miniaturization technology to take the images that we have as the

0: backdrop on her phone, right? The images from Mars, the images of Pluto, from the New Horizons spacecraft. And so it's in your pocket every day. It's in MRIs. It's in every hospital. Every ATM has something that was developed originally for the space program. Velcro, for crying out loud. If anyone uses Velcro at any point in time, which I'm sure liable for that, was developed as part of the Apollo program. And so these inventions, it's very easy to think, you know, you look at the budgets for NASA, $24 billion. That's a lot of money for an individual, right? For me, if I had $24 billion, I don't know if I'd spend it entirely on the space program. But for a government, that is a huge or a very small investment for a government to make. It's the combined funding from us, U.S. taxpayers, and we get so much out of it. It's not just, we don't throw $1 billion into a space capsule and send it, you know, hurtling out into the outer solar system. That money is spent here. And it's spent developing those next generation technologies that make life more enjoyable here on the surface, more convenient. And so, you know, NASA has this report that they put out every year called their spinoff report. I really think they need to put some money into the communications of this, because every year they're announcing, you know, these widgets and gadgets that are being developed for NASA applications that are making their way into daily life. And you don't always see them, right? Yeah. But there's some component of something that you're using. Just about everything in your life has been touched by the space program. And so I would love to see like a little emblem on things that says, you know, this powered by your tax dollars at NASA, right? Just to show
1: exactly
0: that this really is something in your life.
1: Because you've heard the arguments that I've heard. Well, you know, why are we wasting money on something like that when there are so many causes here down on Earth that could use that kind of money and attention? What's your answer to that?
0: Well, I mean, if we could solve the world's problems with the $24 billion we spent on NASA, maybe that would be a good use of that money. But we can do these things. We can do both of those things, right? We can explore the cosmos and, again, make life better for everyone here through developing these technologies. It's an engine for economic and technological progress. It is solving some of those problems, right? Maybe not in like that direct money in people's pockets way, but it's providing the technology, providing the data. I mean, we all eat, right? I probably eat maybe a little too much than I should. But all of that food is grown because we are able to track and monitor, you know, the climate and weather systems because of satellites that NASA builds and operates and sends the data down and then pays scientists to analyze that data so we understand how our Earth functions, right, and understand how to predict inclement weather and trends and forecasts. And so it's not just like the notice that you get on your phone that, oh, it's going to rain in the next hour. It's helping farmers. All across the country, across the world, even get better yield from their crop, and developing the technologies that make transport of those things easier. Development of aeronautics research is a big thing. It's the first A in NASA is aeronautics. So developing cleaner aircraft and faster and more efficient aircraft is part of their mandate as well. So it's like it's touching us in all these different ways. And so I think maybe that's my a little long-winded, but I think that's my answer is it is an investment in a future, in a better future. Right.
1: And absolutely.
0: We do it for such a small fraction. I try to remind people just how little we actually spend on NASA. Less than half of a penny of your tax dollar goes to NASA.
1: You know, we were all very excited about the Artemis trip to the dark side of the moon. How does that move forward our effort to one day have a base on the moon?
0: Well, getting back to the moon, we unfortunately surrendered the moon back in the 70s under the Nixon administration. We made a conscious choice as a country to stop pursuing that future. There's a great report, the Apollo Commission. They wrote this whole report about the ways in which we could go forward, that the space program could go forward. And the Nixon administration threw it out and said, no, we're going to go a completely different direction. And in there, there were space stations and eventual moon bases and building towards, you know, crewed missions to Mars, real like elements of science fiction, right, in there. And maybe, you know, if you've seen For All Mankind, the show on Apple TV, a lot was, I think, drawn from that as inspiration. We're developing the routine, right? The ability to get back to the moon. This is the first mission, crewed mission to the moon, in more than 50 years. And Artemis 3 is going to be testing out some of the lander technology that has yet to be finalized and tested. And then Artemis 4, ideally by 2028, is going to be boots on the ground. But again, we're risking these astronauts' lives, right?
1: Yeah.
0: They signed up to do this. We need to give them something to do, right? I mean, this has to be worth our investment. And a big part of that is science and building towards that sustained presence. There's science you can do on the lunar surface. I was talking to some lunar scientists a couple weeks ago, and they were telling me that the moon, right? You have, it's not a uniform place. It looks all the same, right? And you see these images from the Apollo missions, and it looks like a magnificent desolation, I think, as Jack Schmidt put it, from Apollo 17. But there is so much diversity in terms of the geologic elements that are there. You have these things called permanently shadowed regions, PSRs, which at the lunar equator where the Apollo missions landed, things get baked in sunlight for about 2 weeks and then it's in dark for 2 weeks. At the lunar south pole and the north pole as well, you have craters that maybe have not seen sunlight in 4 billion years. So at the bottom of those craters, you potentially have deposits of water ice, of volatiles, of fragments of the early solar system that can help us understand where the Earth came, you know, how the Earth formed, what was it like, what materials were there at the formation of the Earth, where did the water come from, right, that ultimately led to the development and evolution of life. So there's questions that can be answered by having a presence there. And another thing that these scientists were telling me about was, if you know, craters are nice because they're these nice round bowls that they look like a dish. Well, maybe on the lunar far side, you could build a radio telescope using the terrain there and be able to, this would be a perfect radio quiet zone. You're facing exactly away from the Earth. We're tidally locked with the moon. So you're not going to get all that radio interference that satellite dishes have to contend with on the terrestrially and in low Earth orbit. And so you could build a radio antenna to peer back into the earliest days of the formation of our universe, more than 13.8 billion years ago, with very little noise. And it's one of the quietest places in the solar system. You can't really get that anywhere else. And that in and of itself is a resource to have that ability.
1: Jack,
0: and that is all things that the moon base is kind of, we're kind of building towards.
1: There are some, I love, in case you haven't figured this out, I love space. I love space exploration. I love science. I could talk to you for the next 2 hours and never run out of questions, but we have run out of time. So promise me you'll come back.
0: Yes, have me on anytime. I'd be happy to talk. This is my passion too. So it's and we're making it a reality.
1: Jack, my partner just texted me, "You must be in geek heaven." Yes, Ray, I am in geek heaven. So what? It's a good place. Jack is in geek heaven with me. We're two geeks.
0: It is. Join us.
1: Really, it's a great place. Jack, thank you so much. I look forward to your next appearance with me on the radio.
0: All right. Thank you so much, Joan. You have a great rest of your weekend.
1: You too. We are going to take a break. We're going to be back with more after this.
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5: I'm Jessica Ettinger, CNBC. An ugly sell-off on Wall Street today. Chip stocks plunged. The S&P 500 index's nine-week winning streak ending. We have the Dow down 695 points. That was 1.3%, led lower by shares of Cisco, which were down 6%. The S&P 500 index dropped 200 points. That was 2.5%. The NASDAQ falling 1,121 points, more than 4%. Tech names tanked today, like Dell, down 6%. NVIDIA also down 6%. Micron Technology falling 13% today. Broadcom had disappointing earnings earlier in the week. Google had its hand out to raise money for its AI build-out. And then reports said Facebook parent Meta might do the same. Jessica Ettinger, CNBC.
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7: Cloudy skies tonight with scattered showers and thunderstorms. A low temperature of 68 degrees with winds out of the southwest at 10 to 20. Saturday, chance of thunderstorms with a high temperature of 79 degrees, southwest winds at 10 to 20. Sunday, chance of thunderstorms with a high of 78. Monday, scattered storms with a high temperature of 84 degrees. Tuesday, scattered thunderstorms with a high of 85. Wednesday, chance of storms and a high of 88. That's the latest Chicago weather update. Right now, it's 77.
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8: Here is a little bit of a video posted recently by Susana Mendoza. Listen to this.
11: Too many people feel abandoned by City Hall. Families are being squeezed by rising rents, higher fees, and property taxes. Communities don't feel safe. Small businesses are fighting to survive. We're tired of paying for big promises that are never kept. Chicago deserves more than promises. It deserves progress. I've spent my career taking on huge problems and fixing them. As a state legislator, I passed a school breakfast bill. As city clerk, I modernized city stickers, getting rid of the hours-long lines at City Hall. And as controller, I eliminated the state's backlog of billions in unpaid bills, increased transparency and accountability, earned credit upgrades for the first time in decades, and restored stability without sticking working families with the bill. I believe government should answer to the people it serves, not political insiders or special interests. Because Chicagoans are tired of paying more and getting less. Tired of politics that divides people without solving problems. Chicago doesn't need bigger promises. It needs proven, competent leadership that delivers real progress people can actually feel in every neighborhood, for every family. Because progress is greater than promises. I'm Susana Mendoza, and I'm running for mayor of Chicago.
8: Susana Mendoza joins us now to talk about her run for mayor of Chicago. Susana, how are you?
12: I'm doing well. Are we having technical difficulties here, Joan? Can you see me?
8: We don't do two-way video Zoom.
12: Oh, perfect.
8: You're so on Zoom. I'm on something, a broadcast line.
12: So perfect.
8: If you're seeing me, we need to call a doctor.
12: Nope, we are good. I feel much better that I'm like usually really good on the tech side, but I'm like, what am I doing wrong here? Awesome. So, how are you?
8: I'm wonderful. You know, everybody, since you said you weren't going to run for reelection, the speculation has been running hot that you would jump into the mayor's race. What finally motivated you to make the announcement?
12: Well, you know, I went on this listening tour, and it was a thank you tour and a listening tour, but it was amazing meeting so many people across the 77 different neighborhoods over the last like 9-10 months and asking them what was on their mind, what are their concerns, and where they thought I could have the biggest impact as well. But came to the conclusion that Chicago is really, really, really starved. And I imagined it would be the choice I would make, but I wanted to really be sure that this was the right time and really the most important time to step up and lead the city, right? We are facing three clear crises, and these aren't just my thoughts. They're the thoughts that I've heard from and the concerns from so many constituents. And that's that we have this financial crisis. We have a crisis in public safety, and we have a crisis in confidence in terms of the direction of the city. And all those things are intertwined. But you've seen me in action. You know, I walked into an absolute dumpster fire of a crisis as state controller and have turned things around in record time for our state. And I look forward to taking my trifecta of experience as a former state legislator, a very successful one, knows how to navigate Springfield incredibly well, as a former city clerk who's had to navigate the city council and manage that and all those relationships. I did that very well and modernized my clerk's office. And then obviously navigating the state through the two worst fiscal crises in our state's history, no one is better equipped and has the results behind them than I am to get our city's fiscal house in order and stop the hemorrhaging of our taxpayer dollars. So I'm ready. And I think the constituents want me to step up, and I'm super stoked. So let's go.
8: You said you've been doing kind of a Zoran Mamdani talking to people, which was brilliantly done by him. What are people saying to you? Is it the kitchen table issues? What are in the city of Chicago? What is concerning to people? What do they would they want you to do or be as mayor?
12: Sure. Well, I'll give you an example. You know, Deborah and Anita, they were at my launch, and I met them during my listening tour. And these were two out of three Black women who were eating lunch at Daly's in Woodlawn. And I happened to walk in just because I was hungry, right, with my staff. And Anita was the one who saw me. She recognized me. She's like, Miss Mendoza, you know, so nice to meet you. And I went over to say hi, as you would expect me to do, because that's just who I am. And I started chatting away with them. And I said, hey, do you mind if I just join you for lunch? Is that okay? And they're like, of course. So we sat down, became friends. And it was heartbreaking to learn that two out of those three Black women had lost their children, their sons, to gun violence, right? To murder. And in our city, imagine this. I randomly meet three Black women having lunch. Two out of three of them lost their sons to gun violence. When I asked them, well, what's your biggest issue? They said public safety. And I said, why is that? And that's when they told me that they had both lost their sons to, you know, they were murdered by gunshots, right? By people that, you know, one of them was killed later in like another gang situation, the shooter. But then another one is still out on the loose. And, you know, it's an open case that I'm trying to help, you know, Deborah hopefully get some closure with. But, you know, that's one of many examples. But my point is those two women were categorical about not feeling safe. And when I talked about their story at my announcement, they were saying it out loud. We don't feel safe. So the statistics can tell us that, you know, people should be feeling safer because murders are down. But if you're the victim of one of those, or of maybe not necessarily murder, but you're the victim of crime, it's very real to you. And so having a mayor that understands that our city's not as safe as we'd want it to be until people really can say that they do feel safe in any neighborhood or can walk their dog in any neighborhood, it's really a quality of life thing. And so that's Deborah. And then Sam Sparks in South Shore, he had been broken in 12 times. Oh. This guy runs a beautiful coffee shop. He made it big in Hollywood. He was Steve Harvey's stylist, you know, so he dresses really cool. But mm-hmm. Young guy, born in South Shore, grew up there. Had a tough life, but made it in the industry and came back to South Shore and wanted to become like an employer of youth and show these kids not just to serve coffee, but how to run a coffee shop, how to learn the business, the entrepreneurial side. And then he also runs a podcast out of there. So these kids are learning how to produce, how to, you know, mix music and video and have a monetizable skill set. And so it's such a beautiful example of giving back and being an entrepreneur. But when we were talking on his podcast, he tells me, yeah, you know, he just casually mentions he's been broken into 12 times. And I'm like, what? You've been broken into 12 times? And he goes, yeah. And I go, well, how could that happen? You know, like, what's going on with the city? And he goes, nothing. I've called so many times. You'd think I'd at least get one person to come out here and see how they can help. And it's like a dead silence. But when I do see the city, it's because they're coming in to ding me with some new citation for some ordinance that just got passed that I didn't even know about. And when I say, well, can't I get like a warning, or I didn't even know this was a law, they're like, it's your job to be up to speed on the latest ordinances. And he's like, this is so backwards. Like, it cost him $20,000 every time to reopen because of lost inventory or stolen cash registers, broken windows. And you'd think that, like, I just think I've learned on this tour that we treat our small businesses as if we're doing them a favor by letting them do business in the city, instead of saying, thank you so much for choosing to do business, and how can we help you expand and grow and hire more people? You're doing us a favor. So I'm very in tune with all these issues, and I could talk all day about them, Joan, but like, I understand how public safety interacts with, you know, the need for growth and the lack of confidence, because so many other people would have given up, but Sam held on. And I'm so thankful for that, that the Brew is still in South Shore, because they need a great coffee shop. But those businesses need a mayor who sees them, who's going to fight for them. And you know, I promised to do that for Illinoisans when I ran as their controller, and I delivered big time. And you're going to finally get to see a mayor who's going to say things, but actually has the skill sets to make them turn into action. My whole theme is progress is greater than promises. And I want people to see it and feel it in real time. And it's all I like to do is get stuff done. You know it.
8: I do know it. You know, I'm sure you've heard the Bears saga that has erupted today, where they're like, you know what? We're going to Hammond, Indiana. And I've got to tell you, on my text line, people are like, you know what? Go to Hammond if you want, but you're not getting our tax dollars. And Chris Welch, as I'm sure you saw, put out a statement saying sort of like, you know, we've got money that needs to be spent on people who can't afford their lives and people who need government help, you know, not a sports team. What's your position? You know, Brandon Johnson seems for some reason really set on trying to keep the Bears. What do you think?
12: Well, I think it's horrible that we're losing the Bears, and I don't think it's anything to celebrate. They're a major economic driver of people coming into Chicago. They're synonymous with our city. But here's where I think the problem is. I think the mayor is absolutely being unrealistic at this late in the hour, trying to figure out how we can salvage keeping the Bears here. But let's rewind it a little bit. He's had 4 years to craft a plan, work with the Bears, present it to the legislature. You heard the governor not that long ago say, you can't come in at the end of the session in your last year in office and say, okay, what's the plan? He didn't have a plan. And if we're being honest here, just follow the history of this deal here. None of us have the power to be in that room, right? There's one person that did, and it was Mayor Johnson. Because you can try to pin this on the governor, but at this late stage in the game, I think he was just trying to save some sort of a deal. But it was the mayor's deal to make, because he represents the city of Chicago. And that's the first leadership that had to take place. Having said that, when they were first talking, you know, the Bears were asking for things like help with infrastructure, right? Infrastructure repairs and a deep investment from the city on that. And let me just be clear that the city and the state would have done that for any business that we were trying to lure into our city, any economic driver. That's just what you do for anyone, especially like nobody should have been opposed to doing that for the Bears. They weren't asking for the sky in the beginning, but the mayor didn't go to Springfield once, didn't call the governor once or the legislators, never ever brought the Bears and the state legislative leaders and himself to the table to craft the plan and see what could be done. It wasn't until that last 11th hour that he's like, oh, by the way, the Bears might leave. And by then, that had given Indiana time to say, whoa, hold on. Like, seeing the blizzard of incompetence hitting Chicago, we can go ahead and craft our own plan, and we're going to like roll out the red carpet and offer like the most delicious looking candy and incentives that, you know, it's difficult to actually get mad at the Bears for saying, all right, well, all we asked for was this. And then now they're going to give us all of this. So if the Chicago wants to keep us, they're going to have to look to match or come close to that Indiana deal. And now that's significantly out of taxpayers' price range. But I think what we're seeing is the manifestation or the result of a lack of having a plan, because a no plan plan is no plan at all.
8: Yeah. Susana Mendoza, running for mayor of Chicago. I'm sure this is the first of many conversations we will have while you are campaigning. Thanks for finding a few minutes for us today.
12: Thanks for having me. Hey, go Bears. Just please don't go to Indiana.
8: Yeah. We're going to take a break. We're going to be back with more after this.
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8: June is, of course, Pride Month. At the end of this month, there will be the Pride Parade. What exactly does Pride mean? Well, on Out Chicago on Sunday, our very own Scott Duff and Ellen Miller talked about that. Listen to this.
20: So here we are. We are on the eve of Pride Month. Mm-hmm. We are, which feels kind of weird this year for me.
8: Yeah, why did you tell?
20: Well, I mean, it feels necessary to have big moments of queer joy and celebration. We need it.
8: Yeah.
20: I think we, not just as a community, just like we as people, mm-hmm. we need it. We need this to celebrate joy. There's so much anger and so much vitriol just being thrown around.
8: And fear out there.
20: And fear. But there's something, I don't know, there's just something that feels, I know over the past couple of years, especially during like the first term with Ding Dong, that there is a lot of going back and remembering that Pride, others marched so that we could have a parade, you know, that we have made a lot of progress within a small amount of relatively small amount of time. And that we need to remember that these rights are very tenuous. Mm-hmm. They can be at times.
8: As we're seeing,
20: as we're seeing what's going on, and we're seeing with all of the anti-LGBTQ legislation that's being passed, especially on state levels, especially through the South. Mm-hmm. But we're also seeing, you know, just as a reminder of like, you know, even the rights that we do have, they may not be extended to everybody in the community. You know, by frequently say that LGBTQ folks, we've got a very big umbrella and we got one of everybody underneath there. And somebody is getting the, you know,
1: like
20: the
1: healthcare,
20: short of the stick.
1: Like healthcare that's being, you know, taken away from so many.
20: Yeah. It just feels like this year as we're like heading into Pride Month. Which, of course, I'm very excited about just having, you know, the celebrations and the performances and the fests and you know, the joy and the pub quality, all the and. But it feels like we need this, you know, to have a moment to galvanize as a community, to come together and to be like, no, we're not scared. We will fight. We will march on and march forward.
8: That was Scott Duff and Ellen Miller talking about Pride. Here on WCPT, in addition to Out Chicago on Sundays, we air the Gailey Show. It's on Monday through Saturday from 10 p.m. to 11 p.m., a daily progressive news and talk show made for queer and the allied community. John Parker hosts the Gailey Show and is here to join us. John, welcome to the WCPT family.
0: Thank you so much, Joan. I'm so happy to be here and speaking with you.
8: And, you know, you just heard what Scott and Ellen said. How do you feel about Pride Month and what's important to you?
0: I think it's really important to mention healthcare, and I just want to give a shout out to the Center on Halsted tonight. They're going to be having at 7:30 a candlelight vigil honoring people lost to HIV and other health disparities. And this is coming on the 45th anniversary of the first official report by the CDC to acknowledge the AIDS epidemic in 1981. And we've seen under the Trump administration that they have cut almost $1 billion in health research for the LGBTQ community, a lot of it in HIV funding. So what Scott and Ellen were talking about is right on. I mean, not just the healthcare, but what Pride means. I think this is an ongoing every single year. We ask ourselves, what do we want Pride to accomplish? And last year, we saw corporate sponsors race away from the LGBTQ community. I mean, they couldn't get away fast enough. Anheuser-Busch, Comcast, Nissan was the other one. They completely yanked all of their funding from San Francisco Pride. New York City, they had like $250,000 shortfall as corporate sponsors caved to Trump. I know that Pride Chicago last year, they actually held steady, which was amazing to hear that because they did lose corporate sponsors, but then other ones showed up, you know, and helped to fill in that gap. I know in here in Minneapolis, St. Paul, where we're based, Twin Cities Pride, they actually gave back $50,000 to Target after Target betrayed the queer community and then, you know, have continued on to betray basically everybody, including communities of color and immigrants here in the Twin Cities, as we saw through Operation Metro Surge and their complete lack of action. And then Phoenix Pride, I mean, I can go on and on, but Phoenix Pride this week just declared bankruptcy. Tucson Pride earlier this year shut down completely. So we are trying to figure out, I think, in the community exactly the conversation that Scott and Ellen were having, which is Pride started as a riot at Stonewall, right? I mean, literally around police brutality. And, you know, it was great to have corporations show up because we thought that that led to, you know, integration. And now corporations are running away again. And we see the federal government erasing HIV research. Where have we been? I mean, we were running right back to that Reagan situation. So I think that a lot of folks are wanting to be in community, but also wondering, okay, you know, what does community mean right now? What does it need to mean right now? And I think we're all kind of wrestling with that geographically speaking. And I say that because what's happening right in Minneapolis and Chicago is wildly different than Dallas and New Orleans and Atlanta right now, right? Having to be subject to these gerrymandered red states led by MAGA sycophants to whatever Trump wants and to Project 2025. I mean, it's geographically, we need to be figuring out how do we respond. And it looks very different right now in Chicago, Minneapolis than it does in Phoenix and Dallas and Atlanta.
8: You know, I'm one of the people who used to drop money at Target every other week. And when they pulled away from carrying rainbow merchandise and they pulled away from DEI, I have not been inside the store. And I mean, I was a Target regular and I have not been inside the store. And I know that the CEO who advised the board that they should do this, that there wouldn't be any blowback, they fired that guy and they have a new CEO. And I thought maybe that would mean that they would re-embrace the gay community and re-embrace DEI. But that hasn't happened, has it?
0: Joan, you and me both. I was in Target all the time, literally like every week. Like so much of my Pride gear actually came from Target. And when they made that decision and Twin Cities Pride gave back that check, I said goodbye. And I also have not been back in that store. And we actually have been covering local organizers who have been doing boycotts and trying to get corporate accountability from Target. And they're like, it is literally like talking to a wall. They are refusing to change. And there was a huge caucus inside, a queer caucus with employees, ERG. And they're like, it's also like talking to a wall. Like they're just refusing to change. And this is a company that was found out 10 years ago that they were donating money against marriage equality. And people fought hard. My colleagues in DEI fought really hard to get them to change. And they did for a little bit. And now they've completely flipped. And, you know, Joan, I'm right there with you. I was a Target all the time. Like half my wardrobe was Target.
8: You and me
0: and
8: both.
0: Now, yeah, haven't stepped foot inside.
8: Yeah. And I believe some people say, well, that doesn't make a difference. I believe it does. We've already seen, you know, they had to replace their CEO for giving the board bad advice. Not that they've changed their tune just yet. But, you know, it's one thing I can do. Maybe it's a small thing, but it's something I can do. And if everybody does it, then it's going to have power. John Parker, thank you for being here. I look forward to talking to you again in the future. Don't be a stranger. The Gailey Show, again, Monday through Saturday here on WCPT, 10 to 11 p.m. John, thanks for everything.
0: Thank you, John.
8: That's going to do it for me. Driving It Home with Patty Vasquez is next. I will be returning to you on Monday. I will see you then. Tonight, does Patty not have a co-host? Well, she's got a ton of guests. Maybe that's why. remember, It's the Democracy Stupid airs 1 to 4 p.m. on Saturdays with Edwin Eisendrath. I will see you on Monday. Have a great evening. Good night. Have a great weekend. Good night.

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0: The Sports Cubicle with Mike Mercado, Devin Tingle, Dan Marver, and Paul Shabari. 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
9: AP News, I'm Ben Thomas. Federal judge has struck down a Trump administration immigration policy that's affecting 39 countries. Ifan Chwani has details.
10: The policy enacted after the shooting of two National Guard members made it harder for immigrants from dozens of countries to stay and enter the country. In a ruling harshly criticizing the administration, U.S. District Chief Judge John McConnell Jr. said the policy threw the lives of countless immigrants living in the United States into indeterminate legal limbo.
11: The policies enacted after the National Guard shooting last year meant that immigrants from dozens of countries have been categorically barred from receiving final decisions on, among other things, their asylum, work permit, green card, and citizenship applications. I'm Haya Panjwani.
9: Congress is on the verge of providing a massive infusion of cash to the Homeland Security Department. Donna Warder explains.
12: Just before 5 a.m., the Senate voted 52-47 to spend $70 billion on President Trump's immigration enforcement agencies over the next 3 years. Senate Majority Leader John Thune.
13: If it weren't for Republicans, our nation's borders might currently be thrown wide open.
12: The vote came after Republicans narrowly defeated attempts by Democrats and some Republicans to ban Trump's nearly $8 billion settlement fund for political allies who believe they've been politically persecuted, a fund the administration says it'll drop, Minority Leader Chuck Schumer.
14: Trump hasn't even pretended to promise that the slush fund is done. Instead, here's what Trump said of the slush fund. I love it. I think it's so important. It's a beautiful thing.
12: Donna Warder, Washington.
9: Russian President Vladimir Putin's rejected Ukrainian President Volodymyr Zelensky's proposal for a face-to-face meeting. He says he sees no point in it. And Lebanon's president and prime minister are criticizing Iran for rejecting their latest ceasefire deal with Israel. They say Tehran should not be using Lebanon as a bargaining chip in talks with Washington. This is AP News. Damian Troisi wraps up the week in the AP Markets Report.
15: Stocks slumped on Wall Street Friday for the market's worst days since October. The S&P 500 fell 2.6%. The Dow fell 695 points or 1.4%. The Nasdaq fell 4.2%. Big technology stocks were among the heaviest weights on the market. NVIDIA and Broadcom slumped. Both companies have pricey stock values, which tend to heavily influence the broader market's direction. Treasury yields surged in the bond market following a strong jobs report. It boosted expectations that the Federal Reserve will be forced to hike interest rates at some point this year. Oil prices fell. Damian Troisi, New York.
9: The price for Brent crude oil settled just above $93 per barrel, while AAA puts the nationwide average for gasoline at $4.22 per gallon. There's more news at APnews.com. I'm Ben Thomas. 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
17: Cloudy skies tonight with scattered showers and thunderstorms. A low temperature of 68 degrees with winds out of the southwest at 10 to 20. Saturday, chance of thunderstorms with a high temperature of 79 degrees, southwest winds at 10 to 20. Sunday, chance of thunderstorms with a high of 78. Monday, scattered storms with a high temperature of 84 degrees. Tuesday, scattered thunderstorms with a high of 85. Wednesday, chance of storms and a high of 88. That's the latest Chicago weather update. Right now, it's 79.
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0: Wow, everybody. Hi, it's Friday, and certainly not a slow news day at all. I don't even know where to begin. You know what? I'm going to go ahead. I think the end of the news before the weather was about the stock market and how we had the biggest plunge since October. NASDAQ was down 4.1%, S&P down 2.6%, Dow down 1.3%. NVIDIA alone dropped 6%. 6%, and the whole NASDAQ plunged over 4.1%. And here's the thing. The market tanked. Okay, this is maddening. This is insane, right? So you would think when there's a good jobs report, you'd be like, oh, that's good news. But okay, yeah, because May added 172,000 jobs, way above the about 88,000 jobs economists had expected. Unemployment held 4.3. So, okay. So why, I'm sorry. This is, I don't, I've been clear about this before. I got a D in economics. But this also still seems like something that makes no sense because unemployment held at 4.3. So why the bloodbath? Because a strong labor market plus stubborn inflation, which we know has been happening, means traders are now fully pricing in a Fed rate hike at year's end, which Trump has been demanding anyway. So his chair, his Fed chair that he appointed, is most likely going to do that. And that's your federal to local money line. Trump puts his own guy in charge of the Fed, screams for rate cuts, and the market just bet against him. Higher rates means that your mortgage, your car loan, your credit card, all stay expensive. In Chicago, in the Twin Cities, in Seattle, all of our listening audience, as well as anyone you're tuning in, all over the country. We know we have friends listening in Maryland and California and Michigan, just to name a few, Vegas, all over the country. And so Wall Street had a bad day, but you know what? Small town Main Street has had a bad year. And here, okay, and this is just... This is the stock market. Worst day since I'm not. Just so you know, in case my giggling makes you insane, first of all, I'm so happy to hear that. Secondly, madness, insanity, makes me slightly insane and laugh like an insane person. I don't know what to tell you. I take my notes from Harley Quinn. I mean, as far as the madness goes. So, at any rate, so Trump's in Wisconsin at a farmer roundtable and asked the crowd. Right, shaking hands with the dairy and soybean guys while his tariff fights are the reason their exports are so unstable, right? He's got a photo up in the cheese state. You know, I'm just saying, this is where milk prices, dairy prices are all going up. And then the immigration rule limiting some immigration benefits. A judge has blocked the sweeping freeze on immigration benefits just a few hours ago. That means that families in Berwyn, in Cicero, right here in Chicago, are deciding whether it's safe to apply for the help they're legally owed. The Social Security, SSA. Okay, I'm just trying to give you some of the stories that have been coming out today because I can't. It's really a fire hose again of these stories that maybe we're not able to grab onto. SSA was going to mark 2.7 million people. I don't know if you guys caught this one. They were going to I feel like I'm getting hysterical. The Social Security Administration was going to mark 2.7 million living people as dead, not as a clerical error. It wasn't like they caught a mistake. It was going to be policy because if you get flagged by the feds as dead, you lose your bank account, your benefits, your job. So that was something that they wanted to do in order to squeeze, I guess, so under the guise of we want to make sure that immigrants aren't getting benefits. Okay, but here's another one. I'm sorry. I just saw all these stories like all at once, and I just had to go through them as quickly as I could because it's a lot. It's a lot, folks. Trump and OpenAI are talking about a government stake, and they're tying into a chip sell-off. All right, then. The AI bubble that just cost retirement accounts today, the AI, there's a chip sell-off happening, and the AI bubble today cost retirement accounts 4%, the same AI the administration wants to get cozy with. These are just some of the – and then there's not even Iran – okay, This is what's happening. That's just the top line. Anyway, so tell me what's on your mind today, folks. I know for a lot of people, it is the announcement today that the Chicago Bears are going forward with plans to build a stadium in Hammond, Indiana. I am currently in Joliet, Illinois, and did I say it right? Because I know people in Joliet get really mad when I say Joliet, so I'm going to say Joliet as well. But I know it's Joliet. I just said Joliet to be funny, and I know it's not, but I enjoy saying it. At any rate, I was here in Joliet for a conference. You guys know if you're listening to the show with any regularity, you know that I've been talking with the friends of mine from Are You Really Winning and some gambling organizations, and they asked me to come speak and MC their event, and it was an absolute honor. And while we were here, I was hanging out in the restaurant, and I heard some folks talking about, they're actually from Indiana, and talking about, actually, they're quite excited. There was one guy who walked through wearing a Bears shirt, and someone said, oh, did you hear about Indiana? And he goes, oh, someone said, did you hear about the Bears? And he got scared. He was like, what happened to the Bears? And they said they're moving to Hammond. And he goes, oh, I don't care where they play. I thought you were going to say something bad happened to Caleb. So, I mean, maybe that's just the way it is, that some folks don't care if the Bears leave, especially if you're out here in places like Joliet. Do they really care? Does anybody outside of Chicago? I was going to be somewhat okay with Arlington Heights. I figured it'd be easy to get there by Metra. It seemed like it'd be accessible for more people throughout the area. Soldier Field, you know, the Friends of the Park make things extremely difficult to develop on the lakefront. And I get that. I get what their purpose is. And that's why we don't have the George Lucas Museum. That's why we didn't move forward on – I think that's why I might be wrong, why we didn't have a dome, why there wasn't further construction on the existing Soldier Field, which, by the way, I told you a few days ago that we still owe over $500 million on the old stadium. And the fact that we couldn't get it done in Springfield is partly not surprising and yet seemed a little bit, a little flaky. But we'll talk more about that with our good friend Mike Mercado, who's going to come up in a little bit. We're going to talk about the WCPT's very own Mike Mercado is going to join us from the cubicle on Sunday nights. He's going to be on with us in just a few minutes. But right now, let's take a call because I know that Jim is on the line from Chicago. What story's jumping out at you today, Jim?
1: Patty, we'll get another team. We'll get a better team in Illinois. We're gonna have one team. Indiana with two teams. Ohio with two teams. New York's got three. I think California's got about five. So we deserve another team. We'll get a good team. But who runs Microsoft again?
0: Is it Gates?
1: Yeah, Gates. Yeah, he came out and pointed out the irony that the richest man in the world cut USA. He goes, if that isn't nuts, the richest man in the world cuts USA, which is going to cost millions of lives. But their favorite tune is waste, fraud, and abuse. Now, that's a colloquialism that has to go down in in this century because it absolutely is meaningless. It doesn't mean anything. In other words, anyone who Trump doesn't, if they're not waste, fraud, and abuse, that outfit, I'll eat my hat on state medicine. I mean, that's all they're about is waste, fraud, and abuse. Abuse of our citizens in the street. Waste of a ballroom and a $2 billion slush fund.
0: Jim, did you hear today that the DOJ says that they can just take down the Statue of Liberty, by the way?
1: Oh, sure. They're drunk with power. They're drunk with it. But the joke of it is, Daddy, that you let them have their fun now. It's like you have a tremendous hangover. They're going to have a hangover very soon about 5 months. They're going to have a hangover that won't quit. So I'm confident of that. But in the meantime, it just shows you how insane the world can get when you've got a candidate who's part of the thespian art and he doesn't know a thing of what he's doing. He has no idea what he's doing, but yet he intends to put everybody in these sensitive, scientific places and so on that have no idea what they're doing. So, I mean, this has got to come down to a crash.
0: Jim, come on now.

0: But Dr. Raz, crazy Dr. Raz, he's giving advice out too. He was selling, remedies for rheumatism or whatever else he's doing. I mean, these people are just, you know what kills me about them? They can't get enough dough. That's what kills me. I mean, if I'm getting my age now, I figure, my God, whatever I had, I blew through anyway. What's the difference? If I die on a nickel, it doesn't bother me. I mean, these people are too much. But anyway, we're going to beat their pants off. And I can't wait to hear your interview with Mercado. That should be fun. But, I say bon voyage to them. Honest to goodness. Because, I mean, remember this. The Chicago White Sox fans were Chicago Cardinals fans. And as Bill Gleason, the great sports reporter, said, you've got to understand the two teams. The Chicago team was the Irish Catholic team because Comiskey was an Irish Catholic, and they considered the Cubs a Protestant team. And that went on for years. And my family were Cardinals fans. And I still root for the Arizona Cardinals. So my point is, we could use another team.
1: I know. Yeah, I mean, like, look, if this team goes, I have grown out of my allegiance. It's funny that you brought that up because I think you've heard my story about why my dad hated the Chicago Cubs.
0: I don't blame him. You think your dad hated him? You haven't met me yet because I really hate him.
1: Did I ever tell you which ball player told my daddy to go F himself when he was 10 years old?
0: Cabaretta.
1: It was Cabaretta. Yeah.
0: The shortstop.
1: Yep.
0: And you pointed out this nutty center fielder the Cubs have, and they won four games since he made that remark. So they're not exactly floating on the air themselves. Anyway, Patty, great talking to you, dear.
1: Get with yourself. Thank you.
0: Thank you, Patty. Take care, dear.
1: Thank you, Jim. Have a great weekend. You reap what you sow, folks. And I want to take a break here. First, I want to thank our sponsors. Thank you to sponsors of the WCPT Pride Parade Float. 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You can put in an order for a bean subscription. 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And they are absolutely amazing. And we will see them on June 14th at the Jefferson Park Sunday Market at Jefferson Park. So we'd love to have you join us. It'll be from 9:30 to 1:30 a.m. We also have, apparently that day, there's going to be a 250th celebration of this country. The Jefferson Park Parade is going to be in the area, and they'll be ending the parade right there at the park. So come enjoy some music, some incredible small farmers, small businesses, a lot of great community, and we'll be gathering to have a wonderful Sunday afternoon together. And you can join us all, and you can visit pridecoffeeroasters.com. 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And, of course, I've been talking about our friends at Are You Really Winning. 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It's been an honor to work with them all week. And I also want to thank our friends that are now sponsoring. I want to announce some of our other sponsors. We have Social Change on our float. We also have our friends from Illinois Veterans for Change, as well as the American Foundation for Suicide Prevention and Berman's Auto Group. Let's take a break here. And we're going to be joined by Mike Mercado from The Cubicle to talk about the Bears building in Hammond. That's weird. More after this.
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6: 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In the mid-1800s,

0: 1800s, many American women were expected to follow what history calls the cult of true womanhood, where men would go off to work and women would stay home, taking care of the house, their children, and husbands. During the Civil War, many women left their homes to join the fight. Thousands of women from the North and South volunteered to join brigades, while over 400 women disguised themselves as men to fight in the war. In the Union, 20,000 white and African American women worked as nurses, traveling from hospital to hospital, offering care to wounded soldiers, even helping to convince the government to create United States Sanitary Commission to create a preventive, hygienic, and sanitary service for the benefit of the Army. During the Civil War, women were faced with new duties, challenging many men's minds to what should be a proper woman's place.
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3: Thank you so much for joining us as we continue our drive home on WCPT 820 Heartland Signal and KKNW 1150. Hello to all our friends tuning in on Facebook and YouTube. I apologize there isn't video today because I am broadcasting remotely from Joliet for the Illinois Problem Gambling Association's incredible weekend of conference and conversation. And while we were here, news broke. Which is kind of gambling related, sports related, and all the other things, especially Chicago related. So I thought, let's bring Mike Mercado on from the cubicle to talk to us about this announcement that the Bears have decided to move forward on building a stadium in Hammond, Indiana. Hey, Mike Mercado, did you think this was going to be the deal that this was once the legislature convened for the summer as long as it was off the table, there's nothing coming back. They had no plans to do anything else. Did you think Hammond was going to be this close of an announcement?
4: Well, I am a believer of believe when somebody tells you something over and over again. And that is what we've seen consistently from Kevin Warren, from the McCaskies, that at the point when we knew Chicago, that current Soldier Field wasn't the answer anymore, there were two locations, Arlington Heights and Hammond, Indiana. And I'll be honest with you, Patty, I saw the news today, and maybe for a hot second, I got a little bit of excitement to be like, oh, this is something happening. I'll be honest with you, though. The statement comes out, and if you listen and read closely, the Bears, the McCaskies, they did not say they have a location picked out in Hammond. They said they are going to pick an exact location. And then on top of it, they still own a $200 million plot of land they played for in Arlington Heights that they tore down Arlington Park. And as far as I'm concerned, I went on Zillow because me and my wife are addicted to it. And Arlington Park is still not up for sale. So until either shovels hit the dirt in the wasteland that is Wolf Lake in Indiana, or the for sale sign goes up to Arlington Heights in Arlington Park, I believe this is just more posturing. We saw a report. I forgot what NBC reporter came on with it, but about an hour after Mike Braun, and of all the ridiculous things that he said, one of the ridiculous things that he said was, "Hoosiers, help me welcome the Chicago Bears to Northwest Indiana." And then an hour later, a report comes out that Kevin Warren was talking to a top-tier state legislator in the state of Illinois saying, "We are still excited to talk with you guys." So I think this was a whole lot of nothing. This was posturing. This was posturing from an organization that has done everything backwards. Patty, this, just to give the great people of Driving Home with Patty Vasquez, our amazing listeners all over that are listening to us, this is the time of events where you kind of have to see how the Bears did things. In September of 2021, they had a purchase agreement for Arlington Park. Then in January of 2023, they hire Kevin Warren from Minnesota. In February of 2023, they officially bought Arlington Park. Now, they've been doing this for 5 years. The Papa Hallis always wanted Arlington Park. It wasn't until Kevin Warren was brought into here, after all the deals were done, that he started again negotiating with Chicago, started negotiating with Naperville. That's when he started here in Hammond, Indiana. They have done things backwards. They decided to buy the house before hiring the realtor. And now you're seeing everything come to roost, if you will.
3: Well, and that's the thing is that it does seem as though the Illinois legislature, the governor, the mayor. I mean, like, that day the mayor walked out on that stage and, like, had this entire presentation, like, super pumped up about it. Like, that seemed really disjointed from anybody else who was involved in the process, too. Like, that seems like a little bit like what you're talking about. Like, he was putting the cart in front of the horse as well. It smacked of that, didn't it?
4: Most like Kevin Warren this entire time has been building some type of relationship with Mayor Brandon Johnson, who we had on the station earlier on today, who mentioned why he keeps going hard in the paint on trying to get the Field Museum, the campus, all of that kind of brought back up, right? Like the amount of money that might be lost during Lollapalooza and the renovations that still need to happen. But there is nowhere to build. Never forget that the Bears still own about $400 million worth of debt of current Soldier Field. They have a lease until 2033. If they're more than happy to go to Arlington Heights, go to Indiana, use your own money. Not only do you still own money to the stadium you play in, but you still have a lease. So nobody's telling you to go today, go tomorrow, go in the middle of the night. And let's be honest about it. With the world that we live in right now, this deal was essentially started or done in 2021, official in 2023. The world is a lot more expensive in 2026, 2027, 2028 than it was when you could have done this. Every single day, labor, equipment, any type of steel guard, anything is going to be so much more expensive now. And you're dealing with one politician. And this is the part that why it's so smart to go after sports fans the way these corporations, this business, which don't forget, this is a $10 billion corporation business. Go after sports fans and things that matter. You talked about it before the break with Jim about, you know, how much sports means to people. You have that funny story about your dad. Like, this is stuff that's generational, what sports mean, especially in cities like Chicago. But they will pit citizens against each other. They will tell you, you will have people say, we don't want free school lunches. We don't want universal basic income, universal health care. But they'd be willing to have their taxes hired for, a stadium. But God forbid if the Arlington Heights School District wanted a little bit of extra cash. God forbid if the Chicago Park District needed a little extra cash. This is where it gets interesting, and we've seen it with Donald Trump with the UFC. We're using sports and politics is so beneficial for these business people.
3: I was listening to someone talk about one of the reasons, like they were basically claiming the decrepit nature of the stadium. And I was like, how long did the Bears play at Soldier Field before the renovation and the big UFO saucer landed there? I get that Wrigley has been renovated, but it's still, in essence, I mean, like the bones of it are still there. I get that Comiskey had to come down. There were tons of bad sight lines and the beams everywhere. But I mean, you're telling me, well, how old is the stadium? 90s? I mean, I get, is it
4: 2003, 2004? After
3: 23 years old? You're telling me it's I'm sorry. So you're telling me that the stadium is about the same age as my son. I just want to get this
4: shout out. Shout out. I just barely can drink. All right, Patty.
3: Can
4: barely get into bars. That's the stadium, the current renovation of the stadium that's still owed a bunch of money. Let's never lose fact that there is still money owed to that stadium. And I also, and I don't know how you feel about this, but leveraging the fact that there's so much money that is still owed, that there's going to be taxes needed, because don't forget the Bears, while the team is, you know, has a worth of $10 billion. This is not a family that owns Walmart, that owns Amazon, that owns Tesla, you name any, Apple, Microsoft. This is the family of the NFL. These are for all the old school heads, so the Beverly Hillbillies of the NFL. They struck gold because Papa Hallis had a team, but they don't have cash. So it's not like Jerry Jones, who could just spend $6 billion in a stadium in Dallas and own it. So the Bears need every single dollar they can from taxpayers. We went from a $2 billion maybe stadium to $5 billion all of a sudden. We need tax breaks. We need tax freezes. Like, there was a lot of weirdness that they were asking, that they were continuously moving the goalposts, no pun intended. And finally, Illinois called them out. Look, you have a governor that either wants to be governor again or might have presidential aspirations. Is he going to go out there and say, yes, I will give the Chicago Bears X amount of billion of dollars just so then what, Marco Rubio or JD Vance can have a hit piece on him in 2027, 2028. JP Pritzker, known billionaire, gives billionaires more money, which, by the way, they're doing already as it is as an administration. So this is where we're at right now. But you have people in the state of Illinois who might have legit concerns about the way our government is run here, our local government, from, you know, sanitation all the way down to taxes. But that isn't an excuse to then excuse the billionaires and the team that you love, that I love too, to ask for more money and for you to not get a break. And also keep in mind, if you want to feel a little better, Patty, the New York Giants, New York Jets don't play in New York. They play in East Rutherford. The Dallas Cowboys play in Arlington. The LA Chargers and LA Rams play in Inglewood. So it's not like it's the most out there thing that a team, a major team that built a 70,000 seat cathedral, doesn't play in an urban city in 2026 anymore.
3: Yeah, I mean, these are the things. So well said, Mike. Mike Mercado, Sports Cubicle, Sunday night. Let folks know what's coming up this Sunday.
4: Oh, we got a lot. UFC in the White House, the scene, Alcatraz, the eyesore that's being built, that we've been covering it leading up to it. The NBA Finals, the NHL Stanley Cup Finals, so much. It's myself, Dan Marver, Devin Tingle, Paul Shivari, the Sports Cubicle, every Sunday night right here on WCPT 820. And if you want more Bears information, check us out at the Bear Era Podcast. And, of course, Patty Vasa's got you covered, everything Chicago, so you know our lady, our girl, our homie is going to have it covered here with everything with the Chicago Bears.
3: We may have to do some sort of sports roundup with and rotating or whoever from the Sports Cubicle. I think we need updates, because I think we have not been leaning into this, and my head's starting to clear. I'm here full time now, so I can get more and get a handle on more of these conversations.
4: Hi, that's great, Patty. They hide us. They don't like. They don't like this cacophony of these two going together.
3: I found you. I've not found you, but the fog is clearing. My head is clearing. It's all falling into place. Falling into place. I'm not kidding.
4: The plan is coming together.
3: The plan is in place. You know what I'm saying? Mike Mercado, the Sports Cubicle, this Sunday night. Remind folks what time to tune in live.
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3: Excellent. Let's continue our conversation in a moment. We're going to have Mike McConnell very soon, as well as the rest of our friends from the Sports Cubicle. Have a great weekend, Mike. Thank you.
4: Bye, Patty. Love you. Bye, everybody.
3: Love you, too. More in a moment on WCPT, 820 Heartland Signal and KKNW 1150. We have Jess Piper, the Dirt Road Dem, in just a moment.
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5: Cloudy skies tonight with scattered showers and thunderstorms. A low temperature of 68 degrees with winds out of the southwest at 10 to 20. Saturday, chance of thunderstorms with a high temperature of 79 degrees. Southwest winds at 10 to 20. Sunday, chance of thunderstorms with a high of 78. Monday, scattered storms with a high temperature of 84 degrees. Tuesday, scattered thunderstorms with a high of 85. Wednesday, chance of storms and a high of 88. That's the latest Chicago weather update. Right now, it's 79.
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3: Hey, everybody. Thank you for joining us as we continue our drive home. I am your host, Patty Vasquez, and I'm broadcasting out of studio today. So I want to thank everybody back at the station and everyone involved in the show who makes it possible for me to kind of do these little side adventures, I guess you would say. So first, I want to thank everybody back at the station. Lady B, Bedalia, holding down the fort, making sure that she gets your calls and texts and gets our guests lined up and that everything sounds good no matter where I am. And it can be challenging. You guys have no idea. And there are some days where we're frantically trying to connect, whether it's Wi-Fi or my equipment. All the things. And so Lady B has to be there where I'm like, can you hear me? Can you hear me now? And has to walk me through how to get on the air. So thank you, Bedalia. Matt Cummings, who also very patiently walks us through any sort of tech issues that we have and gets me on the air as well. Andy Miles, our executive producer at WCPT, who has to deal with my pre-recording if I'm going to be out of studio and have to be somewhere and lining up guests and putting together our show prep and any of the reads that we do. So thank you so much. Jerry Walski, who has to, I mean, I would say as much as everybody at the station thinks they know how scattered to the wind I am, as far as my brain works, Jerry's had to be in the trenches with me for over 7 years. And as he hangs on for dear life every single day and comes through swimmingly, I think. I'm not sure how he manages all of that. So thank you to the entire team and, of course, everybody at the station, Paul Shavari, Mark Mercado, who just joined us on the air. There's a lot of folks back at the station who make sure that I can get out. And I'm sure I'm missing somebody like Antonio or Jorge. There's just a ton of folks that are very supportive of the work that we do. We all have the mission of sharing these conversations, of, you know, staying on top as much as we can. Like, I started the show with some of the news stories that were top of mind for me. And I know that there had to be some things that popped for you today. So if you want to give us a call or text, you can join us at 773-763-9278. That's 773-763-9278. And I'll just bring it up to speed a little bit as to why I am in Joliet. I've been working for the last year or so with Are You Really Winning?, which is a problem gambling group. It's an association that is funded by a lot of different organizations and corporations, and they work with 1-800-GAMBLER. I heard some incredible stories. It's been a very emotional 48 hours for me because I've learned a lot from people who work in the industry as clinicians, whether it's through mental health support, whether it's through bringing stories to light, working on the data, how do we do treatment? And I think one of the things, and maybe you've listened to my show over the year or so that we've been working with Are You Really Winning?, and wondered why, and you know that I've made it very personal. I talk about my dad, and I will say this. I make not just my approach to the issues politically, but also any sort of supports or behavioral issues or the reason I got involved in politics and in government is I've been a liberal my whole life. For as long as I can remember, I've been liberal. I had some more, you would say, conservative leanings, you know, whether it was couched in patriotism or fiscal responsibility in my 20s and some of the things that I thought, you know, made sense. I knew that Reagan was wrong on so many things. There were Republicans that I was drawn to. And by the time, you know, Gore v. Bush happened, that was for me, the end of wanting to play nice. And I think that's and when I say play nice, I mean thinking that you could negotiate. And that's for the politicians to do. And by negotiate, I mean be slippery in where you I put my attention and which the look, Democrats, if the Democrats went back to being who they were before the Southern strategy, I would not be a Democrat. I am a liberal. I am a progressive. And so, you know, all of my and that comes from personal experiences, my politics. My view on the world come from my personal experiences and from the information that is available to me. If something, you know, comes up that I do some more research on, that I look into, do your own research. But, you know, I try to go to as many sources as possible. I am drawn to the Democratic Party because right now, in this moment in history, they more closely align to my values. Are they perfect? I think we can all agree, no, 1,000% no. But you can't get perfect in politics. It's not possible. That's a lot of P's in a row. So the reason I am in Joliet and the reason I keep talking about problem gambling is because my father was an addict, full stop, and not just gambling. And I don't think we say gambling addict enough. But I think that even for me growing up, I knew that he was an alcoholic. Right. So we can say addicted to alcohol. We all are familiar with that and realize that some people, as hard as they try, need help. Their brain chemistry is altered by that need to consume an alcohol, have that altered state. We know that people are addicted to nicotine, as my father was. We know that people rely on that chemical change that it brings in your brain, how it makes you feel. And we don't do the same when it comes to gambling. And I've learned a lot about that in the last 48 hours. And it will, I'm telling you, it's changed me forever because I would say that my father's gambling was driven by the other addictions in his life. And so I'll never know for sure what came first. Was he altered because the adrenaline that he got from gambling and then being sucked in and going into debt and needing that rush of wins and losses contributed to the alcoholism and the smoke? Like, those were all interrelated. And I've heard stories from so many people this weekend, and I'm so moved by what I learned. And so if you want to know why I talk about gambling addiction, it's because we don't, these are the areas that I think people don't, because it seems like it is recreation. And I'm not, as we've talked about before, it's not about being anti-gambling the same way I'm not anti-cocktails. I'm not against people having beer and wine. I am against the harm that addiction causes to individuals, to their families, and to our community. So, I have, as I mentioned, politics have always been personal to me. The reason I got into politics was always personal. My son, when he was about 7 years old and was benefiting from a therapy that I learned other parents didn't have access to, was when I started going to Springfield and advocating for families like mine so that their children, so other people's children and their families could benefit from services I knew Declan was really thriving on. I wanted to fight for that. And while my efforts were nowhere near, like, I you know, minimal at best. I couldn't not try. Illinois continues to be one of the worst states in the country when it comes to services for people with disabilities and their caregivers and their loved ones. So I will keep fighting. I'll keep charging on. And in the same way, I want people to know that gambling is something that affects so many families deeply. There's not even a measure for it because we are so dismissive of it. It's so accessible. So if you or anyone, and I know I've said this so many times, I feel like I've said it hundreds of times and I'll probably start saying it thousands of times and you might get annoyed. However, if I connect with one person who is struggling or a family member who is struggling the way my family did, then I've done as much as I could. And that is it. I'm at peace with that. It's 1-800-GAMBLER. and areyoureallywinning.com. And I'll have more conversations in the weeks and months to come. And because it's not just about reaching those who are struggling, but for all of us to be available for these conversations, because we are available when we know someone has a drug addiction or an alcoholism addiction or a nicotine addiction. And there are ones that there's a lot of stuff I learned about other addictions this weekend. And again, we'll talk more about those in the weeks and months to come. So let's take a break here. I know we've got some phone calls on the line, 773-763-9278. We'll continue our conversation and I'll take your phone calls when we come back on WCPT 820 Heartland Signal and KKNW 1150.
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2: He's driving it home with Patty Vasquez.
3: I hope you have a lot to say. 773-763-9278. Let's get Roosevelt on the line with us. Hey, Roosevelt, what's on your mind, my friend?
20: First of all, I want to apologize because I'm throwing the garbage out, so you're going to hear a lot of wind. I'm going right back in. Unless you got somebody else.
3: Yeah. No, it's okay. I got you, my friend. You know what's funny? I don't have my big cans on. And go ahead and put that in a weird innuendo thing. I don't have my headphones on. I just have a Bluetooth. So when I'm in studio, because of the equipment we have, I can hear everything. But right now, I don't hear the wind. So carry on. I can hear you, my friend. Go ahead.
20: Okay. So I want to get into this conversation about the Bears, okay?
3: Okay.
20: Now, this is the way I see it. You tell me if I'm wrong, or if you deviate from what I'm saying. Okay, so first of all, didn't we flip for that monstrosity in 2003?
3: That's what Mike was saying. I it feels like it was longer ago. Maybe it's because I hate it so much. It feels like an eternity. I don't know. It's ugly. It's ugly.
20: Yeah. So we paid for that, right? The way I see it.
3: Go ahead. Yes, the way you see it.
20: The way I see it, directly or indirectly, it affected us. Meaning, money went to a sports team that should be buying their own stadium, whatever. Okay? And why do I say that? When you start a business, Patty, you got to pay for the mortgage or you got to pay for the rent, don't you? You don't say, hey, let me get a GoFundMe so I can start my business. And that's what I consider this Bears thing. It's like a GoFundMe. We want the city to pay for it. And a lot of teams have done that. One famous team is the Dodgers in L.A. That whole area of the Dodgers, there was all Mexican-American owned houses and lands. They displaced those people and they took their homes and they just took. And that's how teams are nowadays. They don't want to flip for their own stadiums. So now if they go Why don't they go to Moscow? Because a lot of these owners, Moscow Bears. The Moscow Bears. And it doesn't sound too far-fetched, and I'll tell you why. Because as we speak right now, the NFL, somebody mentioned this before on Joan Esposito. They've been playing in Mexico City, and those stadiums are filled. I don't know if you know it or not. 110,000 people is the capacity in Mexico City. And by the way, Azteca Stadium is no longer Azteca Stadium because they're getting like that in other countries. They bought the name, a business. I don't even know what the name of it is, but it's not called Azteca Stadium, and that's what it used to be. They rent the name, such as the White Sox. The White Sox have been doing it. And bringing up the White Sox, that's another sore that I got with this city because of the fact that Daly was a Sox fan. That's why we got the White Sox Stadium. We paid for that. Our taxpayers paid for that. And I'm a Cub fan, but even if it was the Cubs, bye-bye, because other things are more important. And thank God that we live in a state and a city that supports the people first. Not all the time, but in this instance, in this example, the governor is right, and somewhat the mayor is not right because he wants to keep them. But don't keep them at the cost of the taxpayer. And that's just it. The NFL, and I'm not, like I said, Moscow Bears sounds great because they already referred to Russia as the big bear, right?
3: I see what you did there.
20: Here, I'll tell you another one. As we speak right now, we have the New York Knicks versus San Antonio Spurs. The owner of the New York Knicks invited Trump. A lot of these, don't forget, the NFL was behind, they got together and they pushed out Colin Kaepernick, the quarterback of the San Francisco 49ers. They organized and they kicked the kid out. And the Bears at the time, I'll never forgive them for this. The Bears at the time needed a quarterback, but it was more important to stay in line and support Trump. And that was the all the ownership in the NFL. And to be specific, that guy from Jerry Jones from the Dallas Cowboys. So Moscow Bears sounds great to me. Get the heck out of here. And here's another one for you. And since they're
3: before you hold on to that and remember what you wanted to say next, because you mentioned the capacity of formerly Azteca Stadium. Do you know what the capacity is at Soldier Field, by the way?
20: I think is it 65? 55?
3: Yeah, it's 61,500. Yep.
20: Yeah. And yeah, pretty much makes it the
3: I believe that makes it one of the smallest in the NFL, which means that the city cannot host essentially, well, not only that, but because they don't have a dome. So we can't have major events there, which was, and I imagine, I can't remember what the battle was, if it was the Friends of the Park that made that impossible, but it seems as though that would be problematic.
20: Yeah, and Patty, this World Cup thing is the biggest scam because they invented this prize to give them this peace prize. And speaking of the World Cup, I was a volunteer in 1994. I was in the middle of the street directing all the floats that were coming from different countries in 1994. I still have a hat somewhere. And
18: Daisy was abandoned by her family and placed in foster care at 15 years old. Her life was full of uncertainty. She thought she'd

0: Same. Yeah, I'm pretty sure because it says World Cup. I don't know where my hat is, but I do have that hat. And then speaking of Indiana, how do you like this idea? What if the Colts come to Chicago and the Bears go to Indiana? Because let me tell you, they're gonna take a bite out of the Indiana Colts, the Bears. So there's going to be a battle for seats in the state of Indiana.
1: How would they take a cut? I think that so you because they would draw on both a Chicago audience and an Indiana audience. Well, so people are like,
0: well, it remains to be seen. Now Indiana has a choice whether they go with the Bears or they go with the Colts. You see what I'm saying? Meaning, who are you going to go for? I'm talking about the people in Indiana because, you know, the faithful are still going to go for the Bears no matter where they play.
1: Right.
0: But I'm totally against this. I won't support them going to Indiana. No way. And here's another thing in closing. That's ungrateful of the Bears because this city has given them a lot. They gave them a stadium right in front of the lake. They renovated the stadium for them. Yeah, so yep. one more do you want? You know, a sucker. We're not suckers, you know. And thank God that we're not living in another state where the governor would support this. I don't know what the count is, but it's happened not only in California being a Democratic state, but it's happened in Texas probably. It's happened in other stadiums. And then that's the latest thing. The latest thing is you rent the name of the stadium. I'm totally against that. And it started with this Comiskey Park. And for what it's worth, the Cubs are still Wrigley Field. Even though I hate the guy, he's a Trump supporter, the owner, but I'm still a Cub fan. But at least they didn't ask for money. They did it on their own, from what I understand. You see the way, have you gone to any games of the Cubs lately? It's like a mini
1: year or two, but since it's like Disney World. It's like Disneyfied baseball.
0: It's like a mini town. And they put up all the name and they asked for permits and everything. So, and I was in one of the original in the 80s, the bleacher bumps. We used to strap a radio, you know, take your belt off, strap a radio, listening to Santana and drinking wine because we used to sneak in wine. And yeah, we did. We'd be listening to Led Zeppelin, Santana, whatever, you know, Rare Earth, all those big, great, all those great groups from the 70s and 80s. But you know, I never agree of a stadium. You can't put the stadium, a city or a state, can I put a stadium ahead of the people? Because the people,
1: well,
0: you're already sucking up.
1: Huh? Yeah, no, I agree. A listener texted in. Adam texts, the fee for the Bears to leave might be around $90 million based on their current contract, and that's still not enough to discourage them. And mm-hmm. Here's the thing. Yeah, I mean, the fact that $90 million is chump change, they're like, yeah, that's fine. We'll go. They don't care. Yeah. Leave it on the table.
0: Well, I think you mentioned this before on another occasion that it costs how much? $300 million for that monstrosity?
1: Oh,
0: that
1: no, we're at almost half a billion. Well, we're almost at half a billion on what we're still looking for paying that stadium off. And while having them in Chicago, you know, keeping the Bears in Chicago was important during the first, you know, in the short term, it really has not impacted the city enough to the renovation accomplished that short term goal, right? The smaller stadium makes it impossible to have major events in creating better revenue for the city of Chicago to make it beneficial for us. So.
0: And can I add something to Indiana? I had a girl from Hammond. That's where they're going? They're relocating to Hammond?
1: Yes.
0: Okay. I had a girlfriend. I'm sorry, Indiana, but there's nothing in Hammond. Compare that to where the girls are right now.
1: I know.
0: I mean,
1: it's very grim. No offense to Hammond, but it's a bit of if you contrast, downtown Chicago to Hammond and the lakefront and the skyline, no, there's no comparison. You can't have it. Roosevelt, I've got to close out this hour. I appreciate your phone call, and I'm glad I could take you to the alley and throw out your garbage. And it didn't bother me this time. Apparently, I need to use my Bluetooth in the studio, so I don't mind background noise. Have a good one, Roosevelt. Everyone, we have some. Thank you. We have an hour of pre-recorded conversation. I'm so honored to have been joined by some great guests, and I hope you'll enjoy the conversations. Have a wonderful weekend. Thank you, Lady B. Love you all. More after this on WCPT 820 Heartland Signal and KKNW 1150.
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5: AP News, I'm Ben Thomas. The Trump administration is defending this week's agreement to extend an Israel-Lebanon ceasefire and create Hezbollah-free zones in southern Lebanon, saying it's the best chance for peace between the two countries in years. Hezbollah's rejected the deal, and Iran insists the situation must be included in any ceasefire deal with the U.S. President Trump talked about it at a rally with farmers in Wisconsin.
6: We're going to come out of Iran very quickly, and it's going to be very strong, one way or the other, whether it's a piece of paper or the very tough way, okay? The very tough way is maybe the easier way, but we're going to come out, and your fertilizer prices are going to go way down, just like they were 4 months ago. Your fertilizer's down, your energy's down, your oil, your gas is all coming way down.
5: Meanwhile, Ed Donahue reports the president wants to reduce the number of intelligence jobs.
7: The president told the Wall Street Journal he asked Acting National Intelligence Director Bill Pulte to start the process of firing employees.
8: Way too high for way too long.
7: On Air Force One.
8: If he cut, I wouldn't mind that.
7: Pulte is head of the Federal Housing Finance Agency, but has no apparent national security expertise. Earlier this week, House Minority Leader Hakeem Jeffries said Pulte is willing to say or do anything Donald Trump demands.
9: No matter how reckless, vengeful, or unlawful Donald Trump's demand may be, Bill Pulte has weaponized the federal government.
7: The president says Pulte will stay on with national intelligence until a replacement is found. I'm Ed Donahue.
5: The May jobs report came in stronger than expected. The Labor Department says U.S. employers added 172,000. The unemployment rate stayed at a low 4.3%. And stocks took a tumble. The Dow fell 695 points, or 1.4%. The S&P plunged 2.6%. The Nasdaq, 4.2%. This is AP News. Game 2 of the NBA Finals in San Antonio tonight, where the Spurs look to even things with the Knicks. Last night in the NHL,
10: Seth Jarvis's one-timer at 3:56 of overtime completed the Carolina Hurricanes' rally from two goals down in the third in a 4-3 win over the Vegas Golden Knights to even the Stanley Cup Final at one game apiece.
11: It's big. You never want to lose two at home, so to get that one's really good for the group, and like you said, carry this into Vegas and keep it going.
10: Geffen Coolbaugh, AP Sports.
5: And if you thought you got lucky with World Cup tickets,
12: FIFA has canceled World Cup tickets issued to about 60 fans who mistakenly got them for free because of a website error during the checkout process. Soccer's ruling body is saying it regrets the error and that those tickets remain reserved for the fans who were affected to buy at the agreed price. I'm Marcela Sanchez.
5: 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I'm Ben Thomas. 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
14: Cloudy skies tonight with scattered showers and thunderstorms. A low temperature of 68 degrees with winds out of the southwest at 10 to 20. Saturday, chance of thunderstorms with a high temperature of 79 degrees. Southwest winds at 10 to 20. Sunday, chance of thunderstorms with a high of 78. Monday, scattered storms with a high temperature of 84 degrees. Tuesday, scattered thunderstorms with a high of 85. Wednesday, chance of storms with a high of 88. That's the latest Chicago weather update. Right now, it's 81.
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0: you so much for joining us. 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I'm really thrilled to welcome to our studio, to our conversation today. You know, we know that a lot of policies have changed over the last year or so in regards to making sure that those who need nutritional supplements are supported. It's a little bit challenging, and there's a lot of rising costs. And one of the ways in which we make sure that kids stay healthy is through school lunch programs. And since school is out for more than 20 million American kids, that means the lunches they count on all year are about to vanish. Here in the Chicagoland area, roughly 1 in 9 of our neighbors already don't know where the next meal is coming from. In the Minneapolis area, it's about 1 in 10. Summer is always hard for food banks, and this year it might be brutal. So we want to make sure that we are doing the best we can to be informed so that we can help out. So while we wait on the people who perhaps contributed to this mess, not for our guests to weigh in on, we want to talk about solutions. Folks, there are some folks building bridges in the meantime. Our next guest runs global public policy for Instacart, and they've teamed up with Feeding America for a way for you to put groceries in local families' hands in about the time it takes for you to order your own meal. Casey Alden Wansberry, thank you so much for joining us. How are you doing tonight?
1: Thanks so much for having me. Glad to be here. Really excited to talk about Instacart's largest ever summer hunger campaign and a tool we've built that makes supporting your local food banks as simple as a few taps on your phone.
0: Outstanding. How long has this program been going on?
1: We've been doing the program for a number of years, but this is our largest ever campaign. Our goal this year is 300,000 items delivered nationwide between now and the end of August.
0: What makes this the biggest year? Is it something that's been growing? You're seeing the need? What sort of has informed the genesis of expanding this?
1: Absolutely. Well, at Instacart, our mission is to give people access to the food they need and more time to enjoy it. And so we like to use our reach and our technology to see how we can partner with experts like Feeding America, who really know how to make sure that we get exactly what communities need to them as quickly as possible.
0: I think a lot of the infrastructure for that, too, really kind of solidified during the pandemic because people had to be creative and they found new ways and new solutions, didn't they?
1: Absolutely. Yeah. Most people are thinking about, you know, summer baseball games, kids out of school, et cetera. 21 million children this year in this country who rely on free or reduced cost meals are going to be, those meals are suddenly going to stop.
0: Yeah.
1: So as a result, childhood hunger spikes during the summer months. And food banks, as you mentioned, food banks are really seeing a surge in demand for support from families who need food this summer.
0: So tell us how this works. Walk us through community carts. If a listener wants to contribute, let's say in the next 5 minutes, what do they do right now? And how does that transaction process?
1: Absolutely. It's super easy. You just go to instacart.com/donate on your phone or laptop, and you easily find your local food bank. 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And then you shop directly from a curated list of items that the food bank has specifically identified are urgent needs at the moment. An Instacart shopper will then deliver those items directly to the food bank, and Instacart waives all delivery and service fees on every donation order.
0: And that's the thing, is that when a food bank tells you what they need, because, you know, when, as I mentioned during the pandemic, we worked with a lot of food banks and folks donate, you know, a lot of dry goods, a lot of canned goods. You've got pasta, you know, all kinds of sauces and things like that. What they would always light up about was when you brought them fresh produce, fresh meats, things like that. So this is a way to enable food banks to have access to that kind of food, right?
1: Exactly. That's the beauty of using this technology that Americans already use to fill their own grocery carts to help food banks, is that the food banks can be the ones to pick exactly what they need. So if what they need is produce, then they, you know, then they're able to do it. So whatever it is that they need, they can pick it from local grocery stores. And all you have to do as a consumer is go to their webpage, or, you know, select them, go to instacart.com/donate, select them, and their cart's already filled. You just pick whatever items you want to buy, and they get sent automatically.
0: And that's similar for dedicating which food pantry gets that, or do you kind of have a list so people, if they recognize one, they're like, oh yeah, I'm familiar with that food pantry in my community, they're able to dedicate it to that particular site?
1: Yeah. Well, yes, exactly. So the Feeding America Network works with, you know, hundreds of food banks across the country, and 300 of their food banks representing all regions across the country have opted in to be part of this program with us. And so if you, as a consumer, all you have to do is go to the website and look, and you'll be able to look up a list of the food banks that are participating and, you know, guarantee there's going to be one in your area that is participating.
0: So with the public policy seat at Instacart, how much bigger is the hole food banks are being asked to fill right now than maybe a couple of years ago in your experience?
1: You know, there is really a real need. And I think, as we talked about earlier, sometimes that is masked during the year when, during the school year, when summer, comes and you no longer have those supports of school meals, you really see that need, deepen. So this is part of a work that we've been doing, you know, a broader food access work that we've been doing. We work with partners like not only Feeding America, but like the Mayor's Alliance to End Childhood Hunger, for example, which is a group of bipartisan mayors across the country who are working on trying to tackle this in their communities. We've been advocating for adoption of Summer SNAP, which would help solve some of this. And so there are a number of ways to really, you know, pitch in and see what you can do to help your local community. But this is one of the easiest ways that consumers can do it, is just Instacart.com/donate.
0: So that talks. I talk really fast. That was fast.
1: Sorry.
0: No, don't be sorry. I just know how my listeners are like, what was that? Cause I talk, yeah. I talk very quickly. Tell us the spot again.
1: Sure. One of the easiest ways that consumers can help right now, families who need it, is by going to Instacart.com/donate.
0: Okay.
1: And select their local food bank right now. And it'll be there today.
0: Apologies for the phone. That's actually the CEO of an organization called Kids Above All that I work with, and they work with at-risk children who are perhaps in foster homes, who are, you know, in between family situations. So that's one of the great thing about the food pantries is a lot of organizations can also connect them with those food pantries. What do you want folks to know about these food pantries that you're coordinating with? Because, you know, I think people in the background, there's also like this element of shame, right? Of like, I don't want to say that I need something. There's no shame in making sure that you and your family have nourishment, right?
1: Absolutely not. I mean, that is precisely what food banks are there for. They serve families of all types throughout the community, people of all ages, and children are among the most vulnerable often. And so I think making sure that that they're adequately stocked with the types of groceries that they need at that moment to serve the particular community, that's what's really important.
0: Now, you guys, does Instacart process SNAP grocery orders as well?
1: We do indeed. 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
0: I think that's a fantastic. So for my Chicago, Minneapolis, and Seattle listeners with local food banks, you know, I want you guys to take a look. Again, Instacart is helping out communities across the country with over 300 food banks. And what is one thing you want every person hearing this to do before they go to bed tonight?
1: Just go to Instacart.com/donate and find your local food bank. Give as much or as little as you want. The list of what the food bank needs is right there.
0: And for the folks who work at Instacart, I mean, this has to be something that kind of jazzes you a little bit, right? Is knowing that in addition to being such a well-known organization that has gotten people through some trying times, this has to be quite fulfilling for folks, isn't it?
1: Absolutely. Our mission is to give people access to the food they love and more time to enjoy it. And so being able to use our reach and our technology to help make that just a little bit easier for families in need is really important to us.
0: Now, Casey, before we let you go, I do want to ask you a little bit about yourself, because I think it's always nice to get a little bit of a feel for where someone's coming from. Where'd you grow up, my friend?
1: I grew up in Eureka, California, Northern California.
0: Okay. Are you still in California?
1: I am, yeah. I'm in the Bay Area right now, but okay. I'm certainly spent a lot of time in Minneapolis in particular, in Minnesota. So looking forward to hearing from your listeners out there.
0: I appreciate it. Well, thank you so much again. It's been great talking to our friend from Instacart, Casey. I know that you've got a lot of work to do, and let us know if there's anything that comes up that you want to inform our audience about, because we're always interested in working with those who are helping our communities.
1: Amazing. Thank you so much. Thank you for all you do.
0: Absolutely. Have a great night.
1: You too.
0: Thank you. Thank you. 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
8: Thank you so much for joining us. We continue our drive home and head into the home stretch and into the weekend. I wanted to bring in somebody who is going to talk to an issue that is very near and dear to my heart on several levels. Summer, of course, means that we're getting out in the water. Maybe in Chicago, it's our lakefront or pools. Maybe it's a backyard pool. All kinds of, you got your sprinklers going. You got your slip and slides. So our lakefront is going to get packed. The pools are going to be open soon, and every parent should be doing head counts, by the way. We'll talk a little bit about what I do to make sure that I'm paying attention to where my kids are, because after decades of numbers going down and drownings, they're starting to go back up. Drowning among little kids jumped 28% in 2022 compared to 2019, and this is something I want to talk about today because it's not just a safety story, it's an access story. More than half of American adults have never taken a single swimming lesson, and of course, that hits kids the hardest. Joining me right now, someone who knows the early childhood world from the inside, is Jen Wirt, the founder and CEO of Coral Care, and she spent a career on how kids develop in these critical early years and what happens when families can't get access to what their kids need. Jen, welcome to Driving It Home. How are you doing?
9: Good, thanks. Thank you so much for having me.
8: Absolutely. So tell me a little bit about, first let's talk about water safety, because, you know, when I was a kid, everybody remembers having fire safety, right? We had an assembly, you watched a video, they said stop, drop, and roll. We don't really get the kind of access to learning about those things as kids here, do we?
9: No, I also remember stop, drop, and roll very well, but I agree. Water safety is so, so important and not talked about enough, unfortunately.
8: No, I've worked with legislators to do something, at least in Illinois. Nowhere in the country is water safety a requirement the way fire safety has been in the past. So I think that people, when they hear that drowning is drowning the number one killer of toddlers?
9: I think it's kids under four.
8: Under four.
9: It's the number one killer of children under four.
8: So what do parents need to know about what's really happening when we hear about those numbers?
9: Well, I think the challenge is that through like TV and movies, we tend to think drowning looks noisy, lots of splashing, very big. But drowning is often very quiet and not something that you would notice at all, which is scary. The statistic that I think worries me the most is actually that like most drowning is happening at a time that is not designated swim time. Mm-hmm. So this is a result of pools not being appropriately gated, not having self-latching gated, kids not being supervised enough. A kiddie pool left out with a little bit of water in it is still a danger that a child could fall in and drown. And so this is why it's so important to just take water seriously.
8: Absolutely. I was telling the folks that helped to arrange this interview that so I was a lifeguard for 6 years, and I still one thing is that let's talk about the lifeguards. A lot of times parents will just assume the lifeguard is taking care of their kid's safety. And that is not because a guard could have anywhere to from individually up to 100 people that they're responsible for. So tell folks not like, what do you think about like, you know, having that confidence that the lifeguard's there, I'm sure my kid's fine.
9: I think it likely creates a false sense of security. Unfortunately, like, parenthood and childhood look very different now. Like if you think back to when you were at the pool as a child, if you looked around at the parents, maybe they're having side conversations, but there's one thing that you don't see, you know, in our past, which were phones.
8: Yes.
9: And phones are such a distraction. If you go

0: any pool, whether it's a private pool, the lake, you're at the public pool, every parent has their phone in hand. And unfortunately, we're all like victims of checking every notification that comes in. We're just addicted is the reality. And that moment of checking a notification, checking an email that feels like tense, like, oh, I just looked down for 1 second, could be enough time for a child to drown. And so like, we have to force ourselves to like put the phones away and be as present as possible. And even if that means like you're in a group of parents and one of them's a designated watcher for 15 minutes at a time, whatever it takes just to make sure that like two eyes are actually on the pool or on the water at all times.
1: I agree. You know, one of the things that I do is, well, especially when the boys were little, what I do, my boys are now 20 and 22. But I do have a child with severe disabilities, my 20-year-old. However, with my 22-year-old, when he was little, when they're both little and, you know, at pool parties, whatever, one, I was always close to the pool. And the other is I would always put them in swim shirts, like bright swim shirts, so I could see where they were. You know, people, I don't care if people tease me or whatever, you know, it's worth it to, have people make fun of you for having an eagle eye over your kid in the water than the catastrophic effects of not paying attention, right?
0: Yeah, I mean, even like every pool is different. Mm-hmm. With my kids are 7 and 9, and we were at a hotel pool that thankfully, like, we got in the pool as well, and we noticed that the ledge had kind of like a secret second ledge that went into the pool by about 6 inches. And my kids like to jump into the pool.
1: Right.
0: And had we not noticed that, I wouldn't have warned them, like, you need to take a bigger jump out horizontally, or you're going to slam into this ledge. There are so many dangers that we just don't think about.
1: Right.
0: And it's so important to like check out the full scene, prepare your children in that moment at that time, because it's swim lessons are just so important in general, and like having confidence and understanding of the pool, but there are other layers of safety.
1: Yeah. I mean, there are places, and sometimes we've heard really sad stories over the years of hot tubs and sometimes in pools where there's a suction point and someone gets pulled into it. So yes, that's a really good point, is to know what the different variables are at the particular pool that you are at. Such a good point. And the other thing is going to a beach, you know, like we're pretty close here to places like Michigan City, Indiana, where there's like sand dunes. So you could be standing, you know, you think that someone's in shallow water, and the next thing you know, they're 3 or 4 feet underwater. So that's another thing too, right?
0: Yeah. Right. Yeah. I mean, in the lakes, you don't see the bottom.
1: No.
0: And that's the reality that like you don't know what they're stepping into.
1: Exactly. And now I do want to say this, because let's talk a little about coral care, because this is something that you founded after personal experiences with your own child. Tell people a little bit about why all of this matters to you and what you want to impress upon them as far as what you've learned in your experience.
0: Yeah. So I was the parent that had the gut instinct that something wasn't right with my child. My daughter was healthy, but just wasn't progressing in a way that I was reading she should be progressing, in all the apps and all the books and whatnot. And I knew that something wasn't wrong. And I was kind of seeing those things layer and just met with, you need to get care as early as possible. But unfortunately, it's really hard to actually find somebody to work with your child. And so I started Coral Care to just change how access is delivered, to build a network of as many pediatric occupational speech and physical therapists as possible, distributed across the country, in communities and towns around the country. We're in 9 states now, including in Illinois and the Chicago area. Our team comes to the home where progress is best set to happen. And the home can look like a lot of things. It can look like a backyard. It can look like in the swimming pool to actually do like aquatic therapy, things like that. It could look like a living room, but come to work with your child in their natural environment and where you're more present and able to help them all the other hours that you're with them. And we take insurance.
1: Excellent. And I will say this, you know, one of the things that we benefited from, and it took a long time because, you know, as you know, with a neurodivergent child, so Declan's actually missing a significant part of his corpus callosum in the frontal lobe. And, you know, so it took a bit for water, but once he started liking water, he just loved it. And that's a really wonderful sensory development tactic as well, don't you think?
0: Water is amazing. There are some, you know, cold water is its own sensory experience, but typically what's really great about water is it envelops you in pressure across your whole body. Mm-hmm. And that can be so important for kids who need support with sensory regulation, like that moment of being immersed in the water.
1: Right.
0: Gives them that, the big hug, right, essentially, that they're looking for in order to develop. It also, like children who have trouble with gross motor development on land, it's just a different experience in the water. Muscles are activated in different ways, and it can be really powerful for a child to work on things in the water where they may have been struggling on land. And progress is ultimately what it comes down to.
1: Exactly. Now, you mentioned the kind of services, providers, therapists that you coordinate with families. Now, you mentioned that you take insurance. So you don't work along with early intervention. That's a separate program from what you're working with, right?
0: We're totally separate. So this is private therapy. You don't need a diagnosis to begin.
1: Oh.
0: I always say to parents that there's no harm in an evaluation. Everything that we do is play-based. So to your child, they're going to have a wonderful person show up at your home and play games with them, do obstacle courses, play with their favorite toy, talk to them. And to them, it's just going to be an hour and a half really wonderful experience. But for you, it's a lot of answers mm-hmm. that you otherwise wouldn't have had. So there's no harm in getting an evaluation. It's the best way to understand if your child could use some support. And sometimes support is long-term, but sometimes it's short-term. And your child can just work on something and kind of and grow in the right way. And the earlier we work with the kids, as soon as things are identified, the better.
1: Now, where can people find Coral Care? And when as you mentioned, there's an eval, you don't have to, you know, go through a doctor. There is, if you sense that there's something that your child can benefit from, they can benefit from Coral Care. Is that right?
0: Exactly. Even if like you were told they didn't qualify in the school, like my second daughter has occupational therapy at home, she doesn't qualify in school because the bar is different.
1: Right.
0: To find Coral Care, you can come to joincoralcare.com. 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You can search for a local provider near you, answer some questions if you're not sure if it's, you know, if your child needs occupational therapy versus physical therapy or speech. We will match you with a clinician who will come to your home, and you can book directly online.
1: Excellent. Well, again, we've been talking to Jen Wirt from Coral Care, founder and executive, still is executive director, CEO.
0: CEO
1: of Coral Care. And we are so grateful for you for joining us to talk about water safety and to let parents know, because in Illinois, we are struggling right now with early intervention placement. I know that there are parents on a list. So if they have insurance, and if they don't have insurance, this is it's such a sad time right now for folks who are worried about their child's development. But this is an option for those who have coverage. And now, does that include Medicaid? For coverage?
0: We take commercial plans today. Mm-hmm. We're always adding new plans. We also offer self-pay rates. Rates are generally lower than what you see elsewhere. Our goal is just
1: access. Yeah, I appreciate that. Well, Jen, it was a pleasure to meet you, and I look forward to having conversations with you in the future and find out more about the work that you do. Because as I mentioned, I have a beautiful 20-year-old who benefited from speech therapy, occupational therapy, developmental therapy, hippotherapy, aquatherapy. It was a lot. I was therapizing 5 days a week. And I will say this, I did love having the therapist come into the home, but we were doing it 5 days a week. And that's a lot of stress for keeping your house clean. The therapist used to come in and they're like, I've seen worse. I'm like, yeah, that's not soothing. That's not making
0: I know. There's no judgment, but I know. I get it.
1: Yeah. Well, thank you so much for the work that you do and everyone that you collaborate with for helping families feel supported. And ultimately, the goal is to help our children reach their potential. So thank you so much for that.
0: Yeah, thank you.
1: Absolutely. Have a great evening. Let's take a break here. We'll come back in just a moment on WCPT 820 Heartland Signal, KKNW 1150 and KTNF AM 950. And thank you wherever you're listening and however. More in a moment.
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3: Cloudy skies tonight with scattered showers and thunderstorms. A low temperature of 68 degrees with winds out of the southwest at 10 to 20. Saturday, chance of thunderstorms with a high temperature of 79 degrees. Southwest winds at 10 to 20. Sunday, chance of thunderstorms with a high of 78. Monday, scattered storms with a high temperature of 84 degrees. Tuesday, scattered thunderstorms with a high of 85. Wednesday, chance of storms and a high of 88. That's the latest Chicago weather update. Right now, it's 81.
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1: Thank you so much for joining us and continue our conversation here on WCPT 820 Heartland Signal, KKNW 1150 in Seattle, and KTNF AM 950 Minneapolis, St. Paul. Of course, hello to all our friends watching on Facebook or on YouTube or tuning in there, because this one might just be audio since we are recording a little bit earlier. As many of you know, my son is graduating from college, so a lot of our guests have been gracious enough to give us some time during the day to record some of these interviews. And I'm thrilled to welcome to the show Marcus Walsh, who's the president of Preservation Rockford Company, a nonprofit organization dedicated to proactive protection, saving, and repurposing of historic architecture in Rockford, which I know there are so many great buildings there. And we want to learn more about that. Marcus, welcome to the show. How are you doing today?
16: I'm doing well. Yourself?
1: I'm doing okay. It's a beautiful day, so that helps out a lot. So first of all, are you a native of Rockford? Did you grow up in Rockford?
16: No, I was actually born in Columbus, Ohio. So I've only been in Rockford about 8 or 9 years now.
1: Oh, what brought you to Rockford from Columbus?
16: We had family out this way, so we moved out this direction.
1: And how did you get involved with the Preservation Rockford Company?
16: I started it based on the demolition of Briggs Mansion here recently. So we were trying to protect that building, and with it not going the way that we had wanted to, and with it ultimately being demolished, we chose to be more proactive and protect what we have left.
1: Yeah, I appreciate that tremendously, because, you know, I think a lot of people, that resonates with them, that there was a building in our community that was being demolished. And just everyone felt so helpless, you know, that there was nothing they can do. So I want to learn about what, you know, maybe we can learn from you some actions to take to preserve the architecture we still have. What are some of the things who are some of the people you collaborate with to protect the architecture in Rockford?
16: Definitely. Some of the people that we collaborate with here, we collaborate a lot with Landmark Illinois. They're the major regional group out this way, so they cover all of Illinois. So we partner with them. And we have another beautiful home coming up here, the Otis Eddy Homestead. There's a preservation committee meeting on the 9th of July. So we're looking forward to that when we filed for a landmark for that property. And so we're hoping everything goes well for the meeting.
1: I do too. How many buildings are you focused on right now in the Rockford area? What should people know about the projects that you were trying to amplify for everyone?
16: Definitely. So there's like 11 that we're looking at right now. Some of those, it gets tricky because some of them are in historical districts already. And then some of those aren't marked in at all for landmarking. So we're looking into those too. So there's quite a few that we're looking at. We're going to be looking to get most of those taken care of this summer.
1: Where can people go to find out more to participate and support the work that you're doing?
16: You can go on our Facebook page. Preservation Rockford Company. We have it on Facebook. A lot of our up-to-date stuff we post on there. We post about the meetings coming up as well for the landmarks.
1: What, now you mentioned that there was a mansion that was being demolished. What was it about that building that you know, caused you to get involved? Because, I mean, you know, some people will see a demolition and be like, well, that's a shame. I really wish we could have done something about that. What moved you from, you know, being disappointed or upset that happened and getting active about it? Because not all of us do that.
16: Definitely. So Briggs Mansion, it was built by Chester C. Briggs. He was a known abolitionist as well. So it's got that heavy civil rights history tied to it as well. So we were trying to protect it and do as much as we can to try to save it from getting demolished, you know, knowing its history and everything that it meant for everybody in the Rockford community as well.
1: And it seems like you've got a nice handle on managing a Facebook page so that people can learn more. There's one here that I don't know if this is your post or if there's you have other admins about how I wish we cared about our history like they do in Europe.
16: I
1: get that. It does seem like everything here is disposable and we don't recognize, you know, buildings that, as you just mentioned, are something to remind us of our history, what we can learn, and, you know, hopefully avoid making horrible mistakes and, you know, the one reason to erase abolitionism history is because somebody wants to relive slavery. It's the only, you know what I mean? Like, they don't want to know that there are people who fought, right?
16: Right.
1: Yeah, it's a scary thing. Well, tell me about some of the other projects, some of the other buildings and some of their history that you'd like us to know.
16: So we're looking at the Woodruff House, too. That house is important because it was one of Rockford's former mayors. So that one is really important. We're trying to get in touch with the Rockford Housing Authority because they currently own it right now. So we're trying to talk to them and offer them that, too, that there are credits that they can use to for their restoration. So it's definitely, it's fun, too, because we get to learn about all the history on specific houses and buildings and stuff like that. So,
1: have you always been an avid fan or somebody who's, you know, followed history? Is it something like, because I'm a history major, I got my degree like 30 years ago, but I still consider myself a history major. I think we should all be history majors, right?
16: Definitely. Another thing too, like with the comment that you had said too, I was like growing up through school, I loved like everything about the Roman Empire too.
1: Yeah.
16: And so it's just amazing how the Colosseums can stay intact the way they are. And then you look at some of our history and it's just getting demolished. And it's like, you know, a lot of these other countries, they safeguard and federally protect their buildings. And I wish, you know, we could do something like that here, too.
1: Yeah, I agree with you completely. So how can folks support what you're doing? I know you have a GoFundMe and your Facebook page. Are those the two best places for folks to financially support you and maybe get involved and join your efforts?
16: Definitely. Our GoFundMe, too, we have set up for donations. So if anybody would like to donate or contribute, they can. If not, we totally get it. And a share helps, too. We have those on our Facebook page. And then we're constantly updating things as they go on there as well.
1: Well, I really want to thank you so much for leading by example, for wanting to preserve our history. In particular, again, we've been talking to Marcus Walsh, president of Preservation Rockford Company, again, a nonprofit organization dedicated to the proactive protection, saving, and repurposing of historic architecture in Rockford. Keep us up to date on what you're working on. We'd love to lend you support in any way we can. If there's an event people should show up for, asking for resources, volunteers, we're here to help you out.
16: Awesome. Thank you so much.
1: Absolutely. Everyone go to the Facebook page. Again, it's the organization is Preservation Rockford Company, and there is a GoFundMe where you can help out. Thank you so much. Have a great rest of your day, my friend.
16: You as well. Thank you.
1: Take care. Thanks. Bye. Let's take a break here, and we'll continue in a moment on WCPT 820 Heartland Signal, KKNW 1150, KTNF AM 950. Of course, hello to our friends on Facebook and YouTube. We'll be back in a moment.
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11: 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Congressman Brad Schneider, Congressman Bill Foster. 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
1: 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Hello to all of our friends listening on Facebook or YouTube, or maybe as our friends from Politics Bar calls it, future time listeners on all our podcasts, which are available wherever you listen to your podcasts. Coming up right now is a conversation with a professor of history at Rutgers University. Professor David Greenberg has written a piece called Liberalism and Patriotism in the latest edition of the States Forum that's called Double Security. It's issue 2, winter 2026. He's also written a book called John Lewis, A Life, and I would love to learn more about that book as well. Professor, thank you so much for joining us. Tell us a little bit about your book on John Lewis.
18: You know, although I don't mention John Lewis in my essay in the States Forum Journal, he does really embody liberalism and patriotism going together. My book is really the first and the, if I can say so, definitive biography of John Lewis, who I think people will know was a great hero of the civil rights movement as a young man and then a long-serving congressman from Atlanta's 5th District until his death just a few years ago in 2020. And it's based on research in 40 or so archives and, you know, close to 500 interviews, and really tells the story of a remarkable man who rose from poverty in Jim Crow, Alabama in the 1940s and 50s to the heights of political power in the halls of Congress, his courage in facing down George Wallace's state troopers and the regime of Jim Crow and helping to lead America to a much better place in regard to racial equality and freedom. And anyway, there's a lot more I could say about the book, but I know we're here to talk about the essay.
1: I think that, sorry, that's my mom calling. My mom's calling.
18: she must like the book, yeah.
1: Yeah, exactly. She's like, ring, ring. I do think, you know, as you mentioned, John Lewis, you know, while not referenced in this piece that you wrote, Liberalism and Patriotism, I think a lot of people would say that, you know, John Lewis embodied what this country, you know, fighting for what this country can be and leaving that legacy and that example for us. And what you write about liberalism and patriotism, and that Democrats have essentially conceded the territory of patriotism, that when we wave the flag, I mean, I agree that it can seem performative, like almost as though we put it out because, well, if we don't, then you know, and I get mad that somehow Democrats aren't patriotic. And you write a lot about that. So break it down for folks about your view that the language we use, we kind of over explain things, and we've leaned into identity politics, which I know a lot of people would push back on. But let's talk about your perspective.
18: Yeah, I mean, there's several pieces of this, and I hope we can kind of get to them in turn. But, you know, you mentioned a performative nature of it. There is a way, I think we can all agree, that waving the flag, mouthing patriotic slogans can seem like a form of virtue signaling, maybe a kind of right-wing virtue signaling. We're used to kind of hearing that as a term thrown at the left. Oh, you're just sort of you know, going through these symbolic motions as a kind of gesture to prove where you stand. And I think it's understandable given the way that many politicians cynically have used the flag to try to drum up support for unpopular wars or unpopular policies or to cow or silence dissent. It's understandable that people may you know, have some reluctance to engage in a completely uncritical waving of the flag, a kind of jingoism, right? No, nobody's calling for that. And yet, at the same time, I think on the left, the tendency to critique America and to point out its failings, you know, has lapsed into, you know, in some cases, an anti-Americanism, or in some cases, a willingness to you know, almost wash their hands of America. I mean, one example I'll give that's going around a lot is hearing people talk about, oh, I'm trying to get citizenship in, you know, some European country, or people talk about, I'm going to move to Canada, you know, if Trump wins. I mean, Trump did win. I don't know how many people actually moved to Canada, and no knock on our Canadian friends. But no, we're not moving. We're not getting German citizenship. We're staying right here and fighting for our country. That should be the reaction. And I think there can be a tendency on the left to let, you know, our criticisms of where our country is going, what our current administration is doing, flaws that we see in our history, in our past, lead to, you know, a souring on the country altogether. And the statistics, unfortunately, bear this out, that fewer Democrats or liberals will declare themselves to love America than do their equivalents, you know, in the Republican Party or on the right. And I think that's unfortunate, that it's very possible to love America, to identify fault with it, and to want to repair that. And that, indeed, there is a long tradition of liberal patriotism that acknowledges America's shortcomings, but sees patriotism as consisting of the desire to improve it.
1: I have been thinking about this because I do know people. Well, I actually know people who have moved, and there was a piece earlier this year that I read about how Americans are leaving the country in the biggest numbers since a trend that has not been seen since 1935, which includes elements like rising costs, you know, and inability to work remotely obviously plays into that as well. So there's actually a little bit of flexibility there. But I also wonder if it's a read on from people who believe that they can't, it's not sustainable for them here, whether it's health care, affordable housing, you know, and fighting for something when you can't survive is very hard to do, right? I mean, I have an adult son who has a disability, and I know that when I'm gone, I don't know that this country is a place where he'll be safe. So if someone like me is trying to figure out, like, you know, safety, that's why people came here, was to create a better life, to be safer, to be, you know, and right now, a lot of people, you know, that maybe they're liberals or from any, you know, political background, just see that this is not sustainable. That might be an element too, don't you think?
18: It may be, and I don't know if that's empirically the case or not. I mean, I think, you know, healthcare costs are high around the world. You know, they may be higher here, and that's always been a strong element of criticism of our healthcare system, and one that I think, you know, should be an urgent part of our efforts to fix the healthcare system. In fact, you know, generally, I think Obamacare has been a popular reform and one that Democrats led the way on, but it's acknowledged one of the things it did not do well was control costs, and so that is obviously a factor. But again, you know, for most of us, I think the question should be, how do we stay here, commit to this country, and fix the problems? It's something that I think is in the American liberal tradition, a reformist strain that says, you know, we are capable of overcoming our problems, of instead of turning our backs on our country, of writing off our country, of damning it with epithets, authoritarian or fascist or what have you, saying, no, this is a country that is democracy, you know, even if certain democratic norms are being challenged or eroded, and insisting we believe in it enough to take advantage of the democratic opportunities to make it better. You know, so again, being patriotic doesn't mean uncritical acceptance of the way it is and a refusal to challenge or seek to improve it, but it does mean having a certain attachment, just like you wouldn't leave your family, you know, just like you wouldn't leave you know, a lot of people feel attached to their neighborhood or to a community. We have bonds of attachment, and that, you know, traditionally those have attached to country as well as to other elements of our identity.
1: I would say that if I was in an abusive relationship, I would leave my family. I mean, I would take the members that also need to be safe, too. And that's, you know, I think that I don't know why that popped into my head, but that's because, you know, if someone can't afford, again, this comes down to, as you mentioned, criticizing the, what this government does should be a part of what's considered patriotic. Fighting for people's ability to stay in their home, to have health care, which is what Democrats talk about, those things. I mean, we do spend a lot of time, you know, shaking our fists at what the Republicans are doing or what Trump says and things like that. And I see them trying to work to make sure that government programs are protected and available, right, while the Republicans chip away at them. And somehow, I don't know why, the, you know, I guess what part of it is we don't do a good job of framing is that as being unpatriotic, I guess, is another way to look at it for me. So let's say a Democrat takes your advice. What do Democrats need to do to rekindle patriotism? What does that look like for someone, you know, working two jobs, who can't make rent? You know, what patriotism should they be, I guess, embracing?
18: Right. Well, I think there are a number of ways in which we have sort of in recent times looked at liberal positions without understanding the patriotic dimension. I mean, if you think about immigration, for example, you know, I think actually many Democratic politicians, liberal politicians, have done a fairly good job of articulating immigration as part of the American story. You know, Obama used to like to point out that, you know, all of us, except for the descendants of Native Americans, are in some sense immigrants. We all came here from somewhere else at one point. You know, we've lost a sense of the advocacy for assimilation, that somewhere along the line, in recent decades, assimilation became seen as a negative rather than what makes immigration work. You know, when I was in school, I learned this as a positive good, that you came from another country and you retained that heritage and an attachment, whether it was, you know, Irish or Italian or from, you know, one part or another of Africa, and you could remain quite proud of those traditions and the culture that came with you, while also assimilating into a broadly American culture and feeling that you didn't have to relinquish the traditions you came from in order also to adopt American mores and American folk ways and American ways of doing things. Instead, it sort of became either or. Assimilation, as it kind of became taught in many schools, sometimes here I think ed schools have been a problem, you know, came to be framed as coercive rather than as part of what, you know, makes us all one people. You know, I do think when it comes to identity politics, it's a similar kind of thing. Obviously, you know, I think we need to give full credit to people's identification with racial, religious, again, national aspects of their identity. But again, that shouldn't supersede a loyalty to the American ideal. The political scientist Samuel Huntington, about 20 years ago, wrote this kind of rather prescient book called Who Are We? And Huntington was kind of flirting with a kind of right-wing, almost in some ways proto-Trump politics that obviously doesn't sit well with me. But there were elements of his analysis that I thought were spot on. He noticed how much people were replacing their loyalty to the country with what he called subnational or supranational loyalties. By subnational, he meant demographic elements of contemporary identity politics, like your loyalty to a racial or gender or sexual affiliation. By supranational, he kind of was thinking of sort of global elites, like the Davos crowd, if I can be a little glib in that regard, of people who really see a global identity as more important than any American identity. And we can see this in the behavior of sort of corporations that are happy to relocate headquarters or to offshore work or to do what's kind of necessary in the interest of the economic well-being of their company at the expense of an attachment to the United States. So at both the level kind of lower down than the country and level above, people were placing their loyalties on either side. And I think another way we can see it is,
1: I do have a question, because I do, because I don't want to get too far away from assimilation, right? Because look, my mother came here from Mexico, and she wanted to live in an all English speaking neighborhood so that it would help her, you know, grow as an English speaker in a way assimilate. Also, because she was she wanted to have a different opportunities. There wasn't like a push then that I'm aware of or that she's ever told me about to have English as the only language, like the sort of assimilation through coercion. So when the right wants to pass English-only orders, is that about building Americans, or is it about making people feel unwelcome? Is where I'm coming from, and I think where a lot of liberals come from. Is it more that liberals abandoned it, or rather than coercion, that we refuse to bless?
18: Well, yeah, I mean, obviously the two are in relation to each other and feed each other, and this is how extremism works and why in our current politics, you know, people are embracing right-wing extremism as a response to the left, you know, liberals and Democrats having moved to the left, and then vice versa. So it creates a very negative dynamic. But I think in the initial space, the issue was, we stopped moving away from people like, you know, your mother toward, programs that say, you don't need to learn English, or English doesn't need to be the primary, language for the United States. And when that started taking hold, then you saw a response on the right that was saying, oh, no, it must be English only. And so you had a kind of drawing up of extreme lines. I mean, ideally, it can be a voluntary thing. I think most immigrants do see a value in having English as a common currency of language, not as something that needs to, I believe Trump, in one of his many kind of symbolic high-handed gestures is, okay, English is now our official language, but, there's no formal act of Congress or anything, though it's just sort of his declaration. But, this becomes a reaction to a perception that there were communities where English wasn't being learned or being learned sufficiently. So the two play off each other. And I think what's important is to try to find grounds of unity, grounds of commonality. Say there's nothing wrong with having English as a common language, not as a signal of making anyone feel unwelcome, but as a way of binding us all together with certain shared customs, languages, ways of doing things.
1: Right. We are talking to Professor David Greenberg, professor of history at Rutgers University. And I do want to invite you back, because I know that we're a little bit constrained for time here. And I'm sure that I think my listeners want to join. Like, we have a tech screen. I want to make sure that they have the opportunity to join this conversation. Would you be willing to come back and talk about this this essay and your other thoughts on liberalism and patriotism? Because you gave great examples about Bill Clinton, Adlai Stevenson, who was my dad. That was the last Democrat Democrat my dad voted for until Al Gore. He voted for all Republicans in between. Yeah, it was well, he hated the Bushes, but that's a story for the next time, perhaps. My dad was second generation Irish, so I come from a very eclectic background politically. My dad was a lifelong Republican after Adley, and my mom's a lifelong Democrat. So I'd love to continue with this conversation. I want to encourage folks to check out Professor Greenberg's book, John Lewis, A Life, and you can find that wherever you shop for books. We look forward to having you back, my friend.
18: Okay, and in the meantime, I urge people to go online and look for the States Forum.
1: Yes.
18: It's a new journal put out by a group that is trying to put out new ideas that will help people